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3: Wind lightening up tonight, temperatures with partial clearing, dropping back between 35 and 40. It will be a cool day for us on Saturday. Highs mainly in the 50s with clouds thickening early and some showers around in the afternoon. Those will die off later Saturday evening, and it will set up partial sunshine and a warmer day for Mother's Day. Highs in the upper 60s to near 70 and a small chance of a passing shower. From Stormwatch 9 Weather Center, I'm meteorologist Kevin Scarufa.

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1: 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Our number is 877-381-3811, 877-381-3811. 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Two brand new shows. Two killer shows, actually. And I hope you'll join us. I'll keep doing it as long as you want me to do it. Same with all these other things we're doing, right? I think now more than ever, we like-minded people, we need to stick together. All of our meetings are national town hall meetings, all of them. And so I hope you'll join me there on Life, Liberty, and Levin tomorrow night, Saturday night, 8 p.m. Eastern, Sunday night, 8 p.m. Eastern. By the way, I'm Mother's Day, Sunday night, we're going to have Newt Gingrich and General Jack Keane. And tomorrow night, we have Christopher Rufo and Rebecca Heinrichs, who's outstanding, and of course, my two opening statements. So I think you're going to love it. We do it for you. And I try to make sure you're not wasting your time, you know? We try to make sure we're not just repeating what other people say or going through talking points or other people write it for me or anything like that. We do it our own way. Marco Rubio in Rome today. Listen to this one. Cut three, go.
2: What you saw yesterday was U.S. destroyers moving through international waters being fired upon by the Iranians, and the U.S. responded defensively to protect itself. That's what you saw. I mean, that's separate and distinct from Operation Epic Fury. If you fire a drone or a missile at our destroyer, what are we supposed to do? Let it hit it? We have to respond to it. We have to knock down the missile, and we have to knock out whatever it is that launched that missile. The alternative is to let it sink one of our ships. That's crazy. So, of course, we responded to it.
3: Well, yes, but the point is, if there's not much seizing in the firing, because we've
2: well, you should ask that of the Iranians. Don't ask me. We didn't fire. They fired on us. My point is, if you fire at a U.S. Navy ship, what are we supposed to do? Say, oh, there's a ceasefire. We're not going to shoot down your drone. That's a stupid question. That's a stupid position to take. Of course we fired back at them. They were shooting at us. That's what I would expect to do. Only stupid countries don't shoot back when you're shot at. And we're not a stupid
1: That's right.
2: country.
1: That's right, and neither is Israel. So when Hezbollah shoots missiles into Israel, and Israel responds, that's a smart country responding, right, Mr. Producer? It's the way it goes. So I think that's a great point. Great point. Kamala Harris keeps demonstrating what a moron she is, and thank God she's not president, but she wants to be president. She plans to run again. And I have to be honest with you, folks, any of these Democrats, if they ever become president, we're going to have a dire, dire situation. And there will be a robust fight for the nomination, I assume. And once that person's nominated, we will support them. And we may have agreements and disagreements in the lead up to that process. But that's what makes it fun, isn't it? That's what makes it interesting. And that is what focuses our attention and our understanding of what these candidates stand for and who they are. But I mentioned Kamala Harris, and she was at an event yesterday respecting the Iran war. It's hardly a war, to be perfectly honest with you. It's a military operation on hold. Cut five, go.
4: This war in Iran, which the American people do not want, which was not authorized.
1: You know what else the American people do not want? Nuclear weapons flying into our country. And you see, for the propagandists and the demagogues, they can drop these lines. It's much harder to defend this president, what he's doing, not because of what he's doing, but because of the nature of the debate. Now, what am I talking about? The nature of the debate. You have to have people understand that we are threatened by the potential for nuclear weapons when they are being told by the media and the Democrats and the isolationist buffoons and the others that there's no threat whatsoever, that this was a war of choice. It's an illegal war. It should never have happened. So people have to process all of this. And so they're processing all of that with the possibility of no military action. So, you know, I'm not for military action. I mean, did we really need it? What do you have to do? Blow Chicago off the face of the earth in order to demonstrate we needed it? And then everybody will say, hey, what happened? We need a commission. You know, didn't we see this in 9/11? Those of us who are old enough to remember. Do we actually have to be hit or blackmailed in order to understand that it's a threat? For some people, the answer is yes. Well, you know what? They're suicidal. We don't have to be. And the Democrat Party is suicidal. The Democrat Party hates this country. Hates it. And so do these suicidal isolationists. They hate the country. And they're making it clear and clearer by the day. Go ahead.
4: It should not have been initiated. He talked about obliterating, and then he said, oh, he did. This all just...
1: I mean, you know what's the problem with politics is today? It's performative, most of it. You don't get real statesmen up there. Gone are the days of sort of the Lincoln-Douglas debates. Gone are the days of the truly intelligent, substantive, articulate individual who wants to be president or a senator or a congressman. There's some, but there's not enough, obviously. Really appalling. We get this. We get this instead. Yeah, the clapping seals in the audience. That's pretty much what we get. And look, I've got one after another, these Democrats, these commentators, all pretty much saying the same thing, one nastier than the next. Now listen to this. We have a guy, Adam Homaway, Democrat, New Jersey House candidate. I don't know what's happening in New Jersey. Yes, I do, actually. You've got a very significant Islamist population now in New Jersey. Congratulations. With Jonathan Levine, good guy, good reporter, at the Washington Free Beacon today. So this Homaway's asked a very specific question about jihad. And this guy's a Democrat. They're all Democrats, you understand. Cut 9, go.
5: There were questions that came to light this week in a Politico article regarding your association or your affiliation with the Blind Sheikh. Just to start with a couple of questions, and I'd like you to talk about it too, but do you repudiate and condemn the Blind Sheikh and his actions and the seditious conspiracy that led to his conviction, first of all? And secondly, do you condemn jihad and religious extremism? We have a problem with religious extremism on both the left and the right in this country right now. And do you condemn religious extremism, and specifically in this case, jihad?
6: Obviously, you know, any extremism on any kind is bad. You know, I have spent my life really saving lives and rather than taking them. So clearly, I've shown, you know, just I've served this country in uniform. I've taken care of hundreds of troops and soldiers. I've served this community. I was a responder in 9/11. So clearly my actions speak for themselves. And I'm against all war and all violence. I mean, that's really what I've been saying since day one. Healthcare, not bombs. I've seen the horrors of war. And so, yes, I condemn all extremism and all violence of any kind.
1: But that wasn't the question. Does he condemn jihad? He wouldn't specifically say it. Does he? Is that a tough question? Does he repudiate and condemn the Blind Sheikh? That's what he was asked, and his actions, and the seditious conspiracy that led to his conviction. Do you condemn jihad? Do you? And he has this association, according to Politico, as Levine mentioned, with the Blind Sheikh, who ordered the effort to blow up the Twin Towers before the second attack on the Twin Towers. These are the kinds of candidates that are out there now in the Democrat Party, from Maine to Michigan to New Jersey and everywhere between and around. It's disgusting. We'll be right back.
0: Mark Levin.
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1: Why liberals hate this show, but listen anyway. They know they're probably wrong. Mark Levin is on the radio.

0: We're here with our buddy Sebastian Gorka. Dr. Gorka, how are you, my friend?
1: It's been far too long, my friend. God bless you. God bless you. And thank you for what you said in the prior segment about the imbecilic dollar store neo-Buchananite isolationist morons. Thank you.
0: It is incredible, is it not, Seb? It's just awful. And they claim to be MAGA, and the president has excommunicated them.
1: They never had anything to do with MAGA. They hate MAGA. They're frauds. They're clickbait prostitutes. And we are well rid of them.
0: Yeah, I'm with you, brother. They're still hanging around like a bad rash, if you get my drift. And by the way, folks, Seb and his wife and me and my wife, we're all good friends. As a matter of fact, when I had my injury, this man lent me, I don't even know what that machine is called, but it was very, very helpful for my recovery on my tendon. I want to thank you. What is that thing called?
1: It's just a water chilling device. We had the same injury, and it saved me because it just chills your leg down so badly that you don't feel the pain.
0: Right, right. And do you limp at all, or are you doing okay?
1: I don't limp, but by the end of the day, I'm sore, but it's okay. It's a small price to pay.
0: Well, something very important has happened, needs to get more attention. The United States counterterrorism strategy signed by the president, and you're one of the principals really involved in this. Explain to the public what happened here.
1: Basically, 26 years of my life has been poured into a 16-page document that my team and I witnessed the president sign in the Oval Office this week. We are back in the business of counterterrorism. The president will brook no compromise. It's unclassified. Any one of your listeners can read it right now by going to whitehouse.gov and the national security page. We have got three main threat groups we're dealing with. Number one, the cartels the president has designated as foreign terrorist organizations. Secondly, the global jihadists like Al-Qaeda and like ISIS. And the third are the radical, violent, left-wing extremists like Antifa, the radically pro-transgender left-wing individuals who killed people like our friend Charlie Kirk and the anarchists. And let me just give you two metrics that the mainstream media will never mention. As of our first counterterrorism operation, 11 days into the administration, today I can tell you, likewise unclassified, outside of Operation Epic Fury, outside of Midnight Hammer, thanks to the president's decisiveness, we have killed 823 jihadists around the world.
0: Wow.
1: And because hostages also fall under my directorate in the National Security Council, without paying a dollar in ransom, 106 American hostages have been brought back home in the last 15 months. That's the power of President Trump and his leadership.
0: That is incredible. Absolutely incredible. Let me ask you this question. I'm not sure if it's covered by this document. What about groups like CARE or other groups that are out of the closet, these Islamist jihadi-type groups? Where does that fall?
1: So it does fall under this document, and we are mapping right now any organization in the United States that is linked to the global jihadi movement, that is linked to foreign malign actors. When you have thousands of people protesting across America on the streets of Manhattan, on the quads of Columbia, saying from the river to the sea, bring the Antifada home. And all of their placards are printed exactly the same as are their T-shirts. You know that's not an accident. We are going to follow the money trail. And let me be explicit here. This is a team effort under the incredible leadership of Homeland Security Advisor, my colleague Stephen Miller in the White House. Under the incredible leadership of the Treasury Department of Scott Bessent, we are following the money trail. We are mapping the Hydra. And if you think you're going to get away scot-free by being associated with these entities on U.S. soil, you've got another thing coming.
0: Here's what I know. You are a great patriot, and you mean everything you say. And Miller, who I've known forever, he's a great patriot. And he means everything he says, too. And we are so fortunate to have you both. I'm very proud of you guys, really, for what you're doing. Because I know you take a lot of heat, and I hope you're not threatened too much. But I know what you're doing is so crucially important. And I can tell you, I'm being honest with you, Seb, it's easy to sleep at night knowing guys like you are in there doing what you're doing. It just is. It's like living in Florida when the governor's DeSantis. You go, okay, I can go to sleep and I don't have to worry about it.
1: It's funny. When the president announced me, I think I was like the 15th or 16th person he announced on Truth Social back in November or December. The most often texts, you know, the congratulatory texts were either, congratulations, Seb, that you're coming back into the White House to run counterterrorism. And the other one was, I feel so much safer now. So
0: it's true.
1: Yeah, we are back in the business of counterterrorism, Mark. We are stacking the bad guys like cordwood.
0: This is so important, and I couldn't be prouder of you, too. Now, your national security, I know you have your area of expertise and work and so forth, but I look at this Iran situation, and I look at the people who, these isolationists, but also the left and so forth. I mean, this is the biggest perpetrator of terrorism around the world. And they're look, if they don't have nukes, you know, right in their backyard, they're certainly going to get them. Same with the enriched uranium and so forth. The arguments against doing what the president is doing are so lame. They're so outrageous, don't you think?
1: Yeah. They're non-existent. I mean, think about it. It pains me to say this, but this should have been done 47 years ago. In fact, it should have been done immediately after the Beirut barracks bombing, when hundreds of Marines, and also, let's not forget the French who were killed in Beirut, when hundreds of our warfighters are murdered, and the fact that the great Ronald Reagan did nothing, this is a festering wound that should have been dealt with decades ago, and it takes a man of the fortitude of President Trump to do something. Not only that, to your point, listen to what Marco Rubio just said. So you think the Straits of Hormuz is an issue now? What about when they put nuclear-tipped points on those missiles? Everybody forgot. They launched two missiles against Diego Garcia. Of course, we intercepted them, but one of them flew almost 3,000 kilometers. So you think it's a problem now with this regime? We will not countenance an Islamo-fascist dictatorship that calls us the great Satan and calls for our destruction every Friday from the pulpit. We will not permit them to acquire the nuclear devices they can use against us. It's just common sense. It's not ideology. It's not neoconservatism. It is common sense, my friend.
0: So before you leave, what do we take from the United States counterterrorism strategy? What should the public take from this?
1: Well, look. Let me add one more thing. As a victim of this, not to the extent of the president or the likes of Tulsi Gabbard or others, we are also ripping politics out of national security. We will not allow the FBI, the intelligence community, to target Catholics or, you know, parents at school board meetings. We are here to deal with the threat and to crush it.
0: Well, God bless you, brother. Have a great weekend. And we all got to get together one of these years. That would be nice.
1: Let's do it.
0: All right, brother. Take care. We'll be right back. Folks, history is unfolding right before our eyes. The President of the United States has delivered an incredible, consequential first year, restoring strength at our borders, rebuilding American confidence, and putting this country back on a path of common sense and constitutional principles. 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
8: Wind lightening up tonight. Temperatures with partial clearing, dropping back between 35 and 40. It will be a cool day for us on Saturday. Highs mainly in the 50s with clouds thickening early and some showers around in the afternoon. Those will die off later Saturday evening, and it will set up partial sunshine and a warmer day for Mother's Day. Highs in the upper 60s to near 70 and a small chance of a passing shower. From Stormwatch 9 Weather Center, I'm meteorologist Kevin Scarufa.
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1: By the way, I will be on Hannity tonight. Hello. Hannity tonight. Not sure what time I'll be on, so watch the whole thing, 9 p.m. Eastern time. A lot of people are going to Communist China next week from Fox, as the president's taking his flight over there to meet with Xi. And we'll see how that goes and how that goes with everybody. And so I'll be on Hannity tonight. I will be on Life, Liberty, and Levin Saturday night, here from the great old United States of America. And same with Sunday night. Busy. By the way, our last Liberty's Voice had an enormous reaction, enormous response from you. Remember, on Rumble and YouTube, you can watch it. You can watch part of it. I think you're going to like it. I think it's important. I'm trying to do important programming, entertaining and intriguing and interesting. But we're trying to do something differently that's done on podcasting. We're not going to sit there and just start talking about this one and that one said that like you're in fifth grade. I've got to do enough of that on the internet, and I don't like it at all. At all. And I certainly don't like it anywhere else. But just like tonight and every day on this program, in the Fox program, on Liberty's Voice, try to do something special and different, but substantive and interesting. Again, so we're not wasting your time. There's no reason for you to come here if your time is being wasted, or go anywhere if your time is being wasted, for that matter. And I'm very, very much aware of that. President of the United States today, in the Rose Garden with Angel and Gold Star Moms. And every time I see something like this, it's very harrowing. It's very, very upsetting for what these people are going through. You know, it's terrible to have a son or a daughter murdered or killed. Cut 12, go.
2: This afternoon, we're also joined by some of the most extraordinary mothers our nation has ever produced, our cherished Gold Star Moms. These are Gold Star Moms. These mothers raised up children so selfless and so devoted that they volunteered to wear the uniform of our nation and laid down their lives for all of us. One of those mothers is Janice Chance.

0: how this touches him. Inside, it upsets him a lot. A lot. Cut 13, go.
1: But I want to thank every single mother here this afternoon and all across our nation for your work every single day. America's moms are raising the future of our country, the most important. You have the most, we don't call it a job because when you love it, it's not a job. But let's, for this purpose, you have the most important job there is in America or any place else. And you're doing an incredible job. I just want to wish you all a very happy Mother's Day. We're going to have a great Mother's Day. And for those mothers that lost their child, many of whom are with us today, the Angel Moms and others, Gold Star Moms, we love you especially. We love you maybe even the most.
0: What a beautiful thing to say. What a beautiful event. And this is who Donald Trump is. They try and paint him as something that he's not. That's who he is. That's who he is. And I just want you to know that. That's one of the reasons he doesn't like war. Nobody likes war, of course. It's one of the reasons why he saw what was happening to the people in Iran. It touched him deeply. He got very upset about it. I don't mean in a way where he's not able to conduct himself. I mean he's upset about it. And that's the kind of guy he is. The British have had about enough of their quisling prime minister. This guy, Keir Starmer, he is a leftist, he's a socialist, he got elected with a strong showing from the Islamists, and his party in local elections got blown out last night, blown out. 87% of the victories were of the Reform Party and other parties. Absolutely blown out. And that's a good thing. He needs to be defeated and defeated quickly. But he won't resign. Back there, you know, they have they encourage these party leaders who become prime minister to leave if it looks like they're taking down the party, so the party has an opportunity to rebuild behind somebody else. This guy's not leaving. There haven't been a ton of calls for it, but there have been some calls for it. So Farage's party, the Reform Party, dominated these midterm elections, taking seats from the left and the right. Here's this pathetic Prime Minister Starmer, cut 18, go.
2: I'm not going to walk away and plunge the country into chaos. We were elected to deal with these challenges, and that's what we will do.
3: Has Ed Miliband asked you to set out a timetable for your departure?
2: Well, I think Ed Miliband has dealt with this and made absolutely clear that he supports me.
3: What do you say to those in your party that are really upset with you, they don't think you're getting it, and they're calling for your resignation? What do you say to would-be challengers and the party? What's your message?
2: Well, I think it's very important that we don't sugarcoat these results, so I'm not going to do that. They are tough results, I accept that. They reflect voters who don't feel that their lives have changed enough or quickly enough, and that's been going on for a long time.
0: No, that's not what's going on, jackass. You've destroyed your country. That's what's upsetting people. Not that you haven't changed fast enough, the Labour Party. It's that what you stand for and what you've done is you've collapsed the civil society over there. And the people are furious with it. As it's pointed out on Breitbart, who does excellent coverage here, a truly historic shift in British politics has taken place where the national political question is no longer left or right. Brexit pioneer Nigel Farage said that his Reform Party surged in early results in what has been called the midterm elections. And by the way, the leader of the Tory party is a fantastic woman. It's a black woman. She's absolutely fantastic. The first British-wide local election results trickled in overnight and will continue to do so as they were watching them. History's been made. The leader of an elected government in the UK has lost their seat at election. This has never happened before. Now, these

0: to understand, these leaders, they run, they're members of parliament, first and foremost. They're chosen as leaders of their party, but they're members of parliament. What they're saying is Starmer lost his seat. Now, he's still going to be there because he's a leader, but he literally lost his actual seat. It's never happened before. Well, there have been plenty of shock losses over the years, they write, with cabinet ministers and prominent party people having their seats cut out from under them. Party leaders and heads of government, such as the prime minister, the first minister of the home nations, tend to have rock-solid seats. They make sure that they're really loaded, you know, with members of their party. Not so for Labour's Eluned Morgan. Until now, the first minister of Wales, we went under Wales, very forgiving, additional member electoral system, couldn't find a seat. So not Starmer, I apologize, the number two. Her constituency and six seats up for grabs handed out proportionally. The Nationalist Plaid got three on 35% of the vote. Reform got two with 25% of the vote. The Conservatives got the last seat with 16% of the vote. Labour, which has dominated Wales is very left, for over a century, couldn't even make it into the top three with just 7%. 7%! Margaret's comments after receiving the news was many things, but it didn't necessarily come across as gracious. Perhaps it's the paternalistic attitude towards voters. She complained that today's politics rewards noise over truth, of course. The lefties are always truth, and everybody else is always noise, right? Presumably implying she is the purveyor of truth and her enemies of noise, of course. Now, this pushed Labour to these punishing results nationwide. The remains of the Conservative Party crowed about a comeback earlier this morning after retaking their longtime flagship Westminster Council. But as the day goes on, this optimism feels less convincing. Well, I have a slightly different view of the Tory Party under the leadership of their current leader. I think she's outstanding as well. Kemi Badenoch. K-E-M-I Badenoch. She, to me, not that I'm an expert, but more and more I'm listening to her and reading about her, is Thatcher-like. Thatcher-like. The Reform Party leader said, that would be Farage, think about it, half the shadow cabinet represent Essex seats. The leader, Kemi Badenoch, represents northwest Essex in the House of Commons. We've just taken control of Essex County Council. We've literally wiped out the Conservative Party in Essex, and the leader would not even hold her seat. That reform can now threaten the leader of the Conservative Party in her own parliamentary seat and across her own county, shows how far the party has come. But as I said, I'm a big fan of hers as well. I'm a big fan of Farage, too, by the way. I just hope somehow they can figure out how to ensure that the Labour Party and the Liberal Party, which is hanging out there, can't win. That's the key. I'll be right back.
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Two facts, one conclusion, America. Fact one, the U.S. Treasury recently reported the government has $6 trillion in assets, and that's it. It's got $47 trillion in liabilities, plus another $300 trillion in unfunded obligations. That's called insolvency. Insolvency. We're paying over $1 trillion a year now, more than the defense budget on interest. And that doesn't even include the $300 trillion. So by definition, we got a big damn problem. And since 2021, gold prices, the trajectory has been up, and they've tracked, gold has, with U.S. debt almost perfectly. So that means people understand, people in the know. As the debt gets bigger and bigger and bigger, they diversify and they accumulate gold and silver as part of the diversification process. Fact number two, in 2025, global gold demand crossed 5,000 tons for the first time in history. Investment demand jumped 84%. Mine production rose just 1%. That's called supply and demand. There's much more demand than there is supply. And when governments print their way through insolvency, because that's all they do, the value of paper money goes down. And often real assets go up. Now that's why people call monetary gold. 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You know, I'm very proud of our association now with Hege Ministries. I've had this association, as my family has, with the Hege family. We are best friends. They're big supporters of the State of Israel. They are very patriotic. And in a world drowning in compromise and confusion, our ministry, that ministry, one ministry, is still preaching the uncompromised Word of God without apology. And that's Hege Ministries. Every day they blast the full gospel across the planet, powerful radio and television broadcast. They're reaching the next generation where they live. Rock-solid Christian education. That's right. All kinds of wonderful programs. A website loaded with biblical truth. A daily e-devotional that feeds the soul of believers everywhere. This is the real thing, straight from the Bible. Straight from the heart of pastors John and Matt Hege, two fantastic human beings. But none of it happens by accident. It takes resources. It takes you. Please, please stick with me. We must keep this work going through our children and our grandchildren. The next generation desperately needs to hear the unfiltered, unapologetic truth. So I'm asking you right now to go to jhm.org/live-in. JHM, John Hege Ministries. jhm.org/levin. And please make the most generous tax-deductible gift you possibly can. It's for a great cause. They do so many wonderful things. They really do. Hege Ministries is doing the Lord's work. Let's make sure they can keep it up. Let's make sure they can keep it up. These are great people. We know them personally. We've spent time with them. We've traveled with them. We've prayed with them. We've gone to the Western Wall with them. We've gone to their church. We've met here in the Washington area. These are good people, and they're doing great things. These are great people who are doing great things. Again, JHM for John Hege Ministries, jhm.org/levin, Levin, jhm.org/Levin. Now's a perfect time.
to jump in, ladies and gentlemen. Perfect time. We've got a lot more going on in the last hour, including a wonderful guest, and including your phone calls, if we can get to those, and I want to get to those. And our guest is Mike Rogers. He's running for the Senate in Michigan. This is a crucial seat now. He's a crucial candidate that needs to win, because the Democrats are about to nominate a jihadi, an individual who embraces Hamas, an Islamist. That's right, a radical. And he wants to be a senator. The only thing standing between him and the U.S. Senate is Mike Rogers. So we will have Mike Rogers on the program. At least he's scheduled to be on the program in the next 20 minutes or so. And I definitely want you to hear from him. He's a very good guy. He'd be a very good senator. He'd certainly be a hell of a lot better than this jihadi. That's for sure. Yeah, let's see here. Wow. Why'd you put cut 19 in here, Mr. Producer? You want me to cause trouble, is that it? Mr. Producer has put together all these clips where Megyn Kelly loves me, where Tucker Carlson loves me, where all these people love me, but I'm going to give you a break today, folks. It's a beautiful Friday. We've got Mother's Day coming up Sunday, so we're not going to waste our time with that or them. We'll be right back.

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4: He wants a long-term ceasefire. I'm Lisa Lacerra, Fox News. President Trump speaking to reporters about the three-day pause in fighting between Russia and Ukraine.
5: I'd like to see it stop. Russia-Ukraine, it's the worst thing since World War II in terms of life. 25,000 young soldiers every month. It's crazy. So it could very well be.
4: The two sides agreed to the pause, which will begin May 9th and run through May 11th, to coincide with Russia's annual celebration of the victory over the Nazis in World War II. And it comes one day after Special Envoy Steve Witkoff and Jared Kushner met with Ukraine's top negotiator in Miami. And the president says he expects to hear from Iran soon on the latest peace proposal from the U.S. as the U.S. military continues to block Iranian ports.
6: According to Central Command, the blockade is preventing more than 70 tankers capable of transporting more than $13 billion worth of oil from actually entering or leaving Iranian ports. Iran's foreign minister claims that every time there is a diplomatic solution up for negotiation, he says the U.S. opts for, quote, a reckless military adventure. An Iranian spokesperson also saying the only goal for them now is to end the war.
4: Fox's Ashley Webster in Tel Aviv. CENTCOM also says the U.S. disabled a total of four Iranian tankers in and around the Strait of Hormuz. U.S. Southern Command says it's conducted a strike on a ship operated by designated terrorist organizations, which was traveling along known narco-trafficking routes in the Eastern Pacific, killing two men. It says one person survived the strike and no U.S. forces were harmed. Republican state senators in Alabama have passed a plan for a new U.S. House primary, sending it to Republican Governor Kay Ivey. The Alabama bill could set aside the results of the May 19th primaries. 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
4: Wind lightening up tonight. Temperatures with partial clearing, dropping back between 35 and 40. It will be a cool day for us on Saturday. Highs mainly in the 50s with clouds thickening early and some showers around in the afternoon. Those will die off later Saturday evening, and it will set up partial sunshine and a warmer day for Mother's Day with highs in the upper 60s to near 70 and a small chance of a passing shower. From the Stormwatch 9 Weather Center, I'm meteorologist Kevin Scarupa.

0: here. Now, broadcasting from the underground command post, deep in the bowels of a hidden bunker, somewhere under the brick and steel of a nondescript building, we've once again made contact with our leader, Mark Levin.
1: Hello, America. 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Our number, 877-381-3811. 877-381-3811. All right. Okie dokie. Okay. I'm not going to do that. Just stick with me, America. 1 second. I've got to find... Every now and then I lose a link here. Okay, I got it. Ketanji Brown Jackson. Our friend Rich Lowry over at National Review has a very good column about her on the Supreme Court. She's very much the outlier, even the outlier among the left and the Democrat appointees on the court. And he makes some very excellent points. And rather than summarize them, because I wouldn't do them justice, here's what he says. He says, the call is coming from inside the House. The Supreme Court's decision in Louisiana versus Calais has made progressives even more determined to legitimize the court, delegitimize, I should say, excuse me, and Justice Jackson is among them. In a dissent involving a post-decision procedural question, Jackson accused the majority of acting out of pure partisanship. Her opinion said the court unshackles itself from all constraint and dives into the fray, meaning the partisan fray. And its jurisprudence principles give way to power, she says. It is acting with an abandon that is unwarranted and unwise. These harsh charges occasioned a stinging and well-deserved rebuttal from Justice Sam Alito. But merits aside, the tenor and substance of the Jackson dissent captures the mindset of a left that is increasingly determined to destroy the Supreme Court in order to save it. The technical matter under dispute was whether the court would wait 32 days to finalize its decision in Louisiana versus Calais. This is the usual practice under the court's Rule 45.3. The idea is to allow the losing party time to file a petition for a rehearing. But the rule's flexible. A default, unless the court or a justice shortens or extends the time, quote-unquote. The winning side in the case petitioned to get the decision finalized as soon as possible, since time is of the essence for Louisiana. In other words, their primary is coming. It's scheduled May 16th. It's rapidly approaching. They've now been delayed. The state wants to redraw the maps in keeping with the court's decision. Jackson's dissent quotes a 2019 decision of the court in Rucho versus Common Cause for the proposition that courts should not risk assuming political responsibility for a partisan map drawing that often produces ill will and distrust. But that was a warning against courts involving themselves in minute questions of partisan gerrymandering. Here the court has set out a bright line principle that district lines can't be race-based, but otherwise said that the political authorities are welcome to gerrymander or not as they please. Well, Jackson also slapped the majority for creating chaos in the Senate of Louisiana. This is quite rich given the history. Louisiana didn't draw up its congressional lines undisturbed by judicial interference. When the state created a congressional map after the 2020 census, with just one majority-minority district, it got sued for not sufficiently taking race into account, and a judge ordered it to make a second minority-majority district. When Louisiana complied by manufacturing a monstrosity of a district stretching 250 miles to randomly scoop up black voters, it got sued again, this time for taking race too much into account, and that's the case that made its way to the Supreme Court. It's a sign of how weak the Jackson dissent is that neither of the other progressives joined in, not even Justice Sonia Sotomayor. There's no doubt that it would have been much better if this case had been decided sooner. But Alito dropped a suggestive footnote in his rejoinder to Jackson. He noted the constitutional question in the case was, quote, argued in conference nearly 7 months ago, unquote. So this implies that the case was effectively decided right after oral argument in October last year, and that it was the dissenters, like Jackson, who slow-walked it, by the way, as a footnote. This is becoming a common practice of those three left-wing Democrats, to slow down the issuance of the decision if it can have an impact. So they slow-walk their dissent, and we're not ready yet. We're not ready yet. Now Jackson wants more delay, because it serves the partisan interests of Democrats to preserve unconstitutional race-based congressional districts as long as possible. That's right. The reaction of Louisiana versus Calais has been so incandescent on the left because it believes that unless black voters have black representatives, they are disenfranchised. But this is not how representative democracy works. Where white voters in Georgia disenfranchised in the 2022 U.S. Senate race when two African-American candidates, Democrat Raphael Warnock and Republican Herschel Walker, ran against each other? Were the voting rights of Christians in New York crimped in 2025 because a Muslim man won the mayoral election? All indications are that a commitment to some version of court packing will be orthodoxy among Democratic presidential candidates in 2028. This is disgusting, too. Absolutely outrageous. They will seek to make the highly isolated and wholly unpersuasive Justice Jackson part of a new court majority imposed by political fiat. I want you to think about that. That's reason alone to destroy this, the Democrats in the upcoming election, no? No, I think so. Terrible. Then back in California, Gavin Newsom spent hundreds of millions of dollars that California doesn't have when he passed Proposition 50 to gerrymander the state's congressional district, drawing Republicans out of office. Then he backed an effort in Virginia to do the same, even though moderate Democrat so-called fraud, Abigail Scamster, had become a specific campaign promise, overcame it, of course, last year not to gerrymander the districts. Now we know the Supreme Court ruling, we discussed that. Newsom cast Proposition 50 as a response to an effort to redraw congressional maps in Texas to favor Republicans by eliminating some of the Democrat seats. Never mind, the Department of Justice has advised that Texas seats drawn specifically to represent racial minorities were likely unconstitutional, meaning that it was likely they would have to redraw seats anyway, because many of their seats were drawn at the direction of courts as well for minority majority districts. He didn't even wait for the Texas legislature to vote on its map before Proposition 50 was forwarded. He didn't even wait. After California voters passed Proposition 50, the sides were even. Texas had likely eliminated four Democrat seats. California likely eliminated the same number. That should have led to a truce. But Democrats couldn't help themselves, and they went to the extreme in Virginia, determined to seize control of the U.S. House in November, likely with the intent of impeaching President Donald Trump again, and I would add, destroying the court, our electoral process, and everything else they can. So Republican-run states that had stayed on the sidelines jumped in. Florida, for example. We spoke to Governor DeSantis, swiftly passed a new congressional map, likely to see four Democrats lose seats. Now the Democrat map in Virginia has been thrown out. And it goes on. That what the Democrats did and what they launched has damaged them. And I hope that's the case. I'll be right back.
0: Mark Levin.
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0: pleasure to have Mike Rogers with us. We need him very much to get elected to the Senate. Number one, he's a good man who will do a great job, too. Number two, he's likely running against just an absolute nut job. May I say, future senator? May I say that? You're not saying it. I'm saying it.
1: Mark, it is always good to be on, my friend. Thanks. And who am I to disagree with your assessment?
0: Okay. First of all, tell us about you, your campaign. Tell us why you're running and why you're the guy that's going to help the country.
1: Well, I mean, I am really worried about the country. So I come from a military family. My father was a shop teacher and a veteran of the Korean War. I served, my brother served, our son serves, my wife has served in Iraq. And I just look at the future of the country and think, gosh, this is a family that has stood up when our country needed us. And I look at the challenges that we face. The left is losing their mind. When you look at what's happening in New York with the Democrat Socialist movement really catching fire, and you see that up in Maine where you have the Democrat nominee, of which they're very proud of, has a Nazi tattoo and in 2021 said he's a communist. I mean, think about the direction of the party. And then you look back at what's happening here in the state of Michigan. This is a change election. In the 10 years that, or 30 years that the Democrats have had the Senate seat, and the 10 years that they've had Lansing, we've lost 30,000 manufacturing jobs. We've lost a huge chunk of our defense industrial base. Our education went from top 10 to 44th in the country. I mean, we can do better. We must do better. I love my state. I'm willing to get back there and fight for the things that mean pro-growth, prosperity, less government in your face, and we just got to get spending and this notion that these government programs don't need full audits stem to stern. That's why I'm running. I can go back and I can get busy doing that right now.
0: And you'll be a fantastic senator, you're running against somebody who is very troubling to people like me. And by me, I don't mean just a Jewish person. I mean somebody who's very patriotic about this country. He embraces this guy, Hassan Piker, who's absolute poison. He's being embraced by very radical elements in this country. Is he not?
1: Oh, absolutely. Think of this. He brought Hassan Piker, his name is Abdul El Sayed, he brought Hassan Piker to Michigan. They went to Michigan State University, trying to corrupt, I think, those kids. Went to University of Michigan, had sizable crowds. This is the guy, Mark, that said America deserved 9/11, that streets should run red with capitalist blood. I mean, these folks are radical. I mean, really radical. Oh, and also, they happen to be very anti-Semitic. The Abdul, when we had an attack, think of this, an attack where a terrorist here in the state of Michigan filled his car with explosives because his uncle, who was a Hezbollah commander, terrorist organization, was killed in a strike, drove to the school, forced his way in, tried to kill 140 school-aged children. And Abdul said that you could see why somebody might feel like the need to do that. I mean, this to me is disqualifying to run for office. I mean, if you can't discern the difference between a terrorist trying to kill children and the right direction and moral compass that America needs so desperately, I don't think you should run. Here's the crazy thing, Mark. He's winning. He's winning the Democrat primary right now.
0: That's really quite shocking. And you pointed out, you got a candidate like him running in Maine. You got other candidates like this running here and there. I think this group CARE and these other radical front groups are involved in much of this. I'm assuming he was endorsed by CARE and these other radical front groups and so forth. I mean, they're important races, America, and they're important races. And this is one of the most important races, and Mike Rogers has to win. And by the way, Mike, if people want to help you in Michigan or anywhere in the country, where do they go?
1: They go to Rogers, R-O-G-E-R-S, for Senate.com. And we need your help. I mean, the Democrats, Mark, how they work. They're going to pour money in here. They're going to come after it because they think that they're going to win this seat, even with a guy like Abdul El Sayed. And here's the good news. When we win in November, the Democrats will not mathematically be able to take back the U.S. Senate. That's why this seat becomes so important. That's why we're the number one pickup in the country. And that's why we've had people getting fired up about it. If you believe the first 250 years was America was pretty great, we're going to have to fight for the next 50. And that starts with this election coming up. And so we're encouraging people. Every little bit helps. Go on our website, rogersforsenate.com. Help us out any way you can. And if somebody knows relatives back in Michigan, pick up the phone, call them, tell them this is the race to be interested in.
0: Yeah, because this race could be, you know, very, very close. You hear what Mike Rogers is saying. They're going to pour a fortune into this race. You're going to have all kinds of things going on, I'm afraid. So he needs to have a buffer. The victory has to be bigger than one might normally have to be. And it's a national race as much as it is a Michigan race, as far as I'm concerned. So no matter where you live, no matter where you are, if you can help him out, please help him out, because this is ground zero. There's a couple of them, and this is one of the big ones in Michigan, too. And by the way, Michigan is a great state. You know, it's been ruled by Democrats long enough. It's a great state. I remember when you had a couple of great senators, as a matter of fact, and I think you would be a fantastic senator. You should have won the other time, too, when you were running. That would be an improvement as well. By the way, who is the current senator, or the two of the current senators, who are they backing? Are they going to back this guy?
1: They have, well, the sitting senator has endorsed one of the other candidates in the race. There's three Democrats that are fighting it out. And by the way, one is not all that much better than the other one. So they've got this primary that goes all the way to August 4th, and they're beating them up. So the current senator, you know, the one that's up in Canada right now meeting with Carney, talking about how to beat the conservatives, you know, that one?
0: Beck Slotkin?
1: Yeah, it's crazy.
0: What a mess.
1: Oh my Lord, it's a mess. And so what we're saying is, listen, he's got all the energy right now of the Democrat left in the state of Michigan. There's three candidates. He's winning. The other ones are nipping at his heels. So they're all over the map. None of them would be an improvement into the United States Senate. None of them. And so what we do know is that Abdul, and it tells you where the left of the Democrat Party is. I mean, he is a Bernie Sanders endorsed, and Bernie Sanders has been here for him, I don't know, two or three times now. Big crowds, lots of cheering, people love him. And by the way, at their convention, think about how radical they were. We had some anti-Semitic behavior on University of Michigan campus. It was pretty awful. They were intimidating Jewish students from going to class. It was this kind of radical Palestinian movement on campus. And we had a Democrat, happened to be Jewish, regent, you know, board of governors type thing, who was doing, I thought, a pretty good job with the anti-Semitic fighting and trying to get the university engaged. So that goes through the nominating process in the Democrat Party. About, I don't know, 3 weeks ago now, they had this massive event, threw him out, and put in the place a Muslim who was leading the student movement on campus to represent the Democrats in the next election for Michigan Regent. That's how far the Democrats have gone.
0: Can you give us a few more minutes after the break, Mike Rogers?
1: Yes, I'd be honored, sir.
0: No, it's my honor. We'll be right back. In a world drowning in compromise and confusion, one ministry is still preaching the uncompromised word of God without apology. Hagee Ministries. Every day they blast the full gospel across the planet. 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But none of it happens by accident. It takes resources. It takes you. We must still keep this work going strong for your children and grandchildren. The next generation desperately needs to hear the unfiltered, unapologetic truth of Scripture. 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That's jhm.org/levin. And make the most generous gift you possibly can. Hagee Ministries is doing the Lord's work. Let's make sure they keep...
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7: Wind lightning up tonight. Temperatures with partial clearing dropping back between 35 and 40. It will be a cool day for us on Saturday. Highs mainly in the 50s with clouds thickening early and some showers around in the afternoon. Those will die off later Saturday evening, and it will set up partial sunshine and a warmer day for Mother's Day. Highs in the upper 60s to near 70 and a small chance of a passing shower. From the Stormwatch 9 Weather Center, I'm meteorologist Kevin Scarupa.
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1: 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This is a big, big race for the United States Senate. It can make all the difference in the world. Plus, we have to take a stand. We have to stop these radicals from getting elected. And Mike Rogers has explained all three of them are radicals. It's just that this one guy in particular is leading right now. And how is it looking right now, Mike Rogers, for you and for them?
2: Well, for us, it's great. So we've been running around the state with a common sense agenda, you know, talking about how we're going to bring housing prices down, and no big government programs promise, and how we're going to get kids reading again, how we're going to put shop back in every high school. We have a huge need for skilled trades here, and so we've got a plan to reengage folks and being interested in the skilled trades. So a lot of really positive, good things happen in the great state of Michigan. And right now, we're ahead of all three of them in polling. And so pretty unusual for a Republican to be ahead this far out in Michigan, which is, I think, really good news. And this is not really, we don't really talk about the midterm as much as we talk about the change that's needed. So this is a change election for us. I mean, you think about what just the Democrats have done just to us in Lansing since they got elected. We have the highest auto rates in the country now.
1: Crazy.
2: Because of a Democrat bill. It's awful what they did. Trial lawyers love it. Working Americans, working Michiganders, not so much. We have the highest energy rates. They passed one of those great big kind of green forced feeding bills that has raised electricity rates with no end in sight. And that's something called the Mackinac Center here, a conservative think tank here, put out that they believe our rates are going to, it really is. They're going to go up four times. Think of this, in the 7 years, four times.
1: Crazy.
2: Like four times what you're paying today because of this nonsense that they passed, the Democrats passed in 2023. And they're responsible for our education going down, our high rates. I mean, if you start thinking about what they did to us, it's an easy conversation to have around the state. And here's the good news. I talk to Democrats and independents and Republicans. Even Democrats are nervous about Democrats because they have absolutely robbed their wallets for the last 10 years. And even though now they have seemingly, pretend to see the light on affordability, it is their problem that they've raised all these costs on the average working family here. And I think people are seeing through it. That's why I think we're winning. We're beating all three of them. They're fighting it out, and they're going to fight it out until August. This gives us a huge opportunity in Michigan to build our team, get our message out. And that's why, boy, we would love to have people all around the country get interested in the race at RogersForSenate.com.
1: And I'm going to endorse you if it doesn't hurt you. If that's okay, I'd love to endorse Mike Rogers for the Senate here.

0: we're going to save this republic. That's the way I view it. If we're going to defend our republic, defend our constitution, defend our whole system against people who want to tear it down. These are not normal Democrats, Mike. These are truly revolutionaries who believe that this country is a bad country. That party, the Democrat Party, I'm not talking about rank-and-file blue-collar Democrats. They don't believe any of that stuff. But that's not what's running. What's running are these radical ideologues, I think.
1: Oh, they absolutely are. And they hate success. And they want you to hate people who are successful. That's what's crazy. I mean, this is what the whole point of this country was. I was talking to a business today, Mark, where the guy started literally, he went to the store and bought cookies. This was, you know, probably 40 years ago. And in a van of which he had to borrow $300, and it was, as he said, probably a $200 van that I paid $300 for, and he sold cookies out of the back of his van. Today, I mean, over time, he said, I had some failures. I was broke most of that time. I had a few things hit. He's got this big distribution. He's probably doing, you know, $20 million in total revenue now every year through this distribution to independent convenience stores. Only in America can this happen. Mm-hmm. Only in America. And why would say that guy doesn't deserve everything he's got? He took the risk. He worked 80 hours a week. I mean, what drives me crazy about these people, Mark, is that they have no sense of responsibility and work ethic. They just believe that if I take it back from you because you did well, we're all going to be better off. Well, guess what? That's just not the way the greatest country in the world has worked for the last 250 years. No. We reward hard work. We reward success. We reward risk. And it's good. It's a good thing. We all benefit from it. They want to tear all of that apart. And they really don't believe in the system of free market enterprise that we have today. And we're going to have to fight to make sure that we maintain control the Senate. I'd love to keep the House so that we can do really important things to make sure that the next generation inherits every bit of good America as we did.
0: This is our guy, America, Mike Rogers. Michigan, very, very important, very important. Same with everybody else, the rest of the country. These are national elections now. I'm sorry, they just are. And we want to have you back, Mike. You're a fantastic candidate, and you'll be a fantastic senator, and God bless you, and be safe out there.
1: Yeah, thank you, sir. God bless you as well, and keep the faith. We're going to get this done.
0: Amen. Take care of yourself. He's a good man, Mr. Producer. Good man. Good man, America. And he's the one that's got to stop them. Every one of these. It's like a military battle without the weapons. That's what politics has become. Without the violence. At least on our side. So we have candidates that are running that need our support. We're the air support. We're the infantry support. They put their neck on the line, and we need to give them volunteers, we need to give them votes, and we need to give them donations. The left has outmaneuvered us over and over and over again. We cannot allow it. And I'm bringing on individuals in key races around the country. And Mike Rogers is right there. It's a key Senate race. We've got to win that race. We've got to pick up another seat. Just in case. And it's really not a hard decision in Michigan. It really isn't. For conservatives and non-conservatives, it's not a hard decision. We're not voting on some white paper issue. You're voting on whether to defend the nation and the republic and the Constitution or vote against it. And if you stay home, you're effectively voting against it. So that's very, very important. We're going to talk about this race more as well as other races through the course of the summer. Very important. We have a very important governor's race in New York. We got a very important governor's race in California. Matter of fact, let's get Hilton on here next week, Mr. Medusa. And they're all over the country, and trust me, I know how to pick these in order to help advance them. We did it during the Tea Party. We've done it during presidential elections for President Trump, and we're going to do it now. I'm not going to tear down our country. I'm not going to tear down our party. I'm not going to tear down our president. I'll leave that to the woke right neo-fascists. But we're going to redouble our efforts because these people are fighting for us, for our families, for our kids.

0: That's the truth. You see what's going on in New York City now? It's a disaster with that mayor. You see what's going on? Excuse me. You see what was going on with Biden as president, the Democrats in control? Disaster. It's really not asking too much for each and every one of us to do our job as citizens. That's all. That's all. All right. 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

0: I want to share two stories it seems the mainstream media hasn't connected. Story one, the U.S. Treasury's own 2025 financial report, it shows $6 trillion in assets and $47 trillion in liabilities. You know, that's a negative net worth over $41 trillion. Since 2021, gold prices have gone up, like the U.S. debt has gone up, and they moved to near lockstep. 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

America, I'll be on Hannity in just a few minutes on the Fox News channel. Hannity's like a brother. We're buddies. So we'll be together. Not that together. I mean, he's still going to be in Florida, and I'm going to be in wherever I am. I'm not telling. And hope you'll watch that. Don't forget this weekend, starting tomorrow night, 8 p.m. Eastern, Life, Liberty, and Levin, as well as Mother's Day night, Life, Liberty, and Levin, 8 p.m. Eastern. Set your DVR in case you're out for dinner or you're with the family and so forth, so you can watch the show later. I would set it anyway, to be honest with you, just in case. But Sunday we're going to have General Jack Keane and Newt Gingrich. Newt Gingrich has been off for a while. He's been out of the country. Saturday show is a big deal, too. We're going to have Rebecca Heinrichs, who's fantastic. Christopher Rufo, he's fantastic. And I've got two special opening statements that I want you to hear. And I spent about 4 hours writing those, getting them together, researching them. So nobody writes anything for me, just so you know. History's unfolding right before our eyes. President of the United States is delivering one after another, not just on his promises, but on things that the country needs done and on things that help the country. Our system was built, however, for we the people. And so we the people need to get involved, at least to some extent. There's millions and millions of us right in this audience who stand up for faith, family, and freedom. And we need to stand with our president. Some of you say, but I don't agree with him on this and this. It's okay. But we love him and we back him and we support him and we want him to do well and we know he feels the same way about us. That's the difference. We're not interested in sabotaging him or stabbing him in the back. It's not an ego thing with us. We want him to succeed and we know he's under vicious attack by saboteurs. 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You can give it as a Mother's Day gift, by the way, if you'd like to do that as well. Oh, yes. I love our sponsors. They are fantastic. Our affiliated stations, they are fantastic. I'm telling you, we have a wonderful, wonderful audience. You folks, more than anything, I'm deeply, deeply honored. And remember, happy Mother's Day to all you mothers out there. My mama in heaven, my wife, my daughter, all the women out there. Ray Charles in America, and you're

0: Folks, the week is officially over. The weekend begins right now. 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Set your DVRs. Have a beautiful, wonderful Mother's Day. We salute our armed forces, police officers, firefighters, emergency personnel, ICE, and our truck driver friends. We salute the men and women in Ukraine, the men and women in Israel, the men and women in Persia. That's right, Persia. And you, the American people. God bless each and every one of you. Good night, Spritey and Griffey and Pepsi and Smokey. Good night, Zelda and Gigi and Indy and Pat and Rory. Good night, Marty and Barney. We miss you all. Good night, Dad and Mom. We're holding down the fort. I hope you're proud of what we're doing here. Good night, Leo and Joe and Bernard. Good night, Teddy and Lou. And good night, all the rest of you patriots out there. Have a fantastic weekend, and I'll see you tomorrow night on Fox. God bless.
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5: Russia and Ukraine agree to a weekend ceasefire. I'm Jack Callahan, Fox News, but it is not for Mother's Day, as Fox's Jared Halperin reports.
6: The three-day ceasefire, beginning May 9th and ending May 11th, coincides with Victory Day, when Russia marks the defeat of Nazi Germany in World War II. In a social media post, President Trump says the ceasefire will include a suspension of all kinetic activity and a prisoner swap of 1,000 prisoners from each country. The ceasefire announcement comes a day after Special Envoy Steve Witkoff and Jared Kushner met with Ukraine's top negotiator in Miami. At the White House, Jared Halpern, Fox News.
5: Two oil tankers have been hit by U.S. airstrikes for trying to break the blockade of Iranian ports. Ashley Webster of the Fox Business Network is in Tel Aviv with the latest.
7: The clashes continue in the Strait of Hormuz, where more than 1,500 vessels are just simply stuck. The FA-18 opening fire on those two Iranian-flagged tankers. Remarkably, given what the blockade has done so far, those tankers were trying to make it to a port in Iran. They were disabled. They didn't even get close. It also follows the exchange of strikes last night, with the U.S. military saying they were fired on, they returned fire. And they also say, look, they are going to enforce this blockade of Iranian ports, come what may.
5: President Trump says despite the strikes, the ceasefire is still in effect. At the White House, the president talking about his meeting with Brazil's President Luiz Inácio Lula da Silva, which was not open to the media.
8: We had a great meeting with the president of Brazil. and we'll see what happens. They want to do business with the United States.
5: De Silva also described the meeting as positive, with the two leaders talking about trade, tariffs, and critical rare earth minerals. The president and the left-leaning De Silva have had a rocky relationship in the past. 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
5: A judge in Utah is delaying the preliminary hearing for Tyler Robinson. He's the 23-year-old man accused of killing conservative icon Charlie Kirk at Utah Valley University last fall. Fox's Claudia Cowan with details.
10: Judge Tony Graff ruled that Robinson's preliminary hearing, originally set for May 18th, will now take place July 6th through the 10th. During that hearing, the judge will determine if there's enough probable cause to hold Robinson over for trial. The judge also handed the defense a legal setback, ruling that cameras and microphones will continue to be allowed in the courtroom during the proceedings. Robinson is accused of fatally shooting Kirk on September 10th, 2025, and could face the death penalty if convicted on charges that include aggravated murder. In San Francisco, Claudia Cowan, Fox News.
5: Spanish authorities preparing to receive more than 140 passengers from a Heta virus-stricken cruise ship, as Fox's Jonathan Seri reports.
11: 17 Americans remain aboard this Dutch cruise ship at the center of a deadly hantavirus outbreak. Its operator says all on board are symptom-free and estimated to arrive early Sunday in the Canary Islands to board flights home. That has sparked protests from some concerned dock workers, but international health officials remain confident the outbreak can be contained.
12: Based on how it is spreading and not spreading amongst the people on the ship, the people who have disembarkated as well, we continue to consider the risk as low for the general population. It's moderate for those on the ship.
11: Health departments in five U.S. states are monitoring more than half a dozen passengers who left the cruise before the hantavirus outbreak was detected.
5: New Jersey monitoring two residents after they may have been exposed to the virus on a flight in which two of the cruise ship passengers were aboard. I'm Jack Callahan. This is Fox News.
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18: The last 30-some-odd years. We'll do that in hour number 2. Also, hour number 2, there is officially, apparently, a ceasefire with Russia and Ukraine. We're going to talk to News Nation's White House correspondent Kelly Meyer about what exactly is this ceasefire. Could it lead to some type of peace? What are they saying in the White House? We'll check in with her in our a little bit later in this hour. Right now, though, we're going to check in. Anybody know about this court case going on in California? It's David. It's Godzilla versus King Kong, really, when you think about it. It's Elon Musk versus Sam Altman, and they are suing over who started what really sounds like they're just throwing tomatoes at each other. But we're going to talk about it because this could be a massive, massive lawsuit. It could change the direction of artificial intelligence. Gary Marcus is with us, author of The Marcus on AI on Substack, Rebooting AI, Building Artificial Intelligence We Can Trust. Gary Marcus, welcome to America at Night.
19: Thanks for having me.
18: It seems like this trial is more about trying to embarrass the other person. What are they actually trying to accomplish here?
19: Well, ego is a big part of this trial, I think, in both directions. But what's really at issue is that OpenAI started as a nonprofit for the benefit of humanity. It told that to the state of California. It told that to the public, to the people it recruited. And it told that to Elon Musk. And then it changed into something entirely different. And Musk is pissed off about that. And I think he's got a case, even though I'm not a big fan of him.
18: Yeah, so it's been going on. I just finished up its second week. Elon Musk has been on the stand. Is Sam Altman going to take the stand at some point?
19: I believe Monday or Tuesday is what they're projecting, and yes, he is going to.
18: Oh, my goodness. So what did we learn about when Elon Musk? What's his case on this?
19: Well, I think Elon too much, let's say, made it about him and his ego and so forth, but I think as the case has developed, it's pretty clear that OpenAI knew exactly what it was doing, kicked him out, decided to make it a for-profit, and has kind of lost sight of their original mission. And although the nonprofit part of it still exists, they haven't really been paying any attention to it. So it's been a much more commercial entity than it was originally intended. And it was originally intended to focus on things like AI safety, and it's not really doing that all that much. In fact, a lot of the people who worked on AI safety left.
18: Yeah, so it's been a bad couple of days for CEO Sam Altman. He's been pretty well embarrassed on the stand. What have we learned these last couple of days?
19: Well, people should have learned it all along. I testified next to him at the U.S. Senate in 2023 and eventually realized that he lied while he was sitting there on the stand next to me. And it's been clear to me for a while he's been quite the liar. When he was fired from OpenAI, some people made up tall tales. They said, well, it's about AI safety or whatever. But what the board said was true, which is that they fired him because they couldn't trust him. They said famously that he was not consistently candid. So many of the people on the board really didn't say very much publicly until the trial. And as you note, in the last couple of days, they testified and they're pretty uniform in regarding him as a very dishonest person.
18: They've shown emails that sort of shows that he was out to get Elon Musk, have they not?
19: He was certainly trying to get rid of Musk at some point. I don't think that that's the only issue, though. I think, you know, it's fine that he didn't like Elon Musk or even that he wanted to get rid of Musk. The issue is that he founded the company, or they together founded the company as a nonprofit for the public benefit, and then Altman went and switched that and isn't doing what was promised.
18: Okay, that might be all true. And let's assume for this conversation or for this question, it is true. Where's the lawsuit? Founders get thrown out of companies all the time. People lose control of companies all the time. Where's the lawsuit?
19: It's not about control. It's about whether they're following the nonprofit mission, right? I mean, they got tax benefits out of that. You know, I think Elon would argue that they committed fraud on him. You know, he put up a lot of the money. They relied on his name for recruiting. You know, he helped, as was revealed in the trial, he helped do a lot of the recruiting, doing what they call closing. So somebody would be interested, and he would go in and have a conversation and put his prestige on the line to bring them and so forth. So, you know, the legal stuff is murky here, and there's a jury there, but they're only what's called an advisory jury. This is really ultimately up to the judge to decide the legal matters. I think the factual matters are pretty clear. The company was founded as a nonprofit. It's basically functioning as a for-profit now. It's basically not doing what it told the state of California it would do in its nonprofit tax filings.
18: I find it hard to believe that a company like this, with all of the lawyers and the money and everything and all the hedge funds and private equities, and they wouldn't have gotten their legal ducks in a row to legally take it from a nonprofit to a for-profit company.
19: Well, that's a lot of what the trial is about, and some of it's about what people intended to do and things like that. I think the most vivid piece of evidence was actually the diary of Greg Brockman, who's now the president and was the co-founder and was CTO at the time of this transition. And his diary, in large part, I think supports Elon's discussion of what happened. And he just thinks it's fine, and Elon thinks that it's not fine, and it's up to the judge to decide.
18: Where does Elon Musk's mother of his children come into all this?
19: Well, you're talking about Siobhan Zillis. He actually, yeah, I think, has 14 children, 14 known children. She is the mother of four of them. So she has a very interesting role because she was on the board of OpenAI's nonprofit, not the for-profit part. And when she was originally there, there was only the nonprofit. And she eventually developed a relationship with Elon. In fact, I think, if I remember from testimony, she met Elon at OpenAI's offices, and eventually he became the father of her children, and then they had a relationship in that order. I know that's unusual, and I'm leaving out a couple details. We don't have to go into all of them. But so she has a relationship with Elon, has kids with Elon, but was on OpenAI's board and eventually left out of a conflict of interest, apparently, when Elon decided to start his own AI company. She felt that that was too much conflict. But she kept OpenAI pretty apprised of things. Maybe not entirely. I think that OpenAI found out about the kids in the news and not from her. So there's a lot of, you know, detail there. Some of the testimony was about that. But the fundamental issue is, I think OpenAI used her as a conduit to Elon. Elon used her to try to get information about OpenAI. And so there's some question about what her role is. I thought she did a good job on the stand. I heard some of the testimony. But we'll see how the different lawyers, you know, play that in their closing arguments and so forth.
18: Yeah. CEO Sam Altman, who, as you said, is going to take the stand early next week, their argument is that Elon Musk wanted it to merge with Tesla. How well are those legs for that side of this story?
19: I don't know. I think that there's some truth in that. I think that a lot of different things were considered. That came clear both in Greg Brockman's testimony and in Siobhan Zillis, the woman we were just talking about, in her testimony. I think somebody, I forget who, said, you know, a lot of spaghetti was thrown against the wall or some phrase like that. A lot of ideas were floated. That seems to be one of them. You know, most of those ideas didn't materialize. Some of the legal argument, or, you know, the closing arguments or whatever, will hinge on, you know, people's different interpretations. Well, you know, this was considered, but it didn't actually happen. And a lot of, you know, discussion about who would control things and so forth.
18: You know, what's funny about this is arguing whether it started off as a nonprofit and if they legally moved it to a for-profit. OpenAI is losing money hand over fist right now. There is no profit.
19: Yeah, that's also an interesting thing. So they are losing money hand over fist. I'm actually on public record a couple of years ago as saying I think they might become the WeWork of AI. And I'm feeling more and more that every day. They are losing money hand over fist. They're burning about $2 billion a month more than they're earning. And Anthropic and Alphabet, otherwise known as Google, are both kind of eating OpenAI's lunch. So they're losing some of their market dominance. Other people have products that are at least roughly comparable now. And so I think that they are in some trouble.
18: They also recently, relatively recently, started down the porn road. They also started selling...
19: They started and stopped, actually, or they put it on hold. I mean, another sign that they're in trouble is they've been flailing. So, like, they announced the porn, they pulled it back. They announced Sora, which was this video production thing, and actually released it for a while, and then they dropped it. So they can't quite figure out what is their product right now. And obviously, everybody knows ChatGPT, but a lot of the users of that are... in fact, most of them are consumers that are on so-called free plan and not paying for it. And so they need to figure out, you know, a much bigger source of revenue than they have. And they have not really nailed that question yet.
18: Elon Musk is asking for $150 billion. If he gets anything like that, right, wouldn't that be lights out for this company that's burning through all this cash?
19: Well, I think he's asked for three things, and I'm blanking on one of them. But one of them is cash, but not to him, but to the nonprofit. So there will be a transfer from the for-profit to the nonprofit. The other thing that he's asking for is to dissolve the for-profit altogether and just keep the nonprofit. There will be no money that goes to Elon. He waived any right to damages to go to him. It's really about what happens to the company. But yes, if the for-profit has to pay $150 billion, I guess they would try to do it in equity. The judge would have to make some decision about that. Again, there's a jury, but the jury is only advisory, and the jury only is advising, I guess, on facts and so forth. The jury doesn't get any say at all on what damages might be. That would be entirely up to the judge if the judge decides that damages should be awarded. But yes, it could be pretty serious for the company. Also, just the things that are coming out are not great for the company. I think, you know, to have so many witnesses, including witnesses with somewhat different backgrounds and relationships, all portray Sam as being fundamentally not to be trusted is a scary signal to, you know, potential commercial buyers of this. I think if you're using ChatGPT at home, maybe you don't really care. But if you're, you know, cutting a whatever $100 billion deal with them or $5 million deal or whatever, you start to wonder about Sam's integrity, and people might start looking at Anthropic or Google, etc.
18: It's a great point. Sam Altman might win the battle, but he might lose the war. He might be so damaged and so bloodied and so maligned in this that he doesn't win the war.
19: I think that's entirely a possibility. There had already been discussion of replacing him either with the COO or CFO, I think I've heard both, in the last few months. I mean, you know, he's flailing and he lost his lead, right? He brought the company to incredible fame, but then Google and Anthropic kind of caught up. And so there's been a lot of discussion, including maybe with inside the company or within the board. It's hard to say exactly what's going on, but there's definitely been discussion about possibly replacing him. And I think one outcome is, yeah, exactly, he wins the lawsuit, walks away. It's very hard to say what's going to happen with the lawsuit, but one possibility is he walks away, but then the board says, look, you know, this is just too much bad press around him, and he's not doing that great a job. You know, maybe it's time for somebody else. And yeah, in particular, the company probably has to go public in order to deal with raising enough money to continue what it's doing. And people might think, you know, having him as the face of this as a public company, given his, you know, integrity issues that have been raised a number of times, might not be the best play.
18: Gary Marcus, the book is called Rebooting AI, Building Artificial Intelligence We Can Trust. I got about a minute left. What does this do for all of artificial intelligence? It's bloodied and battered. It's got bad press all over the place. Everyone claims it's going to revolutionize the world, but all you're hearing is a whole lot of anger and a whole lot of angst coming out of artificial intelligence. This trial doesn't help. Where does it go from here?
19: I think we need a reboot, as the title of that book, Rebooting AI, suggests. I think that AI could help humanity, but building all these chatbots that are unreliable, not really trustworthy, is maybe not the way to go. And we may need to go back to the drawing board to build a better AI on different principles. I think we have a lot of science left to do.
18: On Substack, Marcus on AI, Marcus on AI on Twitter, or X at Gary Marcus. The book is called Rebooting AI, Building Artificial Intelligence We Can Trust. Gary Marcus, thank you for a great insight tonight. Have a good weekend. Thank you, sir.
19: You too. Thanks a lot.
18: You got it. America at Night. Back in a moment.
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18: All right, welcome Friday night. Thanks for staying up late with us. We got a busy night for you. Gary Marcus was talking about this Sam Altman, Elon Musk trial, and it is getting juicy and a whole lot of dirty laundry is being aired if you're not watching it. It's also a battle for the soul of artificial intelligence, so it's kind of very important. It's going to affect us all, and there's a bunch of billionaires who are throwing tomatoes at each other. Coming up in just a minute, the White House announced that there is a ceasefire between Russia and Ukraine. Now, they announced this ceasefire for Friday, Saturday, and Sunday, but it quickly unraveled. Both sides are blaming each other for their continued fighting. And so, is it a ceasefire in name only? We're going to have on the White House correspondent for News Nation, Kelly Meyer. We'll find out what exactly is going on. We have a ceasefire, apparently, in Ukraine and Russia. Fighting continues. We have some type of ceasefire in the Persian Gulf, and we're waiting on whether or not Iran decides they want to agree to have an agreement that says we agree to have to talk about possibly an agreement in 30 days. So there's a lot of fingers in the dike, if you will. They're saying ceasefires, but it seems to be tentative in Ukraine and in Russia, as well as in the Middle East. So we're going to talk about that. Next hour, it is Military Appreciation Month. We're going to talk to a woman who started a wonderful organization. And did you hear the news that the Virginia State Supreme Court threw out that vote of the people a couple of days ago where they were going to redraw the maps? The Virginia State Supreme Court says not so fast. No. And it's pretty hard to appeal a state Supreme Court ruling. So Virginia looks like it's going to go back, benefiting the Republicans. We're going to talk to a Democrat who was the head of the state D.C. Democratic Party and get his thoughts on where the Democrats go from here. And is there a race to the bottom, and where is the bottom when it comes to gerrymandering? Because that certainly is a tit-for-tat situation. And then, of course, open phones in hour number three. We are just getting started. It's America at Night. Stay right there. Back in a moment with News Nation White House correspondent Kelly Meyer. America at Night, back in a moment.
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14: Hey, we're waiting for Kelly Meyer to connect with us, the White House correspondent for News Nation, so we'll get into her. We'll check in with her in just a couple minutes. But other news, the government today, this is, right, you've been waiting for this since the 1950s. The government today released, apparently, all they know about UFOs and UFO sightings. In recent years, the government has wanted to disclose more and more information, including videos, historical documents, grainy images. And yes, Congress has held hearings of its own in search for the answers. Today, the Pentagon released all of what they called new, never-before-seen files related to unidentified flying objects on a webpage with fonts and graphics reminiscent of a 1990s sci-fi thriller. We'll talk about that coming up in Open Phones in hour number three. Don't forget the text line, 1-844-2-McGraw, 1-844-262-4729. You can certainly text your questions and your comments. Do we have Kelly Meyer? We have Kelly Meyer. She is of News Nation. She is also a White House correspondent. And the last time, Kelly Meyer, you were on the show, you so diligent were you that you were taking a cab but told the cab to wait while you finished the conversation with us. So we hope you're a little less stressed tonight than you were on that day. Thank you, and welcome back to the show.
15: Thank you for having me. Yeah, I'm at the White House still tonight because we're waiting for President Trump to get back from an event. So we are still on the clock, still hanging out here with you, so no worries.
14: Well, thanks for spending a couple minutes with us tonight. Russia and Ukraine announce a ceasefire with the help of the United States. What can you tell us? What do we know?
15: Yeah, so that's actually something that I asked President Trump about as he was leaving the White House tonight for his event. And I asked him if Putin was the one that asked him for the ceasefire. And the president said, no, he was the one that asked for it, that Putin and Zelensky agreed to. And it begins on Saturday, and it lasts for 3 days. But the president told me that he wants to speak with Putin and Zelensky again, and he would like to see a big extension of the ceasefire, he tells me. And this is something that he's been working on since he came back into office, but this is some movement that we've seen that we maybe weren't expecting today with all the talk on Iran happening.
14: Yeah, there's been fits and starts when it comes to Russia and Ukraine. Russia's played a cat and mouse game. But it seems like Vladimir Putin really wanted some type of peace for this Victory Day parade. That seems to be the impetus for this at least 3-day ceasefire.
15: Yeah, and that's kind of why I was asking the president if it was Putin that was the one that asked for this, because it seemed like, you know, he has this Victory Day parade, this annual parade that is meant to kind of celebrate the Soviet involvement in the end of World War II and defeating the Nazis. And this year's parade is going to have a little less military hardware. They're doing a scaled back version, but they were concerned over threats from Iran, or from Ukrainian drones, rather. And then Ukraine was saying that they wouldn't do anything, that they would like to see this prisoner exchange happen. So that's what we're going to see in this agreement, not only a 3-day ceasefire, but an exchange of 1,000 prisoners on each side that President Trump told me tonight that is going to happen immediately. But we don't know if this is going to go longer or extend beyond this weekend.
14: Now, Ukraine, surprisingly, I guess to a lot of people, also agreed to this 3-day ceasefire, right? They're the ones who've been sort of hesitant because they don't want to agree to anything while still losing land in this, right? Russia is still occupying land that Ukraine claims is their own. But Ukraine agreed to this through 3-day ceasefire.
15: They did, and Zelensky did put out a post on X tonight talking about that, saying that, at least from what he said earlier today, he said that he hopes that Russia basically holds up their end of the bargain and agrees to the ceasefire. Zelensky isn't putting much trust in Putin, and Russia basically holds up their end of the bargain and

0: But it may be, you know, we'll have to see. We'll have to see what the president says, if they are maintaining both of their ends of the bargain, and kind of how it progresses over the weekend.
1: Any movement on the Middle East with the Strait of Hormuz and Iran?
0: So right now, the White House is waiting for a response from Iran. Even the president telling us tonight that he is waiting for a letter, he said, from Iran tonight, and said, we'll see. He's basically saying, we'll see how this goes. We'll see if they respond. He did warn that if they don't give a response, he said maybe we'll have to go back to Project Freedom, which is his idea to help ships, you know, kind of transit the Strait of Hormuz. That was something that he paused on Tuesday, just before it even really began, at the request of Pakistan, who's mediating these negotiations. And he said, you know, maybe we'll have to go back to Project Freedom Plus, so indicating that not only Project Freedom, but there could be other things on the table as well if they don't get back to the U.S.
1: Donald Trump's great at putting deadlines on. There's no deadline for this Iranian agreement to agree to talk about agreeing. So, we've been waiting now 3-4 days, I guess. How long does America wait before they realize a non-answer is an actual answer?
0: Yeah, it's a good question. And I think, you know, the president was saying, you know, there's no deadline, there's no timeline, I'm not rushed. But then at the same time, also kind of wanting to get this response in. And it seems as though he really wants this response before he leaves for China, which is coming up next week. I think he leaves on Tuesday to meet with the Chinese officials and President Xi Jinping Wednesday through Friday. And he would like to go there with a deal done. China is one of the biggest buyers of Iranian oil. So, you know, to be able to go there and say he's been able to negotiate an end to this, he probably wants to do, but we don't know if that's going to be something that happens. But it indicates to him saying that we're expecting a response today, that maybe there was some 48-hour deadline on this that he laid out that we didn't know about, that he didn't want to say vocally, but we'll see if there may be something that he might put on it. He does go back and forth on deadlines.
1: Yeah, this meeting with China has been delayed. Any chance, Kelly Meyer, White House correspondent from News Nation, any chance that this gets delayed again?
0: That's something I've been really wondering, you know, how the president leaves the United States when there really is a conflict, a war ongoing. Even if he says the ceasefire is holding and there's a ceasefire right now, there is still an exchange of fire in the Strait of Hormuz. The U.S. just had fired on 2 Iran-flagged tankers. We saw the exchange of fire yesterday with U.S. Navy ships. So, you know, there's that question of whether or not he will leave the U.S., especially, you know, at a time when, you know, the safety and concern over any kind of Iran-backed retaliation is a big question as well. So we don't know at the end of the day if he might say, you know what, I'm going to have to postpone this. And that could be a big thing and a big piece of news that happens early next week.
1: Yeah, let's talk about the musings inside the castle. Trump reportedly about to fire the chief of the FDA. What do you know about this?
0: Yeah, there were some rumblings about that in Washington today. The president was asked about it. He didn't seem to kind of say anything about that. He's kind of brushing it off that he wasn't going anywhere. I even actually have the number of the FDA commissioner. I texted him tonight just to kind of cut right to the chase. Did not hear back on that. So he actually is set to appear on Capitol Hill next week. So we'll see if he is and does in fact last as long to appear on Capitol Hill. That there was some talk within the administration or some sources kind of indicating that the president wasn't happy with the speed at which Marty McCarry was going, the FDA commissioner, and whether or not he was going to keep his job. But the president wasn't really going to give any kind of, you know, inclination on that one way or the other tonight.
1: Yeah, there's all sorts of speculation about Kash Patel. As of now, apparently he still has the full support of the president, no?
0: He does, yeah, and that's something that was another thing that was floating around, whether or not he was going anywhere, but it seems as though for him, you know, for others that there were rumors about, like Hegseth, they all seem to have the support of the president, but he does often say that until then they don't have the support of the president anymore when they find out via a True Social post or somewhere else that they aren't getting to keep their job. So we'll have to see what happens with the FDA commissioner specifically.
1: Yeah, News Nation White House correspondent Kelly Meyer. Kelly, you have been so gracious with your time in the past. We thank you for taking a couple minutes tonight. You said you're waiting around the White House for President Trump to get back from a meeting, so you can, that's the life of a glamorous White House correspondent on a Friday night, probably having cold pizza, waiting around for somebody to come back to the office, right?
0: Exactly. Not even just vending machine food and soda just to kind of hang out until he gets back. But, you know, you pinch yourself, too. Like, these nights are great. You kind of sit around with the other

0: reporters and photographers that have been here for decades, and you tell old stories about what, you know, the White House was like with Reagan or Clinton, and it's kind of fun. So, you know, I love it no matter if it's going slow or fast. It's an amazing beat to be on.
1: Yeah, no question about it. All right, well, enjoy those stale M&Ms from the vending machine. News Nation White House correspondent Kelly Meyer, great work as always. Thanks for checking in, and be safe down the road, and we'll talk to you soon.
0: Thank you. You too.
1: You got it. News Nation White House correspondent Kelly Meyer. A lot of people think those jobs are glamorous. A lot of people think those jobs are, it's not an easy gig. You wait around and wait around, and all of a sudden there's a flurry of activity for 5 minutes, and then it's over with. So you might wait 4 or 5 hours, and there's a flurry of activity. The president comes in. If he chooses to talk, he talks. If he doesn't choose to talk, you don't talk. You need a quote for your story. Your editors are on you for this and that. And, you know, it's the nature of the beast. And then the president, you ask a question to the president. The president doesn't like you. He chews you out for it. It is not an easy beat. And a Friday night, she'd probably want to be doing 1,000 other things. But this is her role, and she does it well. So we appreciate her joining us for a couple minutes. News Nation White House correspondent Kelly Meyer. That's a true story. The last time she was on the show, she was mid-sentence. She said, hold on a second. No, drop me off on the other corner. And she was, I think she was in an Uber. She was going back to the White House for another news conference. So there you go. All right. When we come back, I'll tell you more about that the UFO files that they released, and I'll do my best Art Bell impression. America at Night, back in a moment.
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1: All right, welcome back. Let's talk about these UFOs. The Pentagon today released online what they're calling new and never-before-seen files dating back decades related to unidentified flying objects. So, years and years ago, I interviewed President Jimmy Carter. And amongst the questions I was asking, by the way, it was what a gentlemanly man. Just could not have been any nicer and more accommodating. It was just a pleasure to talk to the man. But I asked him towards the end of the interview, I said, you've been very forthcoming in acknowledging that you've seen some type of UFOs. And he says, oh, absolutely, absolutely, I've seen UFOs. And I thought, like, I got the president of the United States to admit that there were aliens. And he says to me, oh, there's no doubt. Rosalind and I saw this, and that. We've seen all sorts of unidentified flying objects. He says, now, look, he says, I don't know if they're aliens or not. He says, but they were flying, and we could not identify them. So what else do you call them other than unidentified flying objects, UFOs? And I was kind of crestfallen. I was like, oh, well, that's kind of cheating. It's, yeah, okay, if I see a plane or a bird and I can't tell what it is, it's identified, unidentified. And so, yeah, it's an unidentified flying object. But anyway, I digress. So the government releases these documents. And the Pentagon calls him, all right, enough with the music, Richard. It's like we're in the episode of FX. So they're calling him new, never-before-seen files related to UFOs on their webpage. President Trump says, promise fulfilled. The Pentagon also said that more records would be released on a rolling basis. Now, I'm getting somewhere with this. Many of the files included documents from the 1960s between the space race between the U.S. and the Soviet Union. In fact, there's a really interesting page where Michael Collins and Buzz Aldrin are having a conversation, and it's a transcript of a conversation they're having, trying to explain what they saw when they were looking out the window. They said it was some type of, looked to be like a laser. And they thought it was the SIVB, which they radioed down to Earth, and Earth said, well, that's 6,000 miles away. It can't be that. But they said it looked like they felt a bump. if they thought it was a laser, truly an unidentified flying object, while they are up in space. Who knows, right? I mean, these guys could have been sleep deprived. they're around the surface of the moon. Who knows what's going on, right? I think I've got somebody's walking in the house at 3 o'clock in the morning when I roll over and fall asleep. So who knows, right? So they've also released a number of other things. Aerial photos of Navy pilots who say they saw flying objects with no visible engines, exhaust plumes that could reach 30,000 feet in hypersonic speeds. The director of National Intelligence released a report cataloging 143 unexplained aerial photos dating back to 2004. So a lot of photos that are kind of grainy, and I guess that's an unidentified flying object. But here's the deal, and this is what I'm getting to all this. Right now, many people believe that there are aliens. Some think that they could be living amongst us. And all these people think the government's lying to us. Okay? Right? Clearly the government's lying. We don't care that even if they release these documents, the government's still lying to us. They know for a fact that there are aliens out here. They're just not telling us. Well, if, in fact, the government did release definitive information that UFOs existed and that there were aliens who had come to visit us and that they're living amongst us or some variation of that story, you know that there would be another group of people, probably just as prevalent, claiming that the government's lying to us and that that's fake and that those really aren't aliens. And so there would be a whole other group of people, if it was ever proven that there were aliens living amongst us, there'd be a whole other group of Americans who wouldn't believe it. So you can't win for losing. Right now, people think the government's lying to us and that there really are aliens, but they're just not telling us. And then if and when they ever did tell us and showed us proof, people would think it would be doctored. People would think it'd be made up. People would think it'd be the government would be lying to us, trying to control us, trying to scare us into paying more taxes. They need more taxes to defend against the alien attackers. They're doing this just for their own profiteering. So it doesn't matter what the government says. There's going to be people, when it comes to UFOs, who don't believe them. So it's a never-ending cycle. Neil deGrasse Tyson was excited to see this, but he said it's kind of a much ado about nothing. Yeah, okay, fine. They release all this stuff, but they're unidentified flying objects. But that doesn't mean they're unidentified. They're only unidentified to us. They could be something that is very explainable. And if they ever did come and visit us, we wouldn't believe it anyway. So there you go. Stay right there. We're just getting started. Our executive director is Alex Hinton. Our engineer tonight is Richard Good. I'm McGraw Millhaven. And this is America at Night on Westwood One.
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22: Hold your fire. I'm Chris DeMeo, Fox News. President Trump sounding optimistic about a planned three-day ceasefire between Russia and Ukraine. It's scheduled for Saturday through Monday. The president hopes it'll last longer.
23: I'd like to see it stop. Russia-Ukraine, it's the worst thing since World War II in terms of life. 25,000 young soldiers every month. It's crazy. So it could very well be.
22: And the ceasefire deal between both countries includes a swap of 1,000 prisoners on both sides. Meantime, the U.S. and Iran exchanging strikes as the two nations have yet to come to a peace deal. Fox's Aisha Hosni has more from the White House.
24: The U.S., the administration is expecting a response from the Iranians on this potential deal to end hostilities. In the meantime, the U.S. military continues to enforce their U.S. blockade of Iranian ports. In fact, U.S. forces announced that they disabled two more vessels that were caught violating the U.S. blockade in the Gulf of Oman. CENTCOM also releasing new images of the four U.S.-guided missile destroyers that faced nonstop incoming fire from Iran while they were traversing 500 miles through the Persian Gulf and the Strait of Hormuz. After that, the U.S. carried out retaliatory strikes, but the president is insisting that the ceasefire is still in place.
22: While the ceasefire continues, President Trump maintains U.S. forces will do whatever is necessary for U.S. defenses in the region. Italy's foreign minister telling Secretary of State Marco Rubio on Friday that Europe needs the United States and vice versa as America's top diplomat wrapped up 2 days of fence-mending talks in Italy and the Vatican. This follows weeks of tensions over the U.S.-Israeli war in Iran, and the president has criticized the Pope and Italy's government for opposing the Iran war. 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
22: The highest court in the Commonwealth of Virginia has ruled against Democrats' attempts at redistricting in the state to give the Democrats a lopsided advantage. Fox's Shannon Bream in Washington has more.
26: From the beginning, critics argued Democrats were violating the Virginia Constitution in a way that undermined the entire effort aimed at taking the Democrats' 6-5 seat advantage to a 10-1 edge. The court, by a 4-3 vote, finding a violation of the state constitution, held this violation irreparably undermines the integrity of the resulting referendum vote and renders it null and void. The court adding that means the maps in effect before the referendum are the ones that must be used for the upcoming midterm elections. Virginia Attorney General Jay Jones says his team is, quote, evaluating every legal pathway forward. Several other states are scrambling to redraw their maps as well.
22: Several states are looking to redistrict after the Supreme Court ruled that race can't be used to draw up congressional district boundaries. A state and federal official is recommending an emergency drought declaration in Utah.
0: Utah's Department of Natural Resources says it's voted to recommend Governor Spencer Cox make an emergency drought declaration.
2: It's really bad. Like, we're seeing conditions that we've never experienced before as a state, and it's statewide. And so we've got to raise awareness. We've got to use less water. We've got to conserve. And we got to be smart with how we use this limited resource.
0: Department Commissioner Joel Ferry speaking with Salt Lake City's Fox 13 News. Officials say the state is facing low stream inflows and above average temperatures, which could also lead to a tough wildfire season, noting the declaration would free up resources and funding to help reduce the impact. Kristen Goodwin, Fox News.
22: Stocks finishing on a higher note today. The Dow up 12 points. I'm Chris DeMeo. This is Fox News.
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5: Targets in the Strait of Hormuz, and Iran is accusing the U.S. of targeting civilian areas. Iran, by the way, targeting our destroyers in the Strait of Hormuz as well. So, you know, both sides are exchanging fire. This is how President Trump described what happened earlier today.
1: And passed by a vote of the people, but the Supreme Court said no. It was unconstitutional, according to the state. According to the people who sit on the Virginia State Supreme Court. So they're not going to let Virginia do it. It's a big win for the GOP, huge win for the GOP in this race to the bottom where it's a tit for tat, where all the polls say that nobody likes this, but nobody really asked us because it's all about winning. We're going to talk to a Democrat, a Democratic Washington, D.C. State Party chair, former, and a lawyer, and we'll get his thoughts on this and the good, the bad, and the ugly. And does this demoralize the Democratic base? What does this do? Are there the law of unintended consequences? We'll talk about all that with him coming up a little bit later on. But this month, May, is National Military Appreciation Month. And today is National Military Spouse Day. So in honor of that, we found a woman who was who's doing God's work. She lost her husband in a plane crash, as well as seven other soldiers, and she was so stricken by grief, she started an organization helping other families with grief, and she's been doing that for 30-some-odd years. It is a program called TAPS, and it is highly, highly recognized as being a savior for thousands and thousands of military families. And so this one terrible accident, this one grief-stricken woman has turned that grief into a powerful, powerful tool. So we're going to come back and talk to her and give you a chance to hear about a wonderful story born out of tragic circumstances. So that's the plan. And then when we come back, we're going to take your phone calls in the third hour. Also, don't forget, everything you hear here turns into a podcast. 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America at Night, back in a moment.
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1: It's America at Night, and it's Friday night. It also happens to be May 8th, which is Military Spouses Appreciation Day, and May is National Military Appreciation Day. So we're going to turn our attention to a woman who turned her grief into action. Bonnie Carroll established the Tragedy Assistance Program for Survivors back in 1994 after her husband, Brigadier General Tom Carroll, passed away in 1992 in an Army plane crash along with seven other soldiers. Bonnie Carroll, welcome to America at Night.
16: Thank you. I'm so grateful to be here, and thank you for recognizing military families and the sacrifices made.
1: Oh, my goodness. I'm here because you have done so much. Your story is so inspiring. First, take me back to, obviously, this was all born out of grief, and this is how you sort of pay tribute to your husband?
16: Absolutely. You know, at the time, my husband and seven other soldiers were killed in an Army plane crash. I was also serving in the Air National Guard. You know, there was a moment where I just thought, because I was a military officer, because I had worked with nonprofits and had worked in helping people cope with trauma, that I'd be able to just help everybody through this horrible tragedy. And that fantasy lasted about 30 seconds, and then I just couldn't breathe. Life had stopped. And it was a very long journey to just find a way forward. And I started looking, you know, for those kind of organizations I knew had to exist for military families who had lost loved ones. Back in the early 90s, it didn't exist, nor had it ever existed in America for the families of our fallen heroes.
1: Those are the best types of organizations, the one that don't exist and the one you need, and that sort of spurred on the energy. The Tragedy Assistance Program for Survivors, called TAPS. Tell us about where you got the idea and what does it do?
16: Well, you know, it took 2 years of really looking at the needs. You know, the military does a magnificent job of rendering final honors, providing a final rest place, and administering benefits to those who are eligible, and that's primarily widow and children. But that's it as it should be. And then it's incumbent on the families, on us, our community, to come together to help each other find our way forward, to be a support to each other as only we can with our lived experience, to grieve together. And then the other services TAPS provides, the core capabilities are a 24/7 national military survivor helpline that's answered live around the clock, because grief is not 9 to 5 or Monday through Friday. It's Mother's Day and Father's Day and 2 o'clock in the morning. And it's casework assistance, it's community-based care, all the things that only we can do for each other. So that's been the foundation of TAPS now for 30 years.
1: That's a wonderful story. Bonnie, as you know probably better than anybody, military families don't like to talk. They don't like to share. They rub dirt on it, and they keep on keeping on. So it must be very difficult sometimes to get these people who are in such grief-stricken modes to sort of open up and share, because that's the way to healing. So how do you get them to open up?
16: Oh, you know what? It's almost when we get in our own community, it's the opposite, that, you know, especially for kids to finally connect with another kid who's lost their dad. Because at school, guess what? They're the only kid without a father that, you know, comes to their soccer games. But once they get around kids where they can speak openly and honestly, where we can create safe spaces for families who've lost a service member to suicide, or they've been caregivers for years and now have lost their veteran to illness. You know, that's the magic of what we do, and that's the community we have created for the families of America's fallen heroes.
1: Bonnie Carroll with us, who established Tragedy Assistance Program for Survivors. I'm assuming there's a lot of volunteers that help you out?
16: We have wonderful volunteers. We've got, you know, corporations that step in to help us, and we've got military members that volunteer to be military mentors for the kids. And to be that bridge to, you know, especially for our teen boys that don't have a dad, our military mentors, you know, do things like help them learn to shave or tie a tie. It's really a wonderful community of support.
1: How are you funded?
16: Entirely privately. We are funded by the generosity of Americans who understand service and sacrifice and know how important this is to honor and remember lives lived in defense of democracy. But it's very purposeful that we are a private organization alongside military casualty. So it allows us to extend support to all those grieving loss, parents, siblings, everyone who has suffered that loss.
1: We should say, Bonnie Carroll, that this isn't just any organization. This organization is so revered that in 2015, you won the Presidential Medal of Freedom from President Barack Obama. Tell me about that experience.
16: Oh, you know, President Obama really was very connected with our organization. He carried the weight of the sacrifices made in Iraq and Afghanistan. They weighed heavy on his heart. He connected with us regularly, asking about particular families he was worried about. And so he recognized how much we do to fill this gap, to provide this support, to honor those who have died in service to America. And so it was an honor not only for me personally, but on behalf of all of our families to receive that recognition.
1: Give me a sense, Bonnie, of how many phone calls, how many services, how many lives have you touched? I'm sure you keep some of those numbers.
16: Oh, well, hundreds of thousands. But, you know, what most people don't understand is the loss rate right now is higher than it was at the height of the Iraq and Afghanistan wars. Right now, in 2025, last year, we had 9,560 new family members coming to us for support. And those are losses due to suicides, due to illnesses, all as a result of those 20 years of deployments. So it's a much, much, much higher need than I think most people realize.
1: So even though the war is technically over, there are still casualties.
16: Absolutely. And, you know, we have done a magnificent job of being able to keep our service members alive in the golden hour and get them evacuated. But now we're seeing deaths due to injuries and illnesses. And for our families, that means that maybe for 20 years they've been a caregiver or living with someone battling post-traumatic stress. So it's a very difficult journey for our families today.
1: So you have a call center, I'm assuming, but do you have individual states set up with different chapters? How does that work?
16: You know, we don't organize by chapters because our families are in every community in America, hundreds of thousands of families all across the nation. So we provide support centralized and then connect families with others with the same or similar lived experience, that peer connection, dad's talking to another dad, or a young widow who was pregnant at the time of her husband's suicide talking to another widow in that same exact circumstance. So it just, you know, it's that really special connection that lets them know they are not alone in this world, and together we're going to honor our loved ones and get through it.
1: Bonnie Carroll with us for a couple more minutes. Today is May is National Military Appreciation Month, and today especially is Military Spouses Appreciation Day. Bonnie, I want to ask you, this organization, TAPS, you started, is so well received and so well respected that President Bush made you the White House liaison to the Department of Veterans Affairs. Tell me about that experience.
16: Well, you know, after 9/11, I was mobilized to active duty as a reserve officer and then actually detailed over to the Pentagon Family Assistance Center and was able to work with hundreds of families there, bring in our TAPS peer mentors. But it was out of that assignment that I was then placed as White House liaison to the VA.
1: And does the talking, when your counselors, I'm sure they go through massive training because it's, is it a little different dealing with a veteran or an active duty family or person as opposed to a civilian?
16: You know, it is. There is, you know, a special language that we all have in the military. We talk in the same terms. We use the same acronyms. We have, you know, many of the same shared experiences. And that that does create that bond between our families. So we connect families by relationship, by circumstance, and that's the magic of understanding that you are just, that you're not alone, that you have others around you who can understand and create the safe space for you to grieve.
1: Yeah. Tell me about your grief. It's been since 1992. This is helping you grieve still, even today?
16: It absolutely. You know, it is a, it's a lifetime. And every time I get to talk about my husband now, it's with gratitude for the fact that we had the time that we did, and I'm so proud of his service. And there was that shift from the pain of the loss to the gratitude for the life.
1: Mm. Do you have a story or two you like to tell that sort of brings what you've done home?
16: You know, it's seeing now the kids that have grown up in Good Grief Camp. Since TAS has been around now for over 30 years, we've had children come to us in strollers who now have grown up with this wonderful community, graduated from Good Grief Camp, and with this whole wonderful community of friends around them. They become legacy mentors. Many of them join the military themselves and then continue to give back and support. So that has just been amazing to see.
1: Mm-hmm. What do you think your husband would say?
16: I think he would love this. I think he'd be incredibly proud. And I know this is something that would have been very important to him. He was a soldier who always took care of the troops and put them first. And that's what we do at TAPS. We take care of our families.
1: Mm. Do you have any children? Did you and Tom have any children?
16: You know, we had foster kids that we were taking care of, and that certainly was the plan to have our own, but tragically, he died before we could realize that dream.
1: Yeah. Bonnie Carroll with us for a couple more minutes. The organization she started back in 1994 is Tragedy Assistance Program for Survivors. Bonnie, two more questions, and I'll let you go. And that is this. How do people get a hold of you? How do people find out more, whether they are a veteran or an active duty family member or somebody in that who needs your assistance?
16: Please check out our website at TAPS.org. 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
1: And then lastly, this does not run on goodwill and good stories alone. You need cold, hard cash. 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
1: 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That's Bonnie Carroll. She lost her husband in a 1992 Army plane crash along with seven others. 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
1: Well, Bonnie Carroll, I've just had a chance. 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
16: Thank you. 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
1: Bonnie Carroll. 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
16: Thank you.
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1: Welcome back to America at Night. It was a huge blow to Democrats today when the Virginia State Supreme Court struck down the new congressional districts that the voters approved just a couple of days ago. To talk about it is A. Scott Bolden. He serves as a political contributor for News Nation. He's also the former State Party D.C. Democratic Party chair. Good morning, Scott Bolden. Welcome to America at Night.
3: Hey, good morning. Glad to be here with you.
1: So what happened?
3: Well, you know, when you're in the Virginia Supreme Court and you got lifetime or long-term appointments, you tend to follow the law. Here, this decision was very disappointing because it really undermines the will of the voters. But it's coming also on the heels of a Supreme Court case that struck down the gerrymandering, or how you cut up these districts in Louisiana. If you follow that as precedent, and I'm a lawyer, longtime litigator, if you follow the precedent for the Supreme Court, then it's not surprising that they struck this down. And let me be real clear. You know, Chief Justice Roberts often says that the Supreme Court justices are not political actors. However, that creeps into almost every decision at the state level. My dad's a former judge, and how they get to a conclusion is, if they have been a conservative all their life, then they take a very conservative view, but the law's got to work for them. But I think in following that decision of the Supreme Court, they struck this down. The timing couldn't be worse, because in my opinion, the Democrats and the Republicans are racing to the bottom in regard to these redrawing these districts to kind of outwin the other in regard to the number of seats in the U.S. House of Representatives. It is just undermines our democracy, and I'd say that to both parties, if you will.
1: We'll get to that race to the bottom in a second, but let me ask you this. Is there any chance to appeal this? It was a state Supreme Court decision. So is that the end of the road? Is this the final ruling?
3: Well, I'm not barred in the state of Virginia, but I will say this. In most jurisdictions, you can do a motion for reconsideration. You can ask for a hearing with the full Virginia Supreme Court. I'm not sure whether they had all the justices there or not. But you can also appeal to the Supreme Court, U.S. Supreme Court, directly from a state Supreme Court decision. But if the basis for that ruling was consistent with what we heard last week from the Supreme Court, arguing that you can gerrymander for political purposes and for political gain, you just can't use race as a factor. And if that poured into the Virginia State Supreme Court decision, then it would essentially be a nullity. It's not worth going to the U.S. Supreme Court. And if you tried to go, they may or may not take it at the U.S. Supreme Court level. So, you're between a rock and a hard place here. And it's just really, really unfortunate, because it undermines the will of the people and the voters for the state of Virginia.
1: This really is becoming comical in this race to the bottom. I heard somebody say today, it's a race to the bottom, but we don't know where the bottom is. This could get a lot worse before it gets any better.
3: Yeah, with the midterms coming up in November, if you will, the craziness will have to stop then. But, you know, we've opened up a new doorway to political cynicism at this point. I mean, there's several states that couldn't do this on a timing basis. What happens after the midterms in 2026? You could have several red and blue states now engaging in the new races to the bottom in anticipation of 2028, where you'll have Senate and House races, but more importantly, you'll have a race for the White House in 2028. So, you know, it's just not good for democracy. The voters don't like it. If you look at all the polling, the voters don't like it. And yet our political elected officials, out of fear for survival, if you will, and getting control of one or both houses, you will have these political machinations and these political maneuverings, regardless of how bad it is for democracy.

0: Democrats lose some energy over this? Democrats feeling depressed over this? What's the Democratic feeling of this new Supreme Court rule from Virginia?
1: Well, I can't speak for all Democrats, although I'm very active still in the party and in regard to being a major contributor to Democratic causes and candidates across the country. Let me just say this. It's about winning now. You know, the dirty little secret of democracy and politics is that all you got to do is get one more vote than the next guy. You don't have to be the best, the brightest, the richest. Sometimes you are. But the bottom line is you got to get one more vote than the next guy. And so that's what this gerrymandering piece is about, or better yet, creating opportunities to add more seats in less than 10 years, which is normally the process at the state level, where you take a consensus or you do a census and then they redraw the districts. The Supreme Court has said you can do it for political purposes. Well, that's a pretty broad piece, and it's political coverage, which means the impact on people of color in most of these jurisdictions where you're redrawing maps, you're redrawing African Americans and their vote, diluting their vote, but redrawing it to their detriment, because in most Democratic strongholds, even in red states like in Indiana or Louisiana, you politics being what they are, most African Americans, not all, but most African Americans are Democrats. And so they're looking for a way out. I mean, when you talk about Democratic, you're looking for a way out. You're looking for more blue states who may not have been targeted by this effort by the DNC to see whether there's a way to maneuver at the state level, especially on blue states, if you will, or you're in negotiation mode with the Republicans at the state level, right? If I was in the Virginia Democratic delegation, I've got a multi-pronged approach where I'm doing a motion for reconsideration. I may consider going to the Supreme Court if I could carve out a nuanced issue in what the Virginia Supreme Court did. And I'm also negotiating with Republicans, although I don't have a very strong hand here, because the U.S. Supreme Court says you can do it for political purposes, but you can't use it for racial balancing purposes. And so as a result, we're between a rock and a hard place, but something good will come of it. It just, the question is, will it be enough to overcome what the red states have done and what the Supreme Court decision means for all of us?
0: Scott, someone's listening to this, and I'd ask you this question. Explain to them, or anyone who would say, wait a minute, the African-American vote hasn't been marginalized. They're still allowed to vote. You just can't group them together as a race. And so we've seen whites vote for blacks. We've seen blacks votes for white. We have a black senator from Georgia. We had a black president. So grouping congressional districts based on race might have worked at some point, but we don't need that anymore. Why do we still need something like that?
1: Well, those who say that we don't need DEI, those who say that under Section 2 of the Voting Rights Act that racial balancing because of historical blocks by white majorities is no longer relevant probative material, just aren't looking at reality. We do not live in a colorblind society, and the Voting Rights Act under Section 2, which protected this piece and allowed race to be used as a manner to remedy past injustices, past oppression by the political forces at the state level. There was a reason for it then, and there's still a reason for it now. And I understand that some people don't believe there is, but if you look at the racial disparities between all of these groups, if you look at the health and economic disparities, if you look at what's cases being filed in federal courts rooted in racial discrimination, we are still far from an imperfect society. America is who she is. She's not who we want her to be. She's not who the founders are. We're just not there yet. Now, there's a group of conservatives and even some conservative Dems who think we're there, but that's a hope. That's a dream. That's just not reality. You're going to cut the CBC, the Congressional Black Caucus, numbers in the CBC in Congress right now. You're going to cut that in half based on this Supreme Court ruling. If I'm wrong, I'd love to be wrong, because if I'm wrong and you're right, or the possibility of in your question, if you're right, then I'll be one of the happiest Democrats there are. But unfortunately, you can vote your hopes and not your fears, but it's your fears that will come to fruition if you get rid of DUI prematurely, if you stop using race as a factor or race as a balancing factor.

0: college admissions, in job training, in creation of jobs and job promotion and hiring, and now in voting. Voting, Section 2 of the Voting Rights still is necessary and appropriate, at least in my opinion it is, because until we reach that goal of us living in a colorblind society, if you will, we're not there yet, but until we reach that, then each of these conservative decisions are going to make a difference and going to have a negative impact on black economic power and African Americans' political power. It's just a reality. I don't like it. You don't like it. You don't hate saying that, but we got to live with this reality, and we've got to help in whatever way we can, from a regulatory standpoint or legal standpoint, to balance out past vestiges of racism.
1: Scott Bolden with us, political commentator for News Nation, for a couple more minutes. Let me ask this question. The law of unintended consequences, or a.k.a. dummy mandering. Do you think in some of these places they've cut it too tight and they're going to cut to the bone, and instead of getting all Republicans in House districts in a state, or all Democrats in a House state, do you think they've spread themselves too thin and it might backtrack and actually end up electing more Democrats when they want to elect more Republicans and or vice versa?
0: I doubt it. I mean, we're so politically tribal now that they're too smart. Those decision makers are too smart for that. You know, there'll be some aberrations, though, I think. Like, if you look at the state of Indiana and those state senators and congressmen who were just defeated, about five of them were defeated by Trump candidates because they didn't believe in gerrymandering. There are a lot of voters out here and elected officials who feel like I feel, that this is a race to the bottom, and I don't want to do anything to undermine our democracy by these political maneuverings, if you will, whether they're out of time or not. You might get some aberrations and stuff, and you might have it's too mundane or dumb, in my opinion, to say that white voters are only going to vote for white candidates, even though they tend to, or black voters are going to vote for black candidates. They tend to, but we have instances where that's just not been the case. And so every one of us, whether you're black, white, yellow, or brown, we are not homogeneous to each other. We all love America. We all love democracy. We love this freedom and justice. This great experiment called America is still evolving, if you will. And so there'll be some aberrations, but the reality is we are still who we are, not who we want to be. And it's going to take a lot of conversations, a lot of discussions, a lot of hope, and a lot of tolerance on our part before we can get back to the days of Reagan and Tip O'Neill, where they were diametrically politically opposed, right? But they respected one another, they prayed with one another, and they really did want the best for America, not the best for their political party.
1: Yeah, Scott, last question for you. I got about a minute and a half left. We've been arguing about gerrymandering since the beginning of this country. Is there a law to sort of everyone lay down their arms and have a more representative way to pick congressional districts?
0: The only way you're going to do that is if we pledge our allegiance to into independent a process, an independent committee or an independent commission that, whether it's every year or every 10 years, looks at the districts and the redistricting, and you put Democrats, Republicans, and independents on that commission, and you allow those elected officials who it's in the control of right now, they disabuse themselves of having a hand or a finger in the process. It takes a lot for elected officials to say, I'm going to give this to an independent commission, and I'm going to embrace fairness in this process, because political power is intoxicating, and political power is really what drives the control of resources in this country. I don't think that's changing, and it would take a lot. There are a few states where you have independent commissions, but the political influence is still there. Until you have an independent commission or a combination of Democrats, Republicans, and independents, the unfairness of it, and now with the endorsement of the Supreme Court that says, yeah, you can be politically unfair to the other party in drawing this district, then we're a long way off from an independent review of cutting up these districts.
1: Scott Bolden, our guest, serves as a political contributor to News Nation. He's also the former Democratic D.C. State Party Chair. Scott Boland, thank you very much for an interesting conversation. Good luck to you down the road, and thanks for checking in.
0: You too. Thank you for having me.
1: America at Night, back in a moment.
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4: Wally Amos is our guest on Legends of Success today. Wally, you went from the mailroom in the William Morris Agency in New York and worked.
5: Became an agent. Yep. Became an agent. I was an agent for 7 years. I mentioned Book Simon and Garfunkel, The Supremes, Marvin Gaye, all of that. It went on very well. But after a while, I got tired of booking rock and roll acts, and I asked, you know, for something else. And again, I was denied. And so after a while, I decided to leave because William Morris was not offering me anything better. But this time, I left with more experience. I left with many more contacts, and I left with a stronger feeling of self. Although I felt pretty good about myself when I left Saks, but I really felt good about myself leaving William Morris. So I became a personal manager. I managed Hugh Masekela, and I went on to manage a lot of performers for another 7 years, 6 or 7 year period, from 1967 till 1974. And finally, I just got to, after being a personal manager and always looking for that one big act and never finding it, I got tired of show business, and I didn't feel a part of it. I was in it but not a part of it, and I wanted to do something else. I didn't know what that was. I started making cookies in 1970, and for 5 years made them and shared them with friends. I'd take them to sets and recording studios and stuff. And I was having dinner with a friend, B.J. Gilmore, one evening, and we were talking, and B.J. worked, she was Quincy Jones' secretary, and I had offices at A&M Records at the time, because I represented a couple of acts, Franklin Ajayi, a guy named Mississippi Charles Bevel, who recorded for A&M. I even recorded Franklin's first two comedy albums. So B.J. and I would talk a lot about what I was going to do and how my life was going. And we were having dinner one evening, and, you know, we were chatting, and all of a sudden B.J. said, you know, Wally, you and I ought to go in business together selling cookies. Now, during the 7 years, the 5 years that I made cookies, a lot of people said, Wally, you should go in business. Well, but I was going to be a big-time show business manager. But B.J. said, Wally, we should go in business. She followed that immediately with, I've got a friend that I can get to put up the money.
4: Wow.
5: She couldn't find her friend. I found my friends, and in 5 months, my friend. In the 5 month period from the time I said, yes, I will, March 10th, 1975, we opened to a great fanfare in Hollywood, California, selling chocolate chip cookies with Famous Amos.
4: Wally Amos is our guest today on Legends of Success. I'm John Resnick. We'll be right back.
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9: Some key people that were working with me. You have to listen to other people. You got to follow your gut also. You can't let people override all decisions that you make. But you can't just move forward arrogantly thinking that you can do the whole thing. So not listening, not really understanding how important a team of people are, and that there's only you can do one thing, but you can't do everything. So team, together everyone says more. Together everyone achieves more. That's really what it takes to be successful in business. I know that now. I applied those concepts to Uncle Wally's Muffins. I apply them daily to Chip and Cookie. I'm constantly working with people, listening to people, but not allowing also the decisions of everyone else to override my gut feeling about what it is that I'm doing. Sure. If you feel strongly about something, then you have to follow your intuition. Mm-hmm. But you can't just be arrogant and think that your answer is the only answer. So those, you know, and being positive through the midst of extreme adversity, realizing that I don't care how bad it is, it will not last forever.
10: Well, and
9: everything has a turning point.
10: And so at one point, you know, for the listeners who are going through some of these issues now, how did you reach into your gut and pull yourself up and just move forward in a positive
9: manner? I never saw myself as being knocked down. I mean, there was just experiences, you know, and stuff happens to you, and you have to deal with it, and you have to find the answers to help you move through what you're going through. So I didn't have this visual picture of me being knocked down, but also what I did was I took responsibility for the things that happened in my life. I didn't blame somebody else. You know, if you blame somebody else, then you're constantly pointing fingers, and you're not working on solving the problem. So when you take responsibility, you can fix it.
10: I love it. I love it. You know, I know you. There was a wonderful picture of you and your family on the cover of Parade magazine at one time. An article,
9: 1994.
10: Yeah, it was unbelievable, and it said the stunning success to losing everything. It was unbelievable because it's one of the finest examples I've ever seen for somebody to. You don't want to hear it, but you got knocked down on your butt, and you just said, "You can't hurt me. I'm coming right back at you."
9: I wrote while I was losing fame and saying, I was in the midst of a lawsuit, 13 months in a lawsuit, and I wrote the book, Man With No Name. Anybody interested in really wanting to know the story can go to WallyAmos.com and order a copy of that book, because it tells it in detail how I did it, how I processed it. It's all there.
10: And it is a good book. You sent me one, and I thank you for that gift, Wally.
9: My pleasure.
10: So moving on, you built up these new ventures, because we're about only about 4 minutes here, unfortunately.
9: Yeah.
10: So you moved on and you start building the new ventures. You loved Hawaii. You knew that's where you wanted to stay and be. And
9: I didn't leave Hawaii. I'm still in Hawaii.
10: No, I said you loved Hawaii. Yeah, you loved Hawaii, so you stayed there. I don't think we'll ever get you off that island except on your tours. Your
9: trips, you know, but I'm not moving.
10: No, not at all. And so what are the secrets now to building your business and all these different brands?
9: It's teamwork. Is really working with energized, confident people. Uncle Wally's, we got a great team of people. Lou Avignon, Michael Petrucelli, Kathy Lennon, Jerry Cecchio, Jim Farrell, all of the key people who are committed, dedicated to what they do. And I do my part. Do your job and let other people do their job. I'm doing the same thing with Chip and Cookie now also. That's what it takes, man. You can always, you know, there's a great quote that says, I'm more than I am, but less than we are. So you have to do what you do best and make sure you get other people to do the things that they love to do.
10: But, Wally, one of the things that you do from your heart, again, you know, these are great examples of how others can help. You reach in within yourself no matter what point in life you were, and you help others. And you've got some projects going on now. They're bigger than projects. How you sit down, you still sit and read to kids today.
9: Oh, every Saturday in my store, I read to kids. Yesterday, I read to kids over at Kaneohe Marine Base. I visit elementary schools. That's part of my giving back. I am committed. I am dedicated to encouraging parents to read aloud to their children from birth, at least through 5 years old, for at least 10 minutes every single day. You got to have a cause that's bigger than yourself. You've got to be able to give something back to society. If all you want to do is make money, you will lead a very shallow life and a very empty existence. So you got to find something bigger than you that you can put your energy into, that you can really work on giving back to the community.
10: Horatio Alger Award winner Wally Amos, thank you so much for being our guest today.
9: Hey, John, thank you for your patience. I know we had a date set and we had to move it, so I appreciate your patience with me. Okay?
10: Wally, I love a busy person. I love it.
9: All right.
10: I can appreciate it. Speaking all the way from Hawaii, the island of
9: Oahu
10: was Wally Amos, our guest today. Listen, I want to thank everybody for tuning in today. Our team here at Legends of Success, producer Michael Parks, and the intelligent and beautiful Billy Resnick for her help every week. 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This has been Legends of Success, the most original success stories in America. 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
13: Battles continue. I'm Paul Stevens, Fox News. President Trump honoring military moms at the White House. This as the U.S. and Iran continue to exchange blows.
14: President Trump honoring Gold Star mothers in the Rose Garden as U.S. forces disabled two more vessels for violating the U.S. blockade on Iranian ports. It's the latest attack in a tit-for-tat between the two nations. CENTCOM released new images of the four U.S. guided missile destroyers that faced incoming fire from Iran while traversing some 500 miles through the Persian Gulf and the Strait of Hormuz. The U.S. carried out retaliatory strikes, but the president insists the ceasefire is still in place.
13: And that's Fox's Aisha Hosni at the White House. While that ceasefire reportedly continues, a peace deal is yet to be made between the U.S. and Iran. The president says U.S. forces will do what is necessary in the conflict. Meantime, the president is spending the day at his Virginia Golf Club for LIBS Golf event near Washington, D.C.
15: LIBS tournament at Trump National Golf Club in Sterling, Virginia is underway. The president is expected to watch some of that action today. LIV golfer Bryson DeChambeau was at the White House earlier this week as part of his leadership of the President's Council on Sports, Fitness, and Nutrition. The breakaway golf league's future, however, is uncertain. The Saudi Public Investment Fund has announced it will not continue financing the league after this season. President Trump's Trump National Doral near Miami hosted the PGA Tour's Cadillac Championship last week. At the White House, Jared Halpern, Fox News.
13: Spanish authorities preparing yesterday to receive more than 140 passengers and crew members on board a hantavirus-stricken cruise ship heading for the Canary Islands. That vessel is set to arrive Sunday at a Spanish island off the coast of West Africa. Passengers will be taken to a, quote, completely isolated, cordoned-off area, unquote. 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
2: Welcome into The Legal Exchange with Todd Lutsky. I'm Susan Powers, a financial advisor with the Armstrong Advisory Group, and I'm joined by Todd Lutsky, a partner with the law firm of Cushing & Dolan with a master's in taxation. How are you today, Todd?
3: Never better, and you?
2: I am excellent, thank you. What do you have for us this week?
3: A couple of things. We're going to head over to Connecticut, where we have an appellate court case there that really talks about, it's more of a lack of testamentary capacity case, but there's a lot more to it, really, than that. It's like, you know, you'll see, though, that this is a very interesting case where a brother ends up getting everything when the brother had no relationship with the decedent for a long time.
2: Ah, sounds suspect.
3: Yeah, and you'll see how that, well, we'll see if he actually does get it, too. But again, I think a lot of it comes from a lack of planning here that was not really done properly, because I think there was only a will executed, which is not always helpful. Mm. In fact, reciprocal wills between husband and wife, and that was it. So we're going to talk about that. And then we're going to head over to Virginia. And we're going to talk about the difference between a void marriage.
2: I thought you were going to say void ab initio.
3: A void ab initio marriage.
2: Favorite legal term.
3: And a voidable marriage. And whether or not that makes a difference. And then again, why being married when, again, there's no planning, no will, is so darn important.
2: Hmm.
3: What would happen if you weren't married?
2: Okay.
3: Where would your standing lie? So very important here. But again, folks, I think both of these cases sort of help us understand the guide we're giving away for this month, which is, you know, potholes to avoid when you're doing estate planning. Obviously, planning, if you don't plan, that's a major pothole. But, you know, think about other things, right? And a lot of this is, one of these is a second marriage. I mean, you get married again, you better check things and check a box that you need to do stuff, you know. What if you're changing residency? You know, we're older now, we're moving. That's a Figure out what you need to do. It's a pothole, right? Don't sit there and say, well, I got all my stuff in a nominee realty trust. I'm all set. No. Don't rely on a will saying, I got my will done. I got my estate plan done. No. Don't think you're not wealthy enough to do an estate plan and put together a trust. 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And don't forget, you can go to our Instagram page, Cushing Dolan PC, for lots more information. Okay, are you ready?
4: Absolutely.
3: We're headed over. Tom and Anna, they had one son, David. Tom also was a farmer and had a brother that lived next to them. His brother's name was Rudolph. But they had no relationship, really, to speak of. Okay, so in 2011, then, Tom and Anna married. They did reciprocal wills.
4: Okay. So basically mirror images of each other?
3: Yeah.
4: Simple
3: wills. Giving everything to each other. Why would we do that? And one half to the animal fund and one half to their son, David, and David's kids, grandkids. Mm-hmm. That was their wish. Okay, so be it. Well, on 2015, on Christmas Day, Anna dies.
4: Oh.
3: Tom then had been experiencing a decline mentally before death of Anna, but the doctor actually noticed a marked decline following Anna's death, you know, cognitively. David then began managing Tom's affairs.
4: Mm-hmm.
3: Well, Tom then began questioning what David was doing and reached out to his brother Rudolph.
4: That he was estranged from,
3: and daughter Michelle. Well, in 2016, Rudolph and Michelle took Tom to an attorney, and they had a new healthcare proxy, a new power of attorney created. Tom then, on his own, filed for a voluntary conservatorship, which is kind of strange. He filed for that because he wanted to prevent David, his son, from filing for that
4: okay.
3: and taking control of him. 6 days later, Tom then executed a new will, leaving all assets to brother Rudolph.
4: Through the conservatorship?
3: No. Conservatorship is for money. Doing a will, you can sign on your own.
4: Oh, okay.
3: Again, you don't have to, you know, apparently he was still competent. Well, that's the whole question. He was declining after the wife died, and here we are in 2016, and he's doing a new will. Of course, after Michelle and Rudolph take him to
4: right.
3: the lawyer, and then walk away with a new will giving them everything.
4: Mm-hmm.
3: Looks bad.
4: And the son's completely out.
3: Yeah.
4: Nothing for the animals.
3: Yeah. So in November 2018, 2 years after they went to the attorney, David dies. I'm sorry, Tom dies.
4: Mm-hmm.
3: So Michelle and Rudolph file, or David then, I'm sorry, files the 2011 will. Makes sense.
4: Because he probably didn't know about the other one, right?
3: That's the one he thought, right?
4: Mm-hmm.
3: So, well, Michelle and Rudolph, of course, object, and they file the 2016 will, the one they did.
4: Yeah.
3: Okay, well, David objected, arguing that Tom lacked capacity and was unduly influenced by Rudolph.
4: Mm-hmm.
3: Makes sense. The probate court admitted the 2016 will. Wow.
4: Wow.
3: Appellate Superior Court overrode the probate court with the 2011 will, and the appellate court affirmed saying that the 2011 will stands because there was plenty of evidence showing cognitive decline and undue influence.
4: Mm-hmm.
3: So for both reasons, the later will didn't stand. But folks, I don't care as much about all of that as I'm glad they got the right answer.
4: I do. Those are the juicy bits.
3: They did get the right answer. But, you know, what do we learn from something like this, right? Reciprocal wills, really? Why are we doing that? Pothole.
4: Mm-hmm.
3: Pothole. Get the guide.
4: Will is
3: right?
4: a won't.
3: You know, from a planning standpoint, these are not really great. Why? First, they don't even avoid probate because the only assets a will addresses are assets you die owning in your own name with no beneficiary. Well, that's a probate asset. The will addresses it. Mm-hmm. All right, so you have an avoided probate. Estate taxes. Well, they don't help shelter anything from estate taxes either, right? Because they have all the assets go to the survivor under the unlimited marital deduction, and then that pushes the survivor's estate up and hopefully to a point that is over the exemption amount that's available, so there will be a larger tax due on the second death.
4: Mm-hmm.
3: Well, that's not helpful. So two reasons it doesn't work. And generally, when you have a will, the will usually just leaves assets outright to the family,
4: mm-hmm.
3: which also can be less than optimal.
4: Right.
3: So I'm not overly excited about these reciprocal wills, folks, and please don't rely on them. Next issue is we had this power of attorney versus a conservator. That came up here. Right. Why are we doing conservatorships? You have a power of attorney. You don't need to. Remember, they both allow financial distributions and activities to occur by another person for you. However, if you have a conservatorship, at least you have the court overseeing the activities under the conservatorship, which is good when a family's fighting because it really protects the person acting
4: mm-hmm.
3: because you got court supervision. So Tom, I guess, didn't want David to have power over him, so he tried to put that in place on his
4: right.
3: own. Interesting. An interesting play all the way around. So just understand that when you have a power of attorney, you don't always need the conservatorship. Mm-hmm. That's the whole point.
4: So you won't need it.
3: Yeah, you don't have to go to court. And lastly, of course, we had undue influence and capacity here. Well, clearly, folks, this is the definition of undue influence.
4: Mm-hmm.
3: Somebody takes somebody to the lawyer. At the end of the day, that somebody got more than they had before they went to the lawyer.
4: Yep.
3: That's probably undue influence. And that's what it is here. And I think he did have cognitive decline. That was pretty much noted by the doctor. Folks, this is just actually one little example saying, don't rely on a will. That's a pothole in the guide. But there's many other many other potholes in this guide to avoid when doing your estate plan. Call and get it, 866-848-5699, or go to our website, legalexchangeshow.com.
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8: Welcome back into The Legal Exchange with Todd Lutsky. 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Where are we headed now, Todd?
3: We're going to head over to Virginia.
8: Excellent.
3: And we're going to talk about void versus voidable marriages.
8: We haven't chatted about this before.
3: Yeah, it's an interesting one. So let's look at these facts. So Carol is diagnosed with dementia in 2018. In 2021, she moves in with sister Virginia, who becomes Carol's full-time caregiver. Mm-hmm. Billy, Carol's friend, would drive her places, run errands, etc. for her. Okay, sounds good so far. Until January 2023, while Billy was out with Carol running an errands, they come back married.
8: Yeah, wow.
3: That was neat.
8: And a little drive-through chapel, maybe?
3: I guess so. And then Billy then immediately tells Virginia the next day.
8: I'm still stuck on that.
3: I know. I know. So, but then Billy does tell Virginia the very next day that we're now married.
8: Mm-hmm.
3: Carol and I are married. She doesn't do anything. Keep that in mind. Okay. Carol continues to live with Virginia till the death in 2024. Well, it wasn't very long after the marriage. I don't know the months, but they got married in 2023. So
8: right.
3: Not sure about that. But in any event, Virginia then gets appointed administrator of the estate. Administrator means there's no will.
8: Mm-hmm.
3: Okay. So got married and did no planning. Okay. Well. Pothole. Just saying. Okay.
8: I think so, Billy was the pothole.
3: Yeah, well.
8: To avoid.
3: So she gets appointed administrator of the estate because there's no will done. Then she seeks to have the marriage annulled because Carol lacked capacity to consent to the marriage. Remember, Carol was diagnosed with dementia in 2018. She didn't get married till 2023. Keep that in mind in the facts. Okay. Well, the circuit court dismissed that annulment finding that marriages involving parties that are mentally incapable of consenting are voidable, but are not void ab initio. Okay, so that's what the court said.
8: So it's not as if they never existed, right. But you can void them.
3: A voidable marriage cannot be collaterally attacked by a third party after the death of one spouse.
8: Okay.
3: Sounds like Virginia, when she was told the next day that they got married, probably should have said something then. But she didn't. Apparently, she sat on her rights, but she appealed. And the appellate court said, probably shouldn't have sat on your rights. I affirm the circuit court, and the marriage stands because it's voidable, not void ab initio. So, and probably... that's the right decision, although I think Billy was up to no good.
8: Shenanigans, but, for sure.
3: But it legally probably became the right decision. So
8: now Virginia's completely out, and her spouse, Billy, is likely all in, right?
3: Well, we're going to have to see that. So you just stay tuned for that, and we're going to find out how that plays out.
8: Do you have the answer to this?
3: I do.
8: I
3: do have an answer. No, we decided. The appellate court affirmed.
8: Yeah. So
3: trust, marriage is in place. That part is decided.
8: Okay.
3: So the marriage exists. Folks, this is a huge pothole, right? this is just one of many, right? You get remarried, that's a pothole. You know, get some planning done, right? You decide to relocate, get some planning done. You know, what if one spouse dies? That's a pothole. Think about what you need to do after one spouse dies. Think about, you know, revisiting your will every 10 or 15 years, right? Any other life events you can think of. Death of a spouse, that's a huge one. Mm-hmm. Think, when one spouse dies, don't just empty the trust. Put it, you know, get some guidance. 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Don't rely on having just a will. Folks, a lot of things to think about even before you have your estate plan done. 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
4: Mm.
3: All right, so let's figure out what's going on here. So, second marriage. This is clearly, well, it could be a second marriage
4: could
3: for
4: be
3: Billy.
4: A first.
3: It could be a second marriage for either of them, or it could be a first marriage.
4: Just a later in life marriage.
3: Yeah, we just don't know. But I'm going to address this as one. I don't care if it's your first marriage and you get married. That's also the same red flag.
4: Right.
3: As if your second marriage.
4: And especially later in life, you've likely accumulated assets along the way at that point, right?
3: And you might have, you know, loved ones from other each side of the family that you do want to take care of. Anyways. So whenever you get this marriage situation, this would be a red flag to get your estate plan in order and updated, right? Now that they are married, you would think that you would want to take care of each other. You know, try to avoid probate on the first death, reduce estate taxes. Leaving everything to each other really doesn't accomplish all of these items. But remember, they didn't do anything.
4: Right.
3: They didn't even have any.
4: They didn't even live together.
3: They didn't even have a will. I'm not even sure where Billy was living. You're right. That was sort of a gray area in this fact pattern. Also, folks, even if it's a first marriage and you have kids, you're going to want to provide for them in a detailed manner. How they get it, when they get it, why they get it. So even if it's their first marriage, I'm addressing the fact that they should have done something. Never mind. I mean, and again, as much as I say a will's a won't, it's better than doing nothing. All right. Now, if it's a second marriage, then you really need to do a trust, right? You need to provide for the spouse in a way that perhaps preserves assets for each side of the married, preserves assets first for the spouse, but then for each side of the marriage, right?
4: Each of your bloodlines.
3: Yeah, you want to make sure that, you know, you have it so that the spouse can be taken care of, but not necessarily, you know, waste all the assets that are in there, but by the same token, also not do something to disinherit your side. So it's kind of a balancing act of providing for while preserving the assets.
4: Yep.
3: So, in addition to that, whenever you get married for the second time, for sure, but I arguably say even for the first time, but for the second time, for sure, change the designated beneficiaries, folks.
4: Mm-hmm.
3: Go look at your power, or your IRA, your 401k, your life insurance, your, you know, any accounts you have.
4: Yeah.
3: Make sure you fix those beneficiaries to be what you want them to be. In my eyes, with a second marriage situation anyway, you might be thinking about naming the trust as the beneficiary, so the more you get in there on your death, the more you can control.
4: Right.
3: Even an IRA, right? On the first death, you normally name a spouse the IRA beneficiary. But remember, if it's a second marriage and you do that, it's going to be completely available for that spouse to do whatever they
4: want. And it happens. I have a client where he passed away. She was the primary beneficiary on the IRAs. He had four kids. She had none. His kids were horrible to her after he died.
3: Yeah.
4: She changed the beneficiary.
3: Yeah, sure.
4: She had no obligation.
3: Put it in a trust, not always the case.
4: Yep.
3: Folks, but here the bigger issue is, as you said, Susan, there's no planning. right? So why was that so important, right? Billy, if he's not married to Carol at the time, he's not part of the inheritance at all. He doesn't even have standing. He can't bring an action to sue. He can't do anything. But if he's married, now he's included in the intestate succession statute line, and assuming there's no kids, he's probably first.
4: Yeah.
3: And we'll take it all, and Virginia's out. So, folks, his idea of being married was very important here. Folks, that's just a pothole. Not planning is a pothole. 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
4: Welcome back, Todd. We have a few questions from listeners for you. First one comes from Deb in Middleborough, Mass. And Deb writes, my mother is aging and has some health concerns, and I'm going to be moving her into my home. I would like to build an in-law addition onto my home, and she wants to pay for it. What should we consider in doing this? I don't want to make any mistakes legally if she needs to ultimately go into a nursing home.
3: So one, we don't know how long we have. So let's just assume we have no idea how long we have. We may not have 5 years here, is my point.
4: Right.
3: So what do you do? Obviously, if she just gives the money to the daughter to build on the home, that's a gift.
4: Yeah.
3: It's not going to hurt her.
4: Even though she'll be living there.
3: So let's just... That's the next fact pattern, Susan, right on the money. But so if we just make a gift and... she moves in and lives there. Mm-hmm. From a Medicaid standpoint, you know, from an estate planning standpoint, yeah, it's a gift, but who cares? She's not going to have any gift tax.
4: Right.
3: It's not enough to matter. But for Medicaid, it's a 5-year waiting period.
4: Yeah, because they're going to say, you gave this money away.
3: You gave this money to your daughter. That's a 5-year waiting period. Is there a way around that? That's really what we're looking for.
4: Show me some loopholes here, would you?
3: So in this case, the only way around that is for mom to buy a life interest
4: from the daughter okay,
3: in the house. Okay, so now remember, in this case, that buying, first of all, is not gifting, so that's important.
4: Mm-hmm.
3: But remember, if we didn't and we just made a gift and we didn't get this life estate, remember, not only is there a 5-year waiting period, but mother has no right to live there.
4: So the daughter could move and kick her out, right?
3: Yeah. Mother has nothing. So that's really two big reasons why I would never tell somebody, yeah, just give your daughter the money and go live there.
4: Mm-hmm.
3: You have no rights and you have a 5-year waiting period.
4: Right.
3: Bad.
4: Mm-hmm.
3: How do we fix it? Sell daughter a life estate interest to mom.
4: For
3: the money.
4: For the money. Build is. Yep.
3: Now, again, it should be close to the value of the life interest, which you can calculate. What do we do here? Well, now, as long as mom lives in that house for 1 year after she does this transaction, that is not a disqualifying transfer.
4: 1 year.
3: 1 year.
4: So you
3: instead
4: save
3: of five.
4: The four.
3: That's right.
4: Wow.
3: So now I only have a 1 year wait instead of a five year wait. Good. But what's the other thing mom's got? Mom has a right to live there.
4: Mm-hmm.
3: So mom is now covered, protected, right? If daughter has to sell and move for job reasons, mom's going to get a percentage of that money because she's a life tenant.
4: Yeah.
3: At least she's got something.
4: And she can't be evicted either,
3: right? She can't. She also has to agree to sell. So good protection for mom. What's the downside here?
4: Right, because it sounds really good.
3: It is. It's still good, and the downside's minimal. The downside is daughter is actually making a sale, so there will be a capital gains tax to be paid.
4: So a percentage.
3: Yeah, whatever the value that she's selling of the house
4: over the basis. If her house is worth $1 million and mom gives her $100,000.
3: So, and her, let's say she paid $200,000 for it.
4: Yeah.
3: Her basis then would be... what you have to allocate, what, so it's $100,000 is the fair market value. Then you have to calculate the percentage and allocate the basis.
4: Like she's selling a little piece of it,
3: and there'll be capital gain.
4: Okay.
3: Now you might think, well, Todd, isn't this her primary residence? So doesn't she qualify for the Section 121 capital gains exclusion? Normally, it doesn't matter that it's a related party, and it doesn't matter that it's a partial interest, except that this rule only applies to selling remainder interests in houses, not life estate interests.
4: So a little bit of tax to be paid to lose those 4 years seems worth it.
3: A little bit of tax to be paid for the daughter, but you gain a lot of control protection and save 5-year waiting period. 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
12: Okay, our last question comes from Robert in Danvers, Mass. And Robert writes, my father has been married to his second wife for over 20 years. She is ill and going into a nursing home. The home that they have been living in is in her name alone. Her adult children are trying to get my dad to agree to move and vacate the house because it will be theirs as soon as she enters the nursing home. They are saying that the house is willed to them. Does he have to vacate the house, or is he entitled to stay there? So her kids are trying to get their greedy little paws and kick out their stepdad.
3: So let's go through this again a little slowly. I think I get it. So it's a second marriage, but the house is in her name alone.
12: Her name, and she's going into the nursing
3: home. She's the one going into the nursing home. I don't understand why the kids think that it's going to be hers as soon as mom goes into the nursing home. Is that what they're saying? They think that as soon as mom goes in the nursing home, this house is...
12: They said that because it's been willed to them, once she vacates the house and goes into the nursing home, they're entitled to
3: it. So they don't understand how wills work.
12: Right.
3: Wills have nothing to do with where you're living. Wills only become effective when you're dead.
12: Yeah.
3: They do not speak. They do not have any power until you're dead.
12: Mm-hmm.
3: So I think they're wrong there. That's the part that threw me. I'm like, really? Why are they thinking this?
12: Mm-hmm.
3: So first and foremost, they just need to be told that that's not what's going to happen, right? And that has nothing to do with the stepdad. It's not like I'm the stepdad telling you that's not what's going to happen. That's just not what's going to happen.
12: That's the law.
3: That has nothing to do with stepdad. Okay. So then stepdad could say, but if you don't want to lose this house, and of course stepdad doesn't either.
12: Right. Because he's living there.
3: We need to do something to make sure that not only are you not getting it when she goes to the nursing home, we don't want the nursing home to take it when she dies so you don't get it then.
12: Because it's only in her name.
3: It's only in her name. So they'll put a lien on it.
12: Mm-hmm.
3: But beautiful thing about Medicaid applications, we always tell people, don't go at it alone.
12: Mm-hmm.
3: In this case, if you hired a lawyer saying we need to apply for Medicaid
12: because
3: she's going into a nursing home, first thing I would tell this client, we are going to move the house to the spouse. 100%. Is that allowed? Yes.
12: Oh, the kids will love that.
3: It's a permissible transfer.
12: Mm-hmm.
3: But kids, by doing this, there will now be a non-countable asset for Medicaid eligibility.
12: Yep.
3: And non-lienable by the state.
12: Mm-hmm.
3: Completely dodges the bullet for the house. And then you would hope that stepdad, who's not a mean person, they're making him out to be mean,
12: right,
3: says, look, we're going to do an estate plan, and we're going to put stuff together so that when I die, it's protected from the... Or when I get sick, it's protected from the nursing home. For potentially you kids.
12: Mm-hmm.
3: Folks, that's what needs to be done here. So there's definitely going to be some planning that needs to be done, but it's last minute.
12: Yeah.
3: Get in the nursing home first, then do planning to take care of, again, both sides of the family, provided you have a cooperative spouse.
12: That's why you don't want to go it alone, because essentially they could end up with a lien on that home and lose it if they can't pay it.
3: That's right. Don't do it alone, folks. Call and get the guide. Last minute planning potholes to avoid, whether you've done your planning or not, this is going to help you understand how to fix your plan and or what to do, what to avoid when you're getting into the planning process. 866-848-5699 or LegalExchangeShow.com.
12: 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Maybe I'll be able to read your question on the air, and hopefully his answer will stop you from becoming one of his next real-life stories. You've been listening to Todd Lutsky, a partner with the law firm of Cushing & Dolan. I'm Susan Powers, a financial advisor with the Armstrong Advisory Group. 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
3: Welcome back into The Legal Exchange with Todd Lutsky. I'm Susan Powers, a financial advisor with the Armstrong Advisory Group, and joined, of course, by Todd Lutsky, a partner with the law firm of Cushing & Dolan with a master's in taxation. So, Todd, your guide this month is all about those potholes, the mistakes you want to avoid happening. One of these potholes is actually going through the process of creating your estate plan, but never funding it. So let's talk about that. What happens if you've gone through and you've created your trust, but you don't fund it? And I want to talk about both revocable. Let's start with revocable trust as well as irrevocable.
4: You're going to love this, Susan, because this is going to actually be a real life story. Just the other day, I got a phone call from another lawyer. Todd, I was referred to you. I need you to be an expert witness. There's a lawyer who put together a Medicaid income-only trust, never put the house in the trust, but wrote a letter saying your trust now owns it, but didn't say she did it. Her understanding was that the client was going to do it, and she's just explaining in the letter that it would be owned by the trust. And it never went in. And I'm like, okay. Well, one, I'm not taking this case, just so you know. I'm not going to be the expert witness. This is kind of a malpractice case, and
3: yes,
4: I don't do that.
3: Right.
4: So I'm not taking it. But I was listening to him when he was talking. He was saying, I go, what do you need me to testify for? He goes, I need you to testify that it's the standard practice in the industry to fund trusts.
3: The attorneys to do
4: it. Yeah, for the attorneys to fund trusts. I said, at Cushing & Dolan, you better believe
3: 100%
4: it is.
3: 100% it is here.
4: We actually make sure that it's funded. And to answer your question here, Susan, yes, it's a total waste here if you don't fund the trust. And I'm getting to the answer. Yeah, if you don't fund this trust with this house, which she didn't do, this attorney didn't do, then the five-year clock never started running. So that's one problem. And number two, it's not avoiding probate. It's not sheltering assets for estate taxes. It's not doing anything.
3: No bloodline planning, none of that.
4: So whether it is a revocable trust or an irrevocable trust, by not putting anything in it, you said, is it a waste? Yes.
3: Yeah.
4: It's a waste. But with the irrevocable trust, it's a double waste because no probate sheltering, no estate tax sheltering, and no nursing home protection.
3: Yeah, they never started that five-year clock.
4: At least with a revocable trust,

0: two things that didn't do it. Didn't help you avoid probing, didn't help you write shelter estate taxes.
1: You weren't looking for a clock to start.
0: Yeah, but it's still bad.
1: Yeah.
0: And so then I asked the attorney, I said, so I just want you to be clear, and obviously all you listeners know that this is what Cushing and Dolan does. So is it standard practice in Cushing and Dolan? Yes. But is it standard practice in the industry? And I tell him, look, I have seen over and over, you have seen, Susan, you meet clients mm-hmm. that bring their trust to you, and we find out that there's nothing in them.
1: Yeah.
0: Oh, how are your assets owned, I ask. I start the meeting. Oh, in my name. But you just told me you have a trust. How come it's empty? So I told him that I can't really testify
1: right.
0: that it's standard practice in the industry for lawyers to do it. So right off the bat, I'm not doing this.
1: Yeah.
0: Then he says, okay, let me rephrase. Could you testify that it is prudent for the lawyer to put these assets in the trust? Well, that's different.
1: Yeah.
0: Well, certainly, yes, it's prudent
1: yes.
0: to do that. But either way, folks, I'm not taking the case. But it's just funny how that played out.
1: But it's amazing to me, Todd, because like you said, you always do the deed work. If you are an attorney and you are creating a trust for someone, why do you think that your client would be able to draft a deed? Like,
0: yeah, that's true.
1: You know what I mean? Like, I couldn't draft a deed.
0: Very true. That part I can't understand. But
1: right?
0: I guess they think with the moving of the money and the helping, well, they don't even do that. But they should.
1: They should,
0: yeah. Get the form, fill yeah. it out. Here it is. I can tell you the verbiage. I can tell you how to do it.
1: Yeah.
0: I can bring you right to the water, and you just need to give it to your planner. Or if you have a planner, it's even easier. We talk.
1: You communicate directly with us, and I'm sure with other advisors, if there are other advisors aside from me.
0: That would never happen.
1: We'll visit that later.
0: Yes. But you're right. That's how you do it. Talk to the planner and get it moved. Folks, estate planning potholes to avoid. 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
1: mm-hmm.
0: right? 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
1: So let me ask you this, Todd. Let's say you've done your planning and maybe you dodged a bullet. Your spouse passed away without going into the nursing home. You hadn't funded your trust, but you dodged a bullet with that. Is there anything you can do after the fact, after one spouse dies, if you have a trust in place, an unfunded trust in place, whether it's irrevocable or revocable,
0: mm-hmm.
1: is there anything that those documents can be used for after your spouse dies?
0: There is. So one of the things that you need to think about when someone dies, and again, that was a pothole I said, right? When someone dies, what do?
1: Pick up the phone.
0: You got to call a lawyer because you either, A, have to deal with the trust that you have, which is what you're saying, Susan, or if there's a problem with the trust you have, is there some kind of post-mortem planning that can be done?
1: Yes.
0: That's what you're talking about. So the answer is likely. Can't say for sure,
1: okay.
0: but likely. Here's why. If the assets are now all jointly owned,
1: because they just landed in the surviving spouse's
0: ownership. Well, they didn't move yet.
1: Ownership.
0: They're jointly owned,
1: yep.
0: and someone dies. You didn't do anything yet.
1: Right.
0: But on the date of death, they were jointly owned.
1: Mm-hmm.
0: Well, can you do something? Likely, you can file a disclaimer.
1: And what does that mean in English?
0: So a disclaimer means as a surviving spouse, you have a qualified disclaimer. right? Under, I think it's 2518 of the code, you are allowed to say, hey, world, treat me as if I'm dead.
1: Okay.
0: So if I predeceased my spouse, mm-hmm. who is in fact dead, then the joint account doesn't really exist, at right. least as to your half. That when you do the disclaimer, you can't disclaim something you actually own.
1: Right.
0: You can only disclaim what you're supposed to get.
1: So like an IRA, for example.
0: Well, no, because the other half of the joint account you're supposed to get.
1: Right.
0: But you're saying, I'm disclaiming that.
1: Okay.
0: So it's the part that I was supposed to get.
1: Yep.
0: I'm saying, it's as if I'm dead. Well, then that means that that account would end up in the probate,
1: mm-hmm.
0: which is okay, because if you've done your estate planning, you now have a will
1: mm-hmm.
0: for the decedent, and the will says, I leave everything to my spouse if living. Oh, wait, spouse filed a disclaimer, so treat me as if I'm already dead, spouse,
1: yeah.
0: surviving spouse. So, if living, otherwise, to my family trust.
1: Okay, so it pours it in there.
0: Ah, so now there might be a way through this disclaimer to get assets through probate,
1: mm-hmm.
0: but in the safety net of the pour over will into the trust to be sheltered for the surviving spouse. When you disclaim, you cannot direct where it goes.
1: Okay.
0: You are only allowed to disclaim. 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
0: Thank you, Susan. Always a pleasure.
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5: Compelling to
6: trading blows in the Persian Gulf. I'm Jack Callahan, Fox News. The U.S. and Iran testing the limits of a fragile ceasefire. Fox's Ashley Webster has more from Tel Aviv.
7: There has been plenty of military action around the Strait of Hormuz. The very latest saw a U.S. F/A-18 Super Hornet fire on two empty Iranian-flagged oil tankers that were heading towards a port in Iran. Both vessels were disabled. Let's not forget there is a ceasefire in existence, but apparently it's a little shaky. Now, according to Central Command, the blockade is preventing more than 70 tankers capable of transporting more than $13 billion worth of oil from entering Iranian ports.
6: President Trump says a peace deal with Iran could be signed soon, but Iranian officials have yet to respond to the latest American proposal. Concern over the deadly respiratory ailment known as hantavirus is growing. Before leaving the White House Friday, President Trump telling reporters so far things are under control here.
8: We have it. We have very good people looking at it. It seems to be okay. They know the virus very well. They've worked with it for a long time. They know it very well. Not easy to pass on. So we hope that's true.
6: The rare rodent-borne disease, recently the center of an outbreak aboard a cruise ship. Virus is usually transmitted through rodent saliva, urine, and droppings and can become airborne near surfaces which have been contaminated. There were a handful of Americans on board the stricken vessel. None has tested positive for the virus so far, but they are being monitored. State Department sanctioning four China-based entities accused of supporting Iran's military operations during Operation Epic Fury. Firms including Mientropy Technology, also known as Mizar Vision, and EarthEye, allegedly providing satellite imagery to the Iranian military. 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
6: The White House has released new files on the possible existence of UFOs. Fox's Peter Ducey at the White House.
21: An eight-pointed star moving above the Middle East in 2013. An inverted teardrop soaring over the United Arab Emirates in June 2024. A small and circular unidentified aerial phenomena, or UAP, appearing to zip in and out of a wind turbine farm. All spotted by U.S. military assets who admit they don't know what these videos show. A White House official now says they are not trying to sway anyone's opinion in one way or the other. And President Trump, promoting the new DOW.gov/UFO, says, whereas previous administrations have failed to be transparent on this subject, with these new documents and videos, the people can decide for themselves what the hell is going on. Have fun and enjoy. Experts have anticipated this day for months.
6: Russia's annual Victory Day parade today with tighter security than ever before, as Fox's Jonathan Savage reports.
22: President Vladimir Putin will preside as usual over a military parade in Red Square today. Every year, Moscow marks the anniversary of victory over Nazi Germany. But the current war with Ukraine is overshadowing events. A Kremlin spokesman saying extra security measures are in place as Kyiv continues to target the Russian capital with drones. There will also be less military hardware on show this year. No tanks or missiles today. Russia has declared a unilateral ceasefire to coincide with the event. But Ukraine says the Russians didn't respect a Ukrainian ceasefire earlier in the week. Jonathan Savage, Fox News.
6: The person referred to as a pedestrian was hit by a Frontier Airlines airplane taking off from Denver's International Airport for L.A. late last night. Pilots aborted the takeoff after smoke was reported in the cabin. Passengers were evacuated using the emergency slides. Still not known why someone was on the runway when that plane was taking off. I'm Jack Kelly. This is Fox News.
5: Clouds thickening this morning and ultimately what will be a cooler afternoon. Highs only in the 50s and some showers around this afternoon. Those will dry up tonight with lows dropping back into the low and mid 40s. Looks milder for Sunday. Your Mother's Day, high temperatures will be in the upper 60s to near 70. Still the chance of a passing shower, but the better chance of a few showers will be later Sunday night and into Monday with the next front moving through. From Stormwatch 9 Weather Center, I'm meteorologist Kevin Skorupa.
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0: Good morning, ladies and gentlemen. This is Right Side Up. My name is Mike Tagliavia. My co-host today is Allison Despathy. Allison, good morning. How are you?
1: I'm good. Good morning.
0: Okay. So we've had pretty decent weather. Looks like, I don't know, this week we're probably going to get doused with some spring rain. We'll see what happens.
1: I'm such a wimp. I just want the warmth and the sunshine.
0: No, I know.
1: We're ready.
0: Yesterday, there was a little bit of snow flurries. Nothing stuck. But
1: yeah, same.
0: It was threatening.
1: Yeah.
0: So, Mother Nature, I don't think till May 15th we're out of the woods.
1: No.
0: I honestly don't think.
1: Got to wait on the garden.
0: Right.
1: Yeah.
0: So, but it's definitely coming. I think, you know, if I have time next week, I'm going to need to cut grass already, which is crazy.
1: I got to clean out my gardens. I've got asparagus trying to come up. It's exciting.
0: My wife and I were just talking about asparagus. We don't have any coming up yet.
1: Not yet.
0: We're at 1,850 feet of elevation. So
1: yep.
0: That's a little bit, you know.
1: Up there.
0: Yeah.
1: Yeah, we are too. But I cover it well and I'm peeking in and it's popping.
0: Okay. Yeah. So now, is it like potatoes and corn and stuff, you need 50 or 55 degree soil temps for these things to start popping up?
1: Oh, well, people will put their potatoes in like ASAP, right? Like,
0: right.
1: People have them in. I don't know.
0: I know it, when it comes to corn, you need, I think, 50 or 55 degrees for soil temperature.
1: For it to germinate. Okay. Yeah, we don't do corn. We do lots of other stuff, but not the corn.
0: Okay.
1: Yeah.
0: All right. So
1: exciting to think about.
0: Yeah.
1: Yeah.
0: All right. So I want to start off with S325 for this draft number 8.1. Mm-hmm. For anybody who's watching and following, for those of you in the listening audience who don't know what I'm talking about, this is in relation to amending Act 181 of 2024.
1: Yes.
0: Okay. There was a lot of uproar over the road rule and the Tier 3 mapping, so passed out of House Environment Committee on, what day was it?
1: Thursday.
0: We had S325 draft 8.1. It came out unanimously.
1: 11-0.
0: Yes, I voted for it. I was very anxious for it to be voted out of my committee.
1: You made the motion before the chair was almost, you know, not even finished saying that you were
0: I
1: ready
0: jumped
1: to
0: on
1: roll.
0: That. I jumped all
1: and
0: over
1: like,
0: that.
1: I just have to say, honestly, and I know I don't want to embarrass you, but you and many of your committee members, including Representative North, Pritchard, Labor, I mean, all of you guys work so, so hard on it, and Vermonters are so incredibly grateful. So please know that. That was a massive, and I know there's a lot of work still to do, but
0: such
1: an accomplishment for Vermonters, rural Vermont, private property owners. It's a huge deal, so thank you. Really incredible.
0: Well, it's my
1: work.
0: Pleasure. I have to say, it's
1: very
0: it's my
1: grateful
0: pleasure
1: you guys are in there doing this. So thank you. Yes.
0: Sure. So I want to, on page one, section one, 2024 acts and resolves number 181, section 19, road rule, road jurisdiction is amended to read section 19 deleted.
1: Yes. Woohoo.
0: Section 2, 2024 acts and resolves number 181, section 21. Tiers 2 and 3 is amended to read. Section 21, deleted.
1: Yes, huge.
0: Okay, so we did make a bunch of gains. There were some amendments. One of them I was not in favor of. There was an amendment that would have allowed for a project that I believe was going forward. I'm not sure exactly where it was, but I believe it's referring to a Williamstown project that the amendment got.
1: Oh, this is
0: out.
1: What Senator Benson came in to discuss.
0: Yes,
1: okay.
0: Senator John Benson came into our committee to testify in defense of the amendment. The wording that was in the S325 as passed,
1: mm-hmm.
0: Because there was question in committee about how much testimony was actually taken on Senator Benson's amendment, and there was testimony both in committee. Excuse me, and on the floor, and through an agreement with Senator Watson from Washington County,
1: mm-hmm.
0: they were able to work on wording that was amenable to both, and it did pass out of the Senate.
1: And then that was stripped from the House
0: version.
1: Right.
0: version, which disappointed me. But there are some other things that we went back and forth on. I know Wednesday we had a number of different versions.
1: Mm-hmm.
0: I personally was worried the wheels were going to start coming off.
1: No, you guys were hitting a record on drafts.
0: Yeah, we racked up a number of drafts pretty quickly. But
1: right.
0: This is, as I've sent some emails in replies to people, this is basically step one. Mm-hmm. This is a step in, it's going to be of many. It's mm-hmm. going to have to be. There are a lot of people who have, and thankfully so, I'm very thankful to all the people who have become very, quite civically involved in a very short period of time.
1: It's amazing.
0: You watch, yes. sitting and watching on social media, people asking about the committee process. Mm-hmm. How do you get an amendment? Where does the bill go from here?
1: Mm-hmm.
0: So it's really great, because the more people get involved like this, it's easier because more eyes are watching what's going on.
1: Yes.
0: So maybe, I don't know, maybe you're running an excavator all day. You can't be sitting watching what's going on mm-hmm. in all of these committees up in Montpelier, but maybe you have a friend who works from home, who can have half an eye on it on a second computer.
1: And can post it for you to watch later.
0: Exactly.
1: I mean, think of what our founding fathers are looking down thinking.
0: Yes.
1: I mean,
0: yes.
1: think about that. Like, the level of involvement that people stepped up. I mean,
0: right.
1: this is exactly what we've needed.
0: Yes. And you know what? I'm glad you brought up that up. People who've stepped up. We are talking about the Monday, this past Monday, a week ago.
1: Yes.
0: Okay? Was the first day for candidates to be able to file their paperwork mm-hmm. to become a candidate for elected office mm-hmm. in the state of Vermont. Now, I wasn't even thinking about this, but this is a great segue into it.
1: Oh, yeah.
0: If you have run a business, are running a business, maybe you're an accountant, maybe you've run an insurance agency, mm-hmm. whatever it is, you are a landscaper, you run an excavation business, but you know what it's like paying your taxes and fees, having to deal with insurance companies, mm-hmm. having to deal with liability insurance,
1: trying
0: payroll taxes,
1: right.
0: unemployment taxes.
1: Right.
0: There, our system is designed for citizen legislators.
1: Mm-hmm.
0: So, okay, you're paying attention. You know what the next step is?
1: Come on in.
0: This is the next step. And how many of you out there, I spoke about this on Saturday, how many of you out there have ever said or heard from a friend or family member, I just want to be left alone?
1: Right.
0: Me too.
1: I know, but sorry, now's not the time.
0: Yeah. So me
1: Come
0: too.
1: Come into the conversation.
0: And you know what I did? Instead of driving down the road, banging my hand on the steering wheel, screaming at the radio, no, no, no, you can't do it that way.
1: Right.
0: It won't work.
1: Now you're at the table.
0: Or screaming at your television, you idiot, that won't work.
1: I know.
0: Yes.
1: Yep. Bring it to the state house.
0: And
1: we
0: campaigned.
1: Mm-hmm.
0: And I got a seat at the table. And you can too, ladies and gentlemen. You really, truly can.
1: Yes.
0: There are a number of us who are freshmen. This is my first term. A number mm-hmm. of us, 19 or 22 of us, I can't remember, 26. No, I think it was 26 or 29, including Republicans, Independents, and Democrats
1: yes.
0: who flip seats.
1: Mm-hmm.
0: We are the most in the nation, believe it or not.
1: Yes.
0: Tiny little Vermont.
1: I know. It's a good step, and
0: not
1: look at
0: every
1: what's
0: one
1: happening.
0: Of us, yeah, not every one of us knew how to be a legislator.
1: Mm-hmm.
0: But the system is designed, you come, you take time away from whatever your profession is,
1: mm-hmm.
0: you come, go to Montpelier, serve a biennium or two or three, and then let someone else step up.
1: Yeah, and there's
0: and
1: a
0: do
1: growing,
0: their civic
1: dedicated
0: duty.
1: Crew of Vermonters
0: yes.
1: who are really looking out for Vermont, which is really the voice we need there. That's
0: and then,
1: the work.
0: And then you get to figure out how you work on bills like S-325, draft number 8.1.
1: Which people are calling unprecedented and monumental that this is now moving through. And so isn't it on the floor tomorrow?
0: Well, it was on the notice calendar for Friday, but then we just got sent from one of the very, somebody who's become much more civically active.
1: Yes.
0: Sent both of us a text asking about
1: it's
0: general
1: in housing.
0: It looks like it's just a walkthrough. I don't know if they're going to straw poll, do a reading based on the
1: I think that's
0: some
1: at
0: of the 1:20. Sections.
1: Is that at 1:20 tomorrow?
0: Yeah,
1: that's
0: I think
1: happening?
0: Yes, because if it would be second reading on the floor tomorrow
1: mm-hmm.
0: or today, excuse me, where this show is airing Tuesday morning,
1: that's
0: so
1: right,
0: at 10 o'clock.
1: Yep.
0: So 10 o'clock it's supposed to be second reading, so there'll be some floor debate, and then General in Housing is probably going to do a casual walkthrough on some of the sections pertaining to the housing exemptions that are
1: right.
0: in there.
1: Right.
0: Okay. So it's still got a couple of steps.
1: Yes, indeed.
0: It's still got a couple of steps.
1: And then back to Senate as well.
0: And it, right. Okay.
1: Right.
0: Just for instance, if it goes, sails through tomorrow, second reading, and then it goes to third reading on Wednesday, depending on if there are going to be any people who propose amendments. It could go all the way to Friday before it gets noticed or and messaged to the Senate
1: mm-hmm.
0: for the Senate to decide. So, and keep in mind, what's today? What do you got? 5-5.
1: Yeah, so Cinco
0: so
1: de Mayo.
0: We're talking about, yeah,
1: Happy Cinco de Mayo.
0: So, if we're projected to be in session till the end of May,
1: mm-hmm.
0: but the Senate is projected not to be in session as long as we are, then that means we're running out of time. Time
1: right.
0: is of the essence here.
1: Right.
0: So we need to keep that in mind.
1: And for those of you who want to stay updated and not sure really where to begin, the Act 181 Facebook page, obviously besides your legislators
0: yeah.
1: who can keep you in the loop that you reach out to, but the Act 181 Facebook page has been great with posting
0: over 13,000.
1: Yeah, over 13,000 and growing.
0: Yes.
1: Yeah.
0: So, and honestly, ladies and gentlemen, if you have a friend or a family member or whatever who owns any kind of land in the state of Vermont, tell them to join that group.
1: They should be tuned in.
0: Tell them to join that group. There's mm-hmm. some really good people publishing some really good articles on there.
1: Yes.
0: And I have to say, you know, some people have said, there's some misinformation out there.
2: We're
0: if there is, the people, when they find out that they've incorrectly quoted or stated something,
2: Railroad.
0: The people I've seen have gone on and made corrections very quickly.
1: Yeah. And there's a lot to be sorted through still.
0: There definitely
1: is. So much that has to be figured out with, you know, Act 250 and how that should work and what that's going to look like.
0: Yes.
1: There's a lot of work. And it's an ongoing process, but we have to stay engaged.
0: But this is how it starts.
1: Yeah.
0: This is how it starts.
1: I know.
0: You know, and one last thing. There are somewhere between 26,000 and 27,000 parcels that are affected by this.
2: Mm-hmm.
0: I would love to see the Act 181 page get to 26,000.
1: Oh, my gosh, exactly.
0: That would be a huge step, a great step for rural Vermonters to see that they've got a better chance of representation up under the Golden Dome.
1: Yes.
0: So, like I said, ladies and gentlemen, if you've got a friend or family member who owns land, even if it's in a municipality, because in Act 181, there are housing exemptions and there are delegations of authority for permitting processes within municipalities. So it doesn't really matter.
1: Right.
0: Whether you've got 1 acre or if you've got 100 acres.
1: Right. You should be involved in this conversation.
0: You should definitely be involved in this conversation.
1: Yes. And there are a lot of people who are starting to step in to run. And there's a lot of incumbents who are not running again.
0: Yes, that's true.
1: This is a really interesting opportunity. An important opportunity for people to understand what's happening and see if they can step in and be a part of this and make it happen for Vermont.
0: And we, honestly, this tiny little state of Vermont we made history last election cycle. I think we stand to make history again this election cycle for two reasons. Number one, we're a very small populous state,
1: mm-hmm.
0: and it's an off election year, meaning there is not a presidential election,
1: right.
0: which typically means people are less engaged. Act 181 has the potential to completely change that dynamic.
1: Yeah, it seems like it is.
0: Yes. So this is why we mm-hmm. are trying our best to keep people engaged, keep people informed.
1: Yes.
0: So just keep that in mind, ladies and gentlemen. You've gotten civically involved. Thank you.
1: Mm-hmm.
0: Don't let your guard down.
1: Yeah, stay here.
0: Stay engaged.
1: Exactly.
0: Keep your foot on the gas pedal.
1: Right. Because this is
0: reading.
1: What we have influence over. It's Vermont and our communities and our state. Regardless of how people feel nationally, this is where we can make the impact.
0: Yeah.
1: And we need people involved in it. So.
0: And talk about this at the water cooler. Work? Talk about it at the dinner table. Talk
1: right.
0: about it over drinks and Friday afternoon.
1: Helping. Right.
0: Whenever.
1: And check out what's going on locally with your select boards, your planning commissions.
0: Oh, that's the other thing. All of the towns, all of the select boards,
2: and
0: all of the planning commissions that sent letters of protest.
2: And
0: thank you. Thank you. Thank you. It really helps to make a difference. It really, truly does. So with that,
1: work in progress.
0: Yes.
1: Right?
0: So you and I have managed to burn through one segment already.
1: As usual.
0: So, ladies and gentlemen, stay tuned. You're listening to Right Side Up.

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5: 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That's

Welcome back, ladies and gentlemen. You're listening to Right Side Up. My name is Mike Tagovia. My co-host is Allison Despathy. All right, let's switch gears just a little bit here because it's a similar topic. This article is from somebody who publishes now on Substack. Okay, and this is related to Acts 181 and 59. It's in plain, excuse me,

0: well as Follow the Yellow Brick Road is one of them, but this one is in plain English, please. And I think if you just punch in, if you type in Alexis Thompson, and it's spelled A-L-E-X-S-Y-S.
1: Okay.
0: T-H-O-M-P-S-O-N. That's how you find her on Substack.
1: She launched in with this whole Act 181 thing, and she's been on fire with some great research.
0: Yeah, she's been doing some pretty really good analysis.
1: Yes.
0: She's a typical Vermonter, has seen what's going on with land use and has been very concerned and has dug into a lot of things, including this Act 181 and Act 59.
1: Yes, and Act 59, for those of you probably know, but 30 by 30,
0: 50 by 50,
1: yes.
0: So, and that's preserving 30% of Vermont's land by 2030. In perpetuity. 50% by 2050.
1: Right, and we're at 27%.
0: Yes.
1: Right.
0: So, this says Rural Vermont Rising Plain English Guide, April 2026. What just happened to Vermont's land in plain English? Acts 151 and 59 decoded for Vermonters. I like that. Data tells stories. Patterns show convergence. Curiosity validates both. You don't need to understand land use law to understand this. You just need 5 minutes and a willingness to look at what the public record actually shows. This is a quickly evolving story. Please subscribe to stay looped in. I highly recommend you subscribe to this Substack.
1: Yeah.
0: It would be really great for a lot of her publishings to spread like wildfire,
1: and keep her on it, because she's really doing a deep dive on some of the history and research here, right?
0: So, April 1, 2026, two documents, same day. Neither references the other. And no, this is not an April Fool's joke.
1: Right.
0: let's see. Number one, what did Vermont just do? Vermont passed two laws in the last 2 years that together reshape who can build what, where, on Vermont's land.
1: This was passed over the governor's veto. It was Act 59.
0: One was 2023.
1: Not signed.
0: It was not signed. That's
1: right.
0: Correct.
1: Yeah.
0: Let me start that again. Vermont passed two laws in the last 2 years that together reshape who can build what, where on Vermont's land, and what happens to the land where you can't build. And like we just said, Act 59 came out of 2023 session. Mm-hmm. Act 181 came out of 2024.
2: Wherever great sound is.
0: Let's see. The first law, Act 181, divides Vermont's entire landscape into tiers. And you can see, in the first segment, S-325, should it be passed, will change the tier system in 181 drastically.
1: Right.
0: Actually, it makes 2 and 3 go away.
1: Yes, in a way that we needed it to.
0: Yes,
1: both
0: absolutely.
1: Both of these need to go away.
0: Yes, they do. Tier 1 is where growth is encouraged. Downtowns, village centers. Tier 2 is the rural middle. Tier 3, the land the state considers critical for natural resources. Act 181 also brings back a rule that was repealed 20 years ago. If you build a driveway or road longer than 800 feet on rural land, you need a state permit. That rule takes effect July 1, 2026.
1: Right.
0: If 325 goes through, as written right now, on July 1, 2026, that road rule will be repealed. It will not go into effect.
1: And you can start to get a sense for the overreach.
0: Yes.
1: And why people have been stirred up about
0: these. Well, it would have
1: these.
0: Triggered an Act 250 permit. And
1: right.
0: All of the other, there's another list of somebody who's a civil engineer who went through all the permitting.
1: Mm-hmm.
0: The technical permits, on top of, in addition to the Act 250 permitting.
1: Yep.
0: That's the thing that is overlooked here in a lot of cases. The other technical permits, the stormwater and the wetlands delineation, if need be, all kinds of other permitting that
1: are already
0: still
1: in play.
0: Exists right. in many, many areas.
1: And this is okay? where Act 250 has got to be fixed to be used appropriately
0: yes.
1: for commercial development.
0: Absolutely.
1: Right.
0: The second law, Act 59, goes further.
1: Mm-hmm.
0: It sets a goal, and Act 59 came first.
1: Yes.
0: But they both enable each other.
1: Mm-hmm.
0: It sets a goal of permanently conserving 30% of Vermont's land by 2030 and 50% by 2050. Permanent means forever,
1: mm-hmm.
0: not a lease, not a temporary restriction, a legal designation that runs with land indefinitely,
1: right.
0: regardless of who owns it in the future. Very, very important.
1: You could have an entire show about what the impacts of that could be.
0: Yeah.
1: And this was all pushed through so fast, because I remember I was lobbying against these.
0: It went through far too fast.
1: Yes.
0: The legislature didn't do its job, in my personal opinion, because the legislature is designed to be deliberative
1: mm-hmm.
0: on purpose.
1: And I just want to say, the farmers, the loggers, the foresters, the conservation districts, which are
0: yep.
1: already doing good work in Vermont, they all were so angry when they heard about this because they were not included in the conversation. So
0: yep.
1: the process
0: Passed
1: around
0: over.
1: This was compromised.
0: Yes.
1: yes.
0: So, who wrote these laws? Both laws share a primary author, Amy Sheldon, a Democratic state representative from Middlebury, who chairs the House Environment Committee.
1: Yes.
0: Sheldon is not just a legislator. She is a professional natural resource planner.
1: Mm-hmm.
0: She owns a private consulting firm called Landslide Natural Resource Planning. Her professional career has been spent in exactly the field her laws now govern.
1: Mm-hmm.
0: Before being elected in 2014, she served on the Middlebury Planning Commission for 10 years. She served on the District 9 Act 250 Board, the regulatory body her... her laws restructured. The side of my page is cut off. Sorry about that. She served on the Middlebury Area Land Trust Board, the type of organization that directly benefits
1: mm-hmm.
0: from Act 59's permanent conservation framework.
1: Right.
0: She has been rated 100% by Vermont conservation voters every year since she was elected. Vermont conservation voters was the only organization designated as formal witness on the road rule provision.
1: Mm-hmm.
0: The most controversial part of Act 181, she ran unopposed. In Vermont's citizen legislature, this is not unusual. Contested races are the exception, not the rule.
1: Mm-hmm.
0: This is why in the first segment, ladies and gentlemen, we talked about if you're involved now, there is a next step.
1: Yes.
0: Jump in. The water is warm.
1: Or
0: I
1: talk
0: promise.
1: A friend into it.
0: Yes. Or find a friend or family member who's got some sort of knowledge that they can apply.
1: And even just
0: in Montpelier. Or
1: exactly.
0: willing. Exactly.
1: Exactly. Yep.
0: The Vermonters most affected by Act 181 are only now becoming aware of what it does.
1: Mm-hmm.
0: And ladies and gentlemen, this has happened. This, like I said, when did this? This was beginning of April. So this is a month old.
1: Mm-hmm.
0: A lot happened in a month, ladies and gentlemen.
1: Yes,
0: a lot. Because,
1: thanks to everybody engaging.
0: Yes, because of people getting engaged.
1: Yes.
0: Doing their civic duty.
1: Yep. Of the people, by the people, for the people.
0: Consent of the governed.
1: In effect.
0: Wait, what? Not Act 59 and 181.
1: No, that's why we have to turn that around.
0: Yes.
1: And the steps are happening.
0: Yes. So, where did the framework come from? These laws did not emerge from the process. They arrived here through a documented pipeline.
1: Mm-hmm.
0: The National Caucus of Environmental Legislators, a Washington, D.C. organization funded by major foundations, including Packard, Hewlett, MacArthur, and Rockefeller, identifies conservation policy models that have worked in other states and bring them to state legislators.
1: Mm-hmm.
0: NCEL's own published materials describe working with Sheldon to identify those models and sponsor Act 59. NCEL celebrates Vermont's law as the most ambitious conservation goal in the country and positions it as a model for other states to replicate.
1: And I would say, definitely, when you understand these, this is detrimental to the people who live here on the land and work the land and care about the land and have been doing that for a very long time.
0: In the Rural Caucus letter
1: mm-hmm.
0: to my chair, Amy Sheldon, to Jill Krewinski,
1: yes.
0: and I can't remember who else, I think our entire committee.
1: Yeah.
0: and I believe to the Senate Natural Resources Committee,
1: mm-hmm.
0: There was a word used. And when it was first, when the letter was first published, it was in bold. I don't think it actually, that bold
1: that
0: was,
1: way.
0: Yeah, it didn't stay that way.
1: Mm-hmm.
0: Displacement, ladies and gentlemen.
1: That's the word.
0: Displacement.
1: Mm-hmm. And really, are we going to give all of this sort of land and development rights over to land trusts? I mean, that's a bad move.
0: It is a bad
1: move. For Vermont, and obviously has gotten many, many people upset. And I remember when this was moving through, Mike, and I was working over there and just keeping an eye on things and trying to lobby against this. There was a big conversation between the word conserve and preserve. A preserve is sort of this untouchable space. Conserve, working lands conserve. We maintain.
0: UVA land.
1: We steward them. So this brings us to the current use
0: value
1: use conversation.
0: Appraisal.
1: Exactly.
0: Current use, yes.
1: Yes, so
0: right.
1: What do you want to say about that? Because that's a big part of this,
0: yes.
1: Right?
0: Well, we had in our committee, we had a hearing, we had testimony on February 27th
1: mm-hmm.
0: with respect to conserved in perpetuity versus conserved like is
1: working land.
0: Working lands.
1: Right.
0: As in the UVA
1: current use program. Right.
0: And H-70, a bill sponsored by Mark Higley, and I believe I'm a co-sponsor on
1: that
0: bill.
1: Yeah, because I remember he brought that in last year,
0: yes.
1: Right?
0: Right. It was brought in last session, but mm-hmm. we did get testimony on there. And in my personal opinion, we tipped the scales that day.
1: Yes.
0: We made a valid argument in favor of including use value appraisal land in the 30 by 30 and 50 by 50.
1: Unless you are going to just repeal Act 59, H-70 is the answer to Act 59. That
0: it
1: is
0: definitely
1: the solution, 100%.
0: It is a program that is, it should be, kind of similar to what this, what did they say? The most ambitious conservation goal in the country.
1: How about
0: the UVA program? Came around, 50 years ago?
1: I don't know the dates on that, but
0: this,
1: it's a Vermont.
0: This is late to the party.
1: Program.
0: UVA
1: yeah.
0: beat it by years,
1: and
0: by
1: this
0: decades.
1: Is like focused on Vermont and for Vermont and for Vermonters.
0: Yes.
1: It's not this top-down foundation, lots of money coming.
0: You're absolutely
1: in
0: right.
1: To conserve, you know, Vermont up into a, you know,
0: right.
1: wildlife preserve. I mean,
0: yes.
1: That's not what we
0: so,
1: want.
0: So, a couple of key things, and then we'll get back into the article. 2.5 million acres, mm-hmm. or 2.6, depending on who you talk to.
1: Mm-hmm.
0: 2.5 million acres in the use value appraisal program, current use.
1: Yes.
0: That's far more than is currently
3: preserved. It takes 90 seconds for this NASA-engineered AC cool down your room. It's smaller than a toaster. Cools.
1: So if we were to count that current use land at
0: 2.5
1: million
0: acres, we blow right past the 30%, and we get to about 48%.
1: So we're right almost at that.
0: We're there.
1: 55-50, and it's supporting.
0: We can spike the ball. We're
1: supporting
0: there.
1: Supporting our working land.
0: Yeah.
1: Like, that's the solution. And that testimony, you're right, because I was sitting there listening to that testimony.
0: February 27th.
1: Okay, so
0: it was Friday.
1: Yeah, amazing.
0: And it went overtime.
1: Yeah. And he really testified this. Let's look at this testimony. Not otherwise it, coming from somewhere else, which is attacking us.
0: And the other thing that it doesn't do, okay, that is not being done, that should be done, and I said this last Thursday in a forum in Tunbridge.
1: Mm-hmm.
0: The use value appraisal program is the most successful conservation program we have. It's been in place for, I think it's 50 years, sometime in the 70s.
1: Okay.
0: Okay.
1: Yep.
0: It's time that everybody who's enrolled in that

0: country has ever seen.
1: Exactly.
0: We should be broadcasting to the country and to the world, this is how you do it.
1: Look at what Vermont has done. Exactly.
0: This Act 59 is redundant.
1: Mm-hmm.
0: It's time wasted because we already have a program that shows us how to do it. And with

0: without drastically, like a conservation easement does,
1: exactly
0: limiting the use of your land. Mm-hmm. And keep in mind also, and we're going to have to take a break because we've run way over, there's already conserved land inside the UVA land. And
1: yes.
0: I can talk about this more after the after we take a break.
1: We'll pick up
0: but
1: there.
0: Ladies and gentlemen, we've run way over, so I'm going to have to come back. You're listening to Right Side Up.
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back, ladies and gentlemen. You're listening to Right Side Up. My name is Mike Tagliavia. My co-host today is Allison Despathy. Before we get into further discussion on the article I was discussing with Allison, I want to just remind our listeners, if for some reason you can't catch us on the radio, rightsideupradio at gmail.com if you'd like to drop us a line. 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So I want to get back into this article a little bit. I'm not going to go through the whole thing because I've got another article in the Wall Street Journal, climate change related, that I really want to cover. So, but Allison, there's some real good juicy stuff in here. So.

0: its own published materials describe Vermont's law as a model for other states to replicate. Mm-hmm. In her own words, in a published Sierra Club interview, "I'm very familiar with E.O. Wilson's Half Earth, and it just seemed like Vermont was really well situated to move forward in a meaningful way with the goal of 30 by 30 and 50 by 50.
1: And this was a quote from Chair Amy Sheldon of the
0: That's
1: Health Environment Committee.
0: That's what this article is right. saying here.
1: And this is where you see that all ideas and agendas come into the State House. I mean, that's all it is. The State House is full of ideas and agendas. It really is. And they make laws that affect us all. And then it's up to you guys, right, with all the hard work.

0: overlap is documented in the public record.
1: And I think it's important to recognize that we all have ideas and hopes and care, and there's no doubt that Rep. Amy Sheldon absolutely loves the environment, but we have to think about what the impacts are. How are people affected? How is land affected? Yeah. How are taxes affected? How are the working lands? Yeah. And this is the problem. This is what was not identified appropriately.
0: I don't believe that. The question I ask all the time when I'm listening to some of the testimony we take in committee. What about the humanity?
1: Yes.
0: What about the humanity?
1: Right. And what's a good Vermont game plan? What works here that may not work anywhere else?
0: And it was somebody, there was another, a very good explanation with regard to what we are supposed to be doing and thinking about in the Environment Committee.
1: Mm-hmm.
0: Every time we put a shovel in the ground, there is some level of environmental impact, right? With environmental impact.
1: And that could be digging into a garden, which
0: yeah,
1: is a great outcome.
0: Could, right.
1: Right.
0: We need to be able to put a pros and cons column up, mm-hmm. and in the end of the day, if it's going to help us solve our housing problem, if it's going to help with the affordability problem, then that needs to be weighted in the argument,
1: mm-hmm.
0: in the debate, in the discussion, when we're thinking about these things that come through not just our committee, but all of them.
1: Right.
0: All of them.
1: And also just where the hard lines are. Where are the lines that you don't go past when
0: yes.
1: you're getting into the realm of overreach and,
0: right.
1: you know, and just a top-down central planning system that is not going to go over well, like we're seeing with Act 181.
0: Yeah, well, we're seeing, yeah.
1: Yeah.
0: So the next section is this. Who was supposed to be included but wasn't?
1: Mm, yes.
0: Okay. And you and I have talked about this numerous times. And I've talked about with some of the groups that weren't included.
1: Yes.
0: Or should have been.
1: Right.
0: Vermont has 14 natural resources conservation districts. They are locally elected, publicly accountable bodies that have been delivering conservation on Vermont's working landscape for 85 years.
1: Doing amazing work.
0: Yes.
1: Working with locals, neighbors, farmers. Yes.
0: Yep.
1: And if you don't mind, Mike, I have to give a shout out to Jennifer Byrne, who I worked closely when we were pushing back on Act 59. She runs one of the conservation districts in White River area. She's amazing.
0: Yep.
1: And she understands, and she came and she spoke to Hal Sag, and she pointed out the issues of how come we weren't included in this conversation when we've been doing this work for almost 100 years.
0: Overlooked.
1: Exactly.
0: Overlooked.
1: Yes, one of the groups overlooked for sure.
0: Yeah. They work directly with farmers, foresters, and landowners. They employ more than 60 staff across the state. Federal law designates them as the primary entities responsible for locally led conservation planning.
1: Listen to that, right? Listen to that. Locally led conservation planning.
0: Yeah.
1: And they're doing good work.
0: But they were not included in the writing of Act 59.
1: No, they were not.
0: They are not named in the law.
1: Right.
0: Let's see.
1: And they pushed back. At least Jennifer pushed back.
0: Yeah,
1: yes.
0: Part of my page is cut. What other organization? Conservation commissions, regional planning commissions, watershed groups are explicitly identified. Conservation districts are not.
1: Right.

0: Farmers and loggers also felt the same. Yes.
1: Yeah. Let's see. They were told they would be more included in phase two. They did not. That did not occur. The same message is now being given about phase three.
0: Mm-hmm.
1: All right. I want to go skip forward to another one. What did these people say when they finally got to speak? And then I'm going to have to switch gears here.
0: Yeah.
1: Let me see if I can actually get my fingers to work.
0: No, this is all
1: here.
0: A part of the process of what needs to be fixed here.
1: Yes. So on April 1, 2026, Vermont's Natural Resources Conservation District supervisors submitted a formal public report to the Vermont Housing and Conservation Board. Let's see. Session was conducted under Vermont Open Meeting Law. Indigenous partners participated. The report was signed and submitted to the agency overseeing ANR, I believe, or excuse me, Act 59. Forgive me, Mike. Part of this thing was not centered in part of my pages.
0: Oh, the printing, gotcha.
1: Their overall finding: this session made clear that the draft Vermont Conservation Plan is not aligned with how conservation is currently practiced or delivered in Vermont.
0: Mm-hmm.
1: They named the global framework directly. Participants raised concern that the plan and underlying law reflect alignment with externally driven global conservation frameworks, such as the United Nations, Kunming-Montreal Global Diversity Framework, and related 30 by 30 and 50 by 50 targets, rather than locally grounded conservation priorities.
0: Right.
1: So
0: this is where we need to shift and make sure that this is about Vermont and for Vermont and not coming from top down.
1: Yeah.
0: Because that's not going to work here. We're unique and we care. Yeah.
1: Yeah.
0: Thank you. No, exactly, Mike.
1: Let's see.
0: She does a lot of great research.
1: Yeah. This article, I really want to switch to this other one because this other one is really important as well. This, like I said, in plain English, you can find this on Substack. The author is Alexis Thompson, spelled Alexsys, last name Thompson, Thompson, dated April 3, 2026.
0: Yes.
1: Substack, there's a lot of great stuff on Substack.
0: Yep, and she's local and really focused on Vermont right now.
1: Yes, published by a Vermonter. So
0: we'll see where we land with the H-70 and the Act 59, but if we can make that happen at some point, that would be another huge win for Vermont, is to get that H-70 coming in to help fix.
1: So, for those of you watching our committee, if you look on the committee page, you can see all the list of bills that are in our committee. H-70 is one of them, and it's to include the use value appraisal land in the 30 by 30, 50 by 50, which is Act 59.
0: Right, which would solve it.
1: And you can check out that testimony from February 27th.
0: Mm-hmm.
1: I can't remember when it started. It started late because we were late coming back from the floor, but it was, I think it was either 10 or 11 it was supposed to start, but it started late.
0: Yeah, and I think Sam Lincoln was one of them.
1: Lincoln was in there.
0: Testified.
1: Now that I need to remember who was there.
0: Well, you guys,
1: Jed Lipsky, who is also
0: Jed Lipsky,
1: a legislator. He testified as a logger.
0: Yes, great job.
1: Okay, I want to switch gears here because we're running out of time. Wall Street Journal opinion. There's a piece that was sent to me by someone. It's a commentary. You can't trust climate economics. Governments, banks, and other institutions have based policies on models unconnected to reality.
0: Mm-hmm.
1: This is by Roger Pielke, I believe, Jr. This was updated April 29, 2026. And I'm not going to be able to get into all of it, but I hope you're able to find this and read it all the way through. This is one of the things, and I've said this on air, I've said it in multiple venues, we need to stop scaring the living hell out of our kids.
0: I know, exactly.
1: And this article points to so many incorrect data and fallacies that keep perpetuating these studies that are leading us toward this alarmism, and we need not be doing that.
0: And I think we also
1: not
0: have to recognize, Mike, that there's a lot of money to be made in the climate agenda.
1: It's driven by money and power, the thirst
0: time.
1: For power
0: the
1: and
0: usual,
1: money.
0: The usual.
1: Yes.
0: And there's even a fund. I remember when Al Gore came out with his book, He did the whole inconvenient truth about the climate alarmism. And then him and David Blood joined forces. So listen to this, Gore and Blood.
1: Yeah,
0: right?
1: How nice.
0: And they had an investment fund, and it was all about the climate agenda because they were going to profit on this climate alarmism. And that's where I would also put out to people who might be interested a great movie called Planet of the Humans.
1: Okay.
0: Really phenomenal movie that looks at a lot of the lies, misinformation, and manipulation of data around this climate agenda.
1: That's what this article.
0: Exactly.
1: So, the scientific journal Nature in December retracted one of the most influential climate economics papers of the past decade. Mm-hmm. The paper was by Maximilian Coates, Anders Leverman, and Leonie Wentz, and I apologize if I butchered those names, claimed that unmitigated climate change would cost the global economy $38 trillion a year in 2025 international dollars. Okay, so based on that, the worth of dollars in 2025 by mid-century. $38 trillion a year by mid-century.
0: Insane.
1: It was the second most mentioned climate paper by the media in 2024, according to Carbon Brief. The paper was cited by central banks and governments to justify aggressive climate policies. Mm-hmm. Didn't we just read an article about aggressive climate policies? Okay.
0: Oh, hop on the agenda, make some money. Mm. Yep.
1: So then it collapsed. The authors acknowledged that errors were, quote, too substantial for a correction. Mm-hmm. That's a big deal. Mm-hmm. Nature retracted the paper more than 18 months after first learning of its problems. Most media coverage treated this as an unfortunate aberration in what is otherwise settled science. Settled science?
0: No, I don't think so. Science is never settled.
1: Right.
0: Come on.
1: The retraction, however, isn't a one-off. It revealed a crack that runs much deeper into the foundation of climate research. Mm. Economists Finbar Curtin and Matthew Burgess at the University of Wyoming released a preprint on April 20 that points out the broader flaws with current climate change research, making the Coates et al. Retraction look like small potatoes. Their paper, quote, "The Empirically Inscrutable Climate Economy Relationship," end quote, starts from the most basic question in climate economics. Can researchers actually measure how climate affects the economy from the historical record? Their answer is no.
2: Season ended.
1: That matters enormously because over the past decade, the field of climate economics has generated some of the most consequential numbers in global finance and government.
2: If he'll keep quiet, then we can't make fun of him.
1: Restructured their risk framework.
2: What's his name?
1: Around these findings, the Network for Greening the Financial System.
2: No, you can chime in. What's your name, Brent?
1: Such a thing.
0: Well,
1: a coalition
0: they'd like to make one because they could get a return on investment.
1: Yeah, well, a coalition of more than 130 central banks and supervisors, including the European Central Bank and the Bank of England.
2: Listen, this isn't your typical radio show, so just bear with us.
1: On climate economics research.
2: I don't know where.
1: Yeah. Federal agencies in the U.S., especially under the Obama and Biden presidencies, estimate the social cost of carbon when assessing the cost and benefits.
2: Well, you're going to love Woody then, because he pitched for the Red Sox.
1: Excuse me, environmental policies.
0: Can I just tell you how this played in also in Vermont with the Clean Heat Standard?
1: So are we at it again?
0: We'll pick up with that next time. The social cost. No.
2: I don't know where Woody is because we're doing the next hour on the ground.
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2: We got a new guy.
5: Honor amid the battles. I'm Paul Stevens, Fox News. President Trump honoring military moms at the White House as the U.S. and Iran continue to exchange blows in the Middle East.
6: President Trump honoring Gold Star mothers in the Rose Garden as U.S. forces disabled two more vessels for violating the U.S. blockade on Iranian ports. It's the latest attack in a tit-for-tat between the two nations. CENTCOM released new images of the four U.S.-guided missile destroyers that faced incoming fire from Iran while traversing some 500 miles through the Persian Gulf and the Strait of Hormuz. The U.S. carried out retaliatory strikes, but the president insists the ceasefire is still in place.
5: Fox's Aisha Hosni at the White House. While the ceasefire reportedly continues, a peace plan is yet to be made between the U.S. and Iran, and the president says U.S. forces will do what is necessary in that conflict. A plane taking off from Denver's international airport hits a person on the runway.
7: Frontier Airlines says flight 4345 was taking off for Los Angeles from Denver when it hit a pedestrian on the runway around 11:20 p.m. local time. In air traffic control recording, the pilot can be heard reporting the incident and saying there was an engine fire. Smoke was reported in the cabin, forcing the crew to begin an evacuation via slides. Airport officials say the Denver Fire Department quickly put out that fire and emergency crews bus the passengers back to the terminal.
5: And that is Fox's Madeline Rivera. Frontier stated they're investigating and they've notified the NTSB. Authorities in Spain were preparing Friday to receive more than 140 passengers and crew members on board a hantavirus-stricken cruise ship that was headed for the Canary Islands. Now, that vessel is set to arrive tomorrow, Sunday, on a Spanish island off the coast of West Africa, and passengers will be taken to a, quote, completely isolated, cordoned-off area, unquote. 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
18: Clouds thickening this morning and ultimately what will be a cooler afternoon. Highs only in the 50s and some showers around this afternoon. Those will dry up tonight with lows dropping back into the low and mid 40s. Looks milder for Sunday. Your Mother's Day, high temperatures will be in the upper 60s to near 70. Still the chance of a passing shower, but the better chance of a few showers will be later Sunday night and into Monday with the next front moving through. From Stormwatch 9 Weather Center, I'm meteorologist Kevin Skorupa.

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1: Here we are.
0: Whenever he can.
1: 3 hours of live and local.
0: 9 o'clock.
1: 3 weeks running coming up.
0: I don't know. That's a tough one. We'll see.
1: We're going to need some calls. 843-8623. 843-8623. Help us get through it. What's happening, Woody?
0: Oh, not much. Just getting ready. I think fishing's just about ready to start. Tuna will be starting in June. So it's right there. Boat's ready to go. You know, we're just getting into it. Starting to warm up a little bit. But we got a lot of turkey hunters out there right now.
1: I know they
0: getting
1: do.
0: Getting their turkeys.
1: I was with a house full of them last night.
0: Really?
1: They were getting up at 4:30 this morning.
0: Why?
1: Get them when they come out of the trees.
0: I get to laughing, nigga. Boy, them things are tough. Yeah, I know. I was up today having a coffee, looking at them in my bow window. Big, big toms. One well over 20 pounds. One right at 20.
1: Right in the yard?
0: Oh, right there by the bow window.
1: That's what I said to the boys.
0: Yeah.
1: It shouldn't be very tough.
0: I don't think it is. It's just a problem, like, if I had to guess, people go out, they scout, they find their turkey.
1: They went out and watched them roost last night.
0: Right, right. But how many people do that? How many people are looking at the same turkey? That's the problem. And then all of a sudden,
1: there's a million of them. I drive.
0: Oh, I know.
1: I drive to work every day, and the fields are monsters. It's unbelievable how many.
0: But can you hunt them? Are they in amongst the houses? Is the lamb posted? That's the trouble. Finding that area that's right.
1: Have you ever shot a turkey?
0: Yeah.
1: You don't have a turkey license this year, do you?
0: No. I went out when the kids were young, you know, introducing them to them, the deer hunting, the turkey hunting. I get to laughing because I was never no good. I mean, it was just getting them up that early. I mean, you got to get up super early
1: right. To
0: get at these. And
1: you're out there in the dark, right?
0: We went out towards Kane, and we get out there. I used to have this shaker thing there, this rubber. Like that, you know? I said, all right, Robert. I says, listen, I'm going to shake this. We ought to be able to hear them if they're right around this field, yeah? I go, like that, and that rubber piece flew right off into the field, come right off it. And I heard, all the way down the end of the field. I mean, that field had to be 200-300 yards long. I said, Robert, quick, get in the truck. We're going to drive down a little closer to them. So we get in there, we go like that, and they were coming the other way. I said, there they go. Never any good.
1: Did you ever get one with your kids?
0: Nope. Can't say we did.
1: No?
0: No. I never even carried a gun. I just took them out.
1: Yeah, but everything you've done, you've been great at, like the hunting and the fishing.
0: I know, that's just...
1: You just never got into it?
0: Who's that?
1: You, the turkey.
0: Yeah, I don't know why. I don't know. It wouldn't take that long, I don't think.
1: No, but you got to get up and...
0: Yeah, but I got to get up to go fishing,
1: No, I too. Know, because you love fishing.
0: Yeah.
1: Yeah, so anyways, the boys are all out. I know they get up this morning, so we'll see.
0: Where are they from? Where do they hunt? They hunt Lebanon area?
1: You know what? I got out there last night, and they were out scouting. And they came rolling in about 7:45. I didn't even ask them.
0: Where did you go?
1: Right out by my house, out in Meriden. They're out there in the back roads out there checking the fields and stuff.
0: You got a lot of big fields out there.
1: Yeah.
0: That's pretty good. I mean, Townsend's Field's another one, but I don't know if they can hunt in there.
1: Well, someone call us. Do we know? When did the turkey season open?
0: May 1st.
1: Oh, it did?
0: Yeah.
1: And you can only hunt in the morning, right?
0: Right. Can only hunt until noon.
1: Huh.
0: So, like, you got up this morning to hunt, you can only hunt it until
1: Why?
0: Noon.
1: Why?
0: That's just something I think about the hens laying on the nest and everything. Give them a chance with the eggs and that whole deal.
1: Huh. All right. There you go. So, we'll wait for a call for some turkey. We don't have a turkey pool, but the buck pool's coming up.
0: Oh, yeah. Oh, we don't want to see that right now. We don't need to talk about that right now. We ain't even over this one yet.
1: Let's talk about your Boston Celtics. So this is we're probably going to repeat a few things because you know we don't know who's listening to Greg's show. But okay, let's just think about this. We come to Game 7. We should have won the series in Game 5. We blew another 20-point lead, which we're really good at. Yeah. We had Tatum. We were all healthy. So that's not an excuse. So we come out with the Game 7 starting five. Jaylen Brown, Derek White, Baylor Shireman, Ron Harper Jr., and Luka Garza. Mind you, those five had never been on the floor together the whole season.
0: Yeah, I don't...
1: And that's our starting five for Game 7. Meanwhile, Tatum's over there nursing a sore calf.
0: I want... How many guys would have played in that Game 7?
1: 99.9%.
0: I don't get it. What's going on? Is this, like, rigged? Or is Tatum just like, what are you doing?
1: Here's the thing. Philly wins the series. It's the same as Knicks last year. That was their championship. Philly beats the Celtics. They're done for the year. They're down three games to none.
0: Right. They're done.
1: Embiid's out.
0: Yeah.
1: Right? It's over. Like, the Knicks did the same thing last year. They knocked the Celts out. Next series, they're done. So, the Celtics are the measuring stick for these teams.
0: Right.
1: And so, I don't know. I don't know how to explain the Celtic thing. I mean, that even that Game 7, they cut it to 1 point. They take 7 3-pointers. 7 3-pointers and missed them all.
0: Yeah.
1: Jaylen Brown was like 0-for-5.
0: Yeah.
1: Like, Pritchard missed a little corner, set shot. Jaylen Brown missed like 5. Like, they just cannot do it. And no, Joe's just standing over there, hey, this was a good year, building, I wasn't supposed to. I go, they won 56 games. They were the favorites of the East.
0: Right.
1: 2 weeks ago, we're saying, okay, Celts are going to the finals.
0: Easy.
1: Right? And here we are, Game 7. So, Philly played good. They're a good team. That Maxey's good.
0: Oh, he is.
1: He's a good player.
0: So what about Embiid? Why is he out again? Did he just get hurt again?
1: Ankle.
0: Yeah, so he was fine for the Celtics. Now he's gone with
1: an
0: ankle.
1: He's done for the year.
0: Yeah,
1: he needs to shut it down. He played great, though. I mean, they could say he flopped. He barely missed a shot.
0: Right.
1: He played great.
0: No, the Sixers, they flat out played good, but I think it's just got to do with defense. Did we play any?
1: A lot of open looks. Yeah, they did it. A lot of open looks.
0: But...
1: So, this is the thing. This is what I want to talk to you about this. So, Joe's big thing is we take good shots. We're getting our shots. 12 for 48, 13 for 49.
0: Yeah.
1: Okay, you're getting good shots. You're not making them.
0: Right.
1: Right? If we come out and we go 12 for 47 in Game 6... We go to the locker room, wake up the next morning and say, boys, we got to move it in a little bit, right? We only need to score 100 points. We're going to win Game 7. We do not need to be... you're at the mercy of the coldness, right?
0: Yeah.
1: So you need a different strategy. This three-point strategy does not work. I'm sorry. We've watched it time and time. We watched it with Duke over the years. Now we're watching it with the Celts back-to-back years where they've just petered out, and they won't cave in.
0: Like, right.
1: If you're a player, like, don't you bring the guys together and say, guys, this is not working.
0: Right.
1: Let's get to the friggin' basket.
0: Who
1: the free
0: is the
1: throw
0: man
1: line on
0: the team? Who is the man?
1: Jaylen Brown.
0: Tatum? He can dock. He's been playing.
1: He's too quiet. And he doesn't lead by example.
0: Right.
1: You have to lead... Listen, everybody's crucifying Derek White this week. Like, we got to trade him. That's not Derek White's fault.
0: No.
1: It's not his fault. You can't... How can you play... Tatum was back for what? The last 10 games, we'll say? So you play 70 games with one lineup.
0: Yeah.
1: No Tatum.
0: Yeah.
1: Things are going as good as they can be.
0: No, we're going to the finals.
1: Right? We weren't going to the finals without Tatum, but... Guarantee we would have beat Philly without Tatum. So, all right. So, Derek White, he has a good year. He averages 18, 19 a game again, same as he did last year.
0: Yeah.
1: And now Tatum gets injected in. There goes all those opportunities taken away from him.
0: Right.
1: They're taken away from everybody, but a ton from Derek White. Because he had the ball a lot before Tatum came back. Like, he always had the ball in his hands.
0: All these guys did.
1: Pritchard.
0: I mean, it just runs right down the line.
1: Yeah.
0: And that's what people don't understand.
1: Yeah.
0: Oh, we're going to get Tatum back. Okay. We get one back, and now you lose three others.
1: We get Tatum back.
0: Just because it don't work the same.
1: We get Tatum back. That means I can just go buy a ticket and sit in the, behind the friggin' bench and watch the game.
0: Right.
1: Because everybody's standing around with their hands in their pocket. And they want him to play defense. You know how that goes. That went back to gym class when we were in fourth grade. Why am I going to play defense if I'm not going to get the ball?
0: Right.
1: Like, that mentality creeps in on you. I'm sorry. I don't care how much money you make. Or what.
0: Yeah.
1: You know what? You need to be rewarded for your efforts. And they just were not. Like, and I'm guilty. I'm as guilty as charged when I thought Tatum learned his lesson by watching the games. I really did. You know, I'm thinking he's watching. Look at these guys move the ball. This is like poetry in motion. Like, this is amazing. I can't wait to get back and be part of this. And then, like, 1.5 games in, here we go, ISO ball. It's like, oh my God, talk about having an ego. Like, you gotta, you know, all the great ones, they give up stuff for stuff. They just do. Look at Bird, how he made everybody look great. Bird could have scored 50 a game. He didn't want to. And I'm gonna say LeBron, well, you say what you want about him, he could have scored 40 a game. He could have. When he was at his peak, he was a thoroughbred, 6'9" out there, he was a greyhound. But he chose not to. Jordan chose to.
0: Yeah.
1: Right? Jordan took over all the games. He had Pippen and Rodman. That didn't
0: hurt
1: him.
0: Right, but he was scoring 50 a game and losing.
1: Yeah.
0: Listen, you need to put the ball around.
1: When
0: and
1: they
0: then
1: first
0: he kinda,
1: started, yeah.
0: And then he started.
1: Yeah, they had Tony Kukoc. They had some good players around. Steve Kerr.
0: Who was the guy? Horace Grant. I liked him. And Rodman.
1: Yeah. They're role players.
0: Right.
1: Role players. There is no such thing anymore in any level. Nobody's a role player. Everybody's a star, right? Everybody has to have the ball. I very disappointing watching that game. I'm sorry. And then JB come. I'm sorry, people. If you're a JB, Jaylen Brown fan. But he comes out. He hasn't shut up since they lost, for one thing. He's blaming the refs. He said Embiid was flopping. It was rigged and all this crap. But then the statement of the century is, okay, he's been to 6 conference finals. He's been finals MVP. He's been the conference finals MVP. He's won a championship. They get knocked out in the first round, and the first thing he comes out of his mouth was, this was the most fun and rewarding year I've ever had in the NBA. We're like, what? You just got knocked out in the first round. What was rewarding about it?
0: Right.
1: That's just not... If you're thinking that, don't tell us that. One of them's going.
0: You got to.
1: One of them's got to go.
0: I mean, there ain't no doubt. They're gone.
1: You want to get Tatum out of here, right? I just don't think Jaylen Brown's happy. Plus, he's due $70 million the next 2 years if he gets this contract extension that he's up for.
0: The reason why I say that...
1: You say Tatum?
0: Tatum's going to be more the three-point shooting guy. That's what he wants to do. And he's going to have that around him. So is the play going to change? You watch Brown. He's going to the hoop.
1: Yeah.
0: He goes hard to the hoop. He'll take some threes. But
1: it's not his main game.
0: Right. So that's why I like Brown. But... Okay. I don't think, as it goes on, Tatum will be the one to stand.
1: We'll come back after the break. Listen to the buzz. Rich and Woody.
0: Bam.
1: 843-8623.
0: Bam.
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0: Yeah.
1: Big bastard.
0: Yeah. 6'8".
1: Yeah.
0: Here he comes.
2: Ted Turner died this week.
1: Oh, yeah.
0: And welcome back to the Buzz. And what's the guy's name for the Yankees, too? He died, too. Welcome back to the Buzz, Rich and Woody. 3 hours of us. Who is the announcer for the Yankees? John Sterling.
1: Yeah.
0: John Sterling, Ted Turner, both passed away this week at 87.
1: They're getting old.
0: We lost Dave Bonner this week, just a couple days ago. Now, Dave, if you remember Dave, his son Matt Bonner played for the Spurs, went to the University of Florida. We had Dave on the show. Big guy, 6'8". Great guy. He told the story of the recruiting with Billy Donovan, came to their house. Calhoun,
1: yeah.
0: He was delivering mail, and Calhoun came around the corner in a black SUV. Really good guy. Good family man. Him and his wife came up for Natchez, one of the roasts we did for Natchez over there in White River. And how about this state trooper in Mass? Did you hear about this kid, Kevin Traynor?
1: Young kid.
0: Yeah, 30.
1: I'm not sure what happened to
0: so
1: him.
0: So he got off duty at 2 a.m. He hears a 911 call. He's going home, and he decides to take the call. And it's a guy driving the wrong way on Route 1 down there in Mass, wherever they were. And they collided and both died, the driver and Kevin, 30 years old.
1: Yeah.
0: Kid was off duty. What a sad...
1: Yeah, and I think he was only like 22.
0: 30.
1: Oh, he was 30? Yeah, I thought he was younger than that.
0: He'd only been a statey for 3 years. They loved him. Like, he was just one of those guys, you know. So a lot of sadness to go around this week, for sure. Okay, let's talk about my little weekend, golf. I went to Winchester and played golf on Sunday in an absolute hurricane,
1: yep.
0: About 40 degrees. I walked. Now, mind you, I haven't played golf in 6 months. I haven't played since October.
1: Yep.
0: I didn't even play on spring trip, nothing. Got the bad knee, right?
1: Yeah.
0: Get out there and walk on Sunday. I don't know why I did that. I got up Monday morning, let me tell you, I could barely get to the shower. My biceps were killing me, my inner thigh was freaking bruised, and my knee was locked up. Now I got to go out there again Monday and hack it around. I shoot 81-79. I never made a putt all weekend longer than 2 feet, and oh my God, it was just... I'm not even a shadow of myself out there.
1: Like, hamsters just cramping up.
0: Oh, my God. Like, I didn't play golf Monday at 1. Got in my car at, like, 5 and just slept walking home. I'm going to give myself credit, though. I did sleep good that night on Monday night. and I watched the Celts game down there, too. That's what I wanted to talk to you about. So I went down on Saturday night. After the show, I went down Saturday afternoon because I knew I had an early tea time, so I got a hotel right there in Woburn. And I went to a sports bar.
1: So you didn't go to the game?
0: I didn't go to the game because what happened was I got talked to the front desk. I go, I'm thinking about going to the Garden. I go, it's going to take you over an hour to get there. I go, what? It's only like 15 minutes away. I said, no, it's going to take you an hour right now. I said, all right, where's the best sports bar? So I called an Uber, got in. Drops me off this beautiful hotel. What the hell is the name of the hotel? Crown Plaza. Big, big hotel.
1: Is that right outside of Fenway?
0: No. No, I'm not to Boston. I'm north of Boston. I'm in Woburn and Winchester, Woburn area. So drops me off at the hotel. Look at the driver. Go, what am I doing here? He goes, there's a good sports bar in there. I go, is there really? He goes, yeah. I'm like, well, why didn't I stay here? He goes, I don't know. I go in. The place is, it is so big. And it was all Bostonians. I sat alone. I think I had 2 drinks. And, oh, my God, I stayed for the first half. You should hear these fans. They are crazy. I'm like, it was hard to believe that we were cheering for the same team. They're so passionate down there.
1: Really?
0: You know? Oh, my God. Because we were getting beat early, and all of a sudden they're making them, and you can hear everybody starting to roar. They're just building it up. And halftime, I said, I got to go. Like, I went back to my room. I get back to my room. The game's not on TV. I don't get it. Yeah. But good. I'm glad I got out there and played. The golf was bad. The guys are awesome. Oh, went to the casino.
1: Yeah.
0: That didn't fare well for the old pro, as usual. Got off to a nice little start. But the guys that I go with, they don't play the slots. They none of them do. So my buddy Pete,
1: yeah,
0: I don't see anybody. I'm in there for 3 hours, right? They're playing blackjack and whatever. We get done the end of the night. They go, how'd you do? I said, same as I always do. I go, what about you? Pete's son came. He's 23 years old. Jonathan goes, yeah, I won $2,600. I'm like, what? Pete goes, I won $1,400. I go, dollars? Every time. It's like, slots are not the ticket. They just are not. And then, so the other guy we played golf with on Monday, he was there. I go, how'd you do last night? He goes, I had a tough night. I go, yeah, what's a tough night? He goes, I think I lost 9,000. I go, playing blackjack? He goes, yeah. I go, is that normal? He goes, not really. I go, what's the most you ever won? He goes, 36,000. Can you imagine that? I mean, these guys are normal. Obviously, they're not normal, but they seem normal. They're fun.
1: Yeah.
0: You know? Yeah, I'm like, oh, my God. If I won $36,000...
1: How about losing 9,000?
0: Pay off my new truck. 9,000? Yeah, I couldn't. I couldn't afford to lose 9,000. It's hard enough to lose a couple hundred.
1: Yeah.
0: Yeah. Yep, so the slots are not the ticket. I'm sorry. I don't know why it's taking me so long, but every time, even when I went to China, I go to Macau, same thing. I'm over there on the slots. I come over, the boys are playing roulette. I'm up $2,000. I'm like, what? What am I doing? Like, stupid. It's just like throwing money in the river.
1: Yeah.
0: Plus, I'm not good at it. I mean, I don't know how long that takes to learn that. Right? I got to get to bingo with you.
1: Yeah, I guess so. Uh-huh. Bingo ain't the thing either.
0: Yeah, but it's a slow death.
1: Yeah.
0: Right? You go and you know what you're losing. You go and pay $25 and there we go, honey, we're in. So that was it. So that was a good little trip for me. For sure. And the Celts ended up losing it. Boy, what a week that was. Bruins get knocked out. Oh. Celts get knocked out. Then we get to the Red Sox.
1: And they got hammered that night. But how does Tatum say, if this seventh game was more important, I'd play?
0: I didn't hear that.
1: Yeah.
0: How much more important could it be?
1: Exactly. That's why I don't get. He wouldn't be on my team. I'm not asking you to die here.
0: Just his presence, right?
1: Yeah.
0: Even fake it, right? Start him. Don't tell Philly he's hurt.
1: Right. I mean, how many times have we seen, like, maybe a LeBron, a Michael, a Kobe, or whatever? They can't even go, and you go...
0: Michael Jordan scored 60 with the flu.
1: Yeah.
0: In the playoffs.
1: But then we go, maybe, probably be better if Kobe comes out and we get somebody in there that can go, you know, but.
0: Yeah, Ron Harper Jr.
1: Just, you can't do that.
0: There's a lot of friction there.
1: Yeah.
0: Right?
1: Yeah.
0: Well, I never had that with one teammate.
1: No.
0: Of all the sports we played, did you ever play with a guy like, okay, you're an asshole, like, I don't want to play with you? Like, that's just not a thing. And I'm getting sick of this Alpha Dog and Batman and Robin. That's not a thing in team sports.
1: No.
0: Like, I don't know why, and I don't even know if this is true, but they keep saying Jaylen Brown wants his own team. Why in the hell would you want to go to Milwaukee and be the guy and win 40 games? Like, that's rewarding? You want to be the guy? You don't need to be the guy. You're already the guy making $50 million a year.
1: Listen.
0: That makes you the guy.
1: We're making $50, $60 million a year. How ugly can it get? You want to shoot? Shoot.
0: I don't know.
1: I don't get that part.
0: How does that work? You wake up in the morning, you're Jaylen Brown, you roll over to your bride, and you're like, I'm the guy now. Like, I'm the alpha dog of the Boston's. Like, who thinks that way?
1: Nobody.
0: Ever. We both had a chance at some point in time to be the best players of our team. Maybe not a lot, but at some point we were.
1: But we
0: Would you ever, like, say, I'm the best player on this team? Those words would never come out of your mouth because you don't care.
1: No.
0: Right? That just means you're the guy who's going to take the responsibility to lose the game.
1: Right.
0: That's what that means. That's your job, is at the end of the game, you help decide the game. And you know what? It doesn't work out all the time. I'll give the Red Sox pitcher credit. This is something I tell my kids at Dartmouth all the time. The guy came in and blew the game the other night, the reliever. Whoever, I can't keep up with it. I don't know.
1: Why, sir?
0: Yes. Comes in, blows the game. He comes right in the locker room. What's he say? You know what? I blew that game for us tonight. I stunk. That's all it takes. That's all it takes. I tell my kids all the time at Dartmouth, when kids have bad rounds and it cost us, you know,
1: yeah,
0: third place, fourth place, whatever, I go, don't jump in the van and just go silent and ask where we're going to eat. Like, get in the van and say, guys, I'm sorry. Right? I go, you don't owe me any explanation, but your teammates, it goes such yeah, a long way. Like, it's just like, these guys, we're done. We got beat by Philly, and everybody's just pointing fingers, right? You know what? If I'm Jaylen Brown, I'm saying, you know what? We got it all the way to Game 7. We didn't have Tatum. We didn't have JT. I had the ball in my hands 5 times to give us the lead, and I did not respond. I am so sorry. I was right there, and I thought I could put us over the top. That's not him. He's talking about Embiid flopping, the referees.
1: Yeah.
0: Right? That doesn't go anywhere with your teammates. I don't

0: so friggin' sorry. Everybody came to the door and like consoled me. I'm having fun. Like, that's
1: right.
0: That's my responsibility. This isn't like life and death. It's a basketball game, but I do feel like crap. I'll be fine tomorrow. And they just you get respected for that stuff.
1: You don't need a pat on the butt.
0: I'm going to tell you, we come back off the break, I'm going to tell you one of the funniest stories I ever was a part of. It happened in college basketball. All right, listen to the buzz, 843-8623. Bam!
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0: responsibility, which is not very hard to do, honestly. And so, this is one of the greatest. I hope Shane, I hope you listen. We go down to Hellenic College. We're playing Hellenic. All the Greek guys, they were freaking good. It comes down to the final possession. Coach calls the play. We get the ball out at half court. We're going to form a line at the top of the key. I'm taking it out. I'm throwing it in. I'm come running in. I'm going to shoot it right over the top. There's only like 3 or 4 seconds left. I'm going to catch it, just shoot it right over the top of the line. Get the ball, throw it to Eddie Carroll. Eddie Carroll, if people don't know, was the newscaster on Channel 5 for 100 years. Big tall guy, 6'5", Eddie Carroll. I throw it in to Eddie. I come running in. Eddie turns around, takes a hook shot. Slams it off the backboard, game over, we lose. We come walking in the locker room. Everybody is pissed. It was a good game.
1: Really. Yeah.
0: That's where the Celtics trained. Nice
1: yeah.
0: gym. Everybody's pissed, and Eddie's just standing there at his locker, and he's just slamming that locker, and he's beating the crap out of his locker. Old Shaney McDonald comes walking by. He says, "Eddie, I don't think that's the one we were looking for." I think that was Shane's last game. Eddie, I don't think that's the one we were looking for. I tell you what, that broke everything up.
1: Everybody got it.
0: Oh, my God. It's just, you know, it's tough.
1: Yeah.
0: But you know what? That's why those guys make the money, right? You either do it or you don't. And some guys just had a knack to do it. All the great, you just named every great basketball
1: yeah.
0: player in our lifetime. They all had it. I'm not so sure LeBron's got it, honestly. He certainly doesn't now, but...
1: What? Yeah. So, we've talked about this before. What makes Tatum so good?
0: I don't
1: Look
0: know.
1: At the things that Brown's done. Tatum got MVPs up in the playoffs?
0: No.
1: Okay. But what makes Tatum so good in our eyes? Do you think Tatum is that good in other areas?
0: I don't think that Tatum is that good in all our eyes, because we get to watch him. I think he's a much better rebounder than a scorer. He's just not a pure shooter to me. He never has been.
1: Yeah.
0: I always thought his shot was awkward. He's never on balance. Like, what makes him greater is statistics.
1: Right.
0: Basically.
1: But what I'm saying is, and no, it's like no one else talks about it. It's like, okay, Tatum comes out. We'll say in his early games, he has 3 great games. He scores 30. This guy is just unbelievable. He
0: yeah.
1: is the man. He absolutely, he's good, but he's like a Scottie Pippen. He ain't a Michael Jordan. We
0: right.
1: think he's a Michael Jordan. Is what I'm saying.
0: Well, humbly, and his he goes humbly. I'm one of the greatest players.
1: Yeah.
0: In
1: yeah.
0: the world.
1: Just stop it.
0: Humble.
1: Right.
0: Humbly. Yeah.
1: And
0: that's a good question.
1: We.
0: What makes Tatum great? I don't know as if he is.
1: But like I'm saying is, Roman Anthony comes in. We make a statue of him after 2 months. This is what I'm talking about. Tatum is the same thing.
0: He's 10 years in.
1: Right. So he should have... But Brown has got some things. He's more above Tatum.
0: Yeah.
1: In awards and stuff.
0: Yeah.
1: Because Tatum's more aggressive. Not Tatum.
0: Brown.
1: Brown is more aggressive. Tatum hides in the playoffs, if you ask me. He's not one to fail.
0: He's going to go to the basket, though. Does right? He's 6 foot
1: right.
0: nine. Like, why is he out there taking off balance 1 foot off 1 foot threes all the time? Go to the basket.
1: And every time you go into a huddle, It's like, okay, gather around Tatum. We're going to give the ball to Tatum. He's going to take a 40-footer, and we're going to go have supper. Yeah. Name me one game-winning shot, Parks, in a big game.
0: Yeah.
1: Tell me, no, what has he made?
0: I can't.
1: I'm sitting here saying that he's terrible. He is not terrible. That ain't what I'm saying.
0: Yeah.
1: But he is not the Jordans.
0: He's not 60 million.
1: Right.
0: Yeah. No, but I.
1: But we make him into that.
0: I think maybe we'd appreciate him if he gets traded and he plays good on another team. It's just hard in Boston. We've just seen it too much. You know, we have. It's like watching an old movie. It's like watching The Great Escape for the 150th time with Steve McQueen.
1: So you're saying it's hard in Boston. I get it.
0: Really?
1: But you know, I don't think it's nearly as hard now.

0: all day long, every day.
1: Yeah.
0: There's very little happiness down there on those radio shows.
1: Right.
0: And you know what? You do have to tell the truth, but you also have to cheer for your team.
1: You do.
0: Like, listen, it's hard for me because I'm not a diehard fan like I was when I was a kid.
1: Right.
0: You know, since I got to college, I kind of backed off all the sports stuff. Like, you played for the Red Sox. You have a... You're invested in the Red Sox. I totally get that. But it's just... It's a tough place to... Like, Brown is miserable. He'd rather go play for the Alaskan Wolves.
1: Yeah.
0: Right? No fans. He makes his money. He's not going to get criticized. He just takes everything personal. So it's like, either you listen to social media or you don't. There's no in-between for these athletes. He has to be, right? He has to be reading everything on Twitter. I can't imagine any of those guys would ever listen to a radio show. Like, I wouldn't if I played in Boston. But you're right. You know what? In the old days, all we had, the stadium was way louder because we didn't have all these outlets to, like, you know, and people take it so serious. Oh, my God. Like, when I went to watch that game the other night, I'm like... This is insane. Like, I'm making fun of, you know, Lions fans a couple of years ago crying because they made the playoffs. And now I'm living it down there in Boston at the bar, like game 7 of the first round of the playoffs. It's, you know, it is a big deal to people. I mean, I don't know. Boston's a hard place to play if you're not doing good. It is. And listen, and it's just the opposite when you're doing good.
1: Yeah.
0: Right? You can be a hero down there. Brady, look at Brady. He's on a full scholarship. Rest of his life in the state of Massachusetts. Larry Bird, you name them. Kyle Yastrzemski, right? Those guys, they did everything in Boston, and they got the job done. And they're Bobby Orr. We could go on and on of all the legends.
1: Right.
0: But for every legend, there's 100 guys that failed. You know, there's thousands that failed. It's a tough place, but also, this isn't like the draft. You're not getting drafted into the service. You could choose not to play in Boston.
1: Right.
0: Right?
1: Yeah.
0: Like, you get a rookie contract and you get drafted, okay. Play out your rookie contract, free agent, see you later, I'm out of here. These guys choose to stay.
1: Right.
0: They choose to stay. They're not being forced to play in Boston. None of them. I don't think you'll see Durbin hang around much longer. I mean, he's got the play of the game. The last two games they lost, he got a base hit, knocked in a run. That was the Red Sox play of the game.
1: Right.
0: Yeah. Yeah.
1: That's good.
0: That's amazing. I don't know. I don't know what's happening. The money's... And I guess we got to stop complaining about the owners because it is what it is. Like, I guess we got to learn to cheer for the guys that are out there.
1: Yeah, it's tough. It's tough. You know what? Give them Tatum, we'll take Flag.
0: Oh, 100%.
1: That will be...
0: Do you know what that would do for the fan base?
1: Right.
0: Like, oh my goodness.
1: How about if you just kept the team you got and traded Tatum and Flag? Because Flag and Brown aren't going to fight. Because Flag is like you said. He just...
0: We could use a big man, though.
1: No, we could. So you want to not get Flag and we'll go
0: No, no, no. I'll take Flag. And I'll get rid of Kata and Yuslovich, whatever his name is, useless, and get a semi-big guy. You need a big guy. I'd keep Pritchard. I'd keep White.
1: Do you think they're going to make the mistake and get the guy from the box?
0: No, they're not going to do that. Giannis?
1: Why would I go get him
0: he's
1: to be hurt?
0: He's hurt all the time.
1: Yeah.
0: No.
1: Don't fall into that. Don't try to sell that on me.
0: No, I think that'd be bad.
1: Yeah.
0: He's Embiid. He's always hurt.
1: Right.
0: Yeah. All right. Coming down the home stretch. What is it? Saturday morning sports time.
1: Yeah.
0: You get to the varsity show in 15 minutes.
1: Bam.
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2: Oh, yeah.
0: We got to give a shout-out. Happy birthday, Bobby Joslin, this week, 86. Yeah, one of the luckiest guys I know. He is. He's lucky in the old, in the gambling world. So we got Mother's Day coming up tomorrow. What are my mothers doing? The mothers I know are taking a trip to Plymouth today, going to the theater tonight and spending the night.
2: Really?
0: Yeah. Coming home for Mother's Day dinner tomorrow. Jenny's coming over with the babies. I saw the babies yesterday. So happy Mother's Day out there, everybody. I hope you get a nice day to yourself and get some flowers, and maybe your husband will mow the lawn for you and get you a little champagne and enjoy the day.
2: You watching them kids? Get caught with a diaper bag?
0: I haven't. You know, it's funny. I haven't changed the diaper yet. I've only been alone with them twice, and both times they were sleeping, which is perfect. Like, yeah. If Jenny needs me to take a shower, or
2: yeah,
0: I'll go over and yeah. If I couldn't do the two of them, I don't know how people do that with twins. Let's we're talking about the price of gas.
2: Yeah.
0: So I paid $4.59 at the pump at Jake's. Jenny's telling me in San Diego it's $9 a gallon. Can someone call us? I tried to Google it, why it's $9 in California. Could someone call? I can't. My phone's not working in here. I can't Google anything.
2: Well, I know everything's more expensive out there because my sister lived out in San Diego, I believe.
0: Yeah, that's what she said. San Diego is $9.
2: And it's just unbelievable. But why is it more? Twice as much.
0: $9 a gallon, you'd have to buy a moped.
2: Right.
0: I might go back to the scooter, kid. I'm serious. You know, you're paying...
2: one of them pedal bikes with a motor on it.
0: Ginny wrote us the other morning, fill up your gas today, we're getting the last shipment coming from Iran or wherever. I'm like, what? Like, what is going on?
2: Yeah.
0: I don't know. Someone give us the California answer. I'd appreciate it.
2: I just don't get how it can go up so fast. Don't even say up so fast and down so slow. 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How can that gas go up three times before that
0: gas
2: is gone?
0: Because the demand, the supply is not there for the demand. That's why. So they can gouge us. There's not enough gas to go around, so everybody's desperate. It's like no different than Dartmouth graduation. You pay $700 a night at the Hanover Inn when you can get it for $300 or $250 regular season.
2: Right.
0: It's just. They were saying, I was reading the World Cup ticket to watch a World Cup game. They're coming to Boston, New York this summer, the World Cup. $33,000 a ticket.
2: Really?
0: People are paying to go to the World Cup soccer match.
2: You must like gas.
0: Imagine that.
2: No.
0: I was thinking that. Like, you're just going to go sit in a regular seat for $33,000 to watch a two-hour soccer game?
2: In the rain.
0: Why don't you just go to the pub?
2: In the rain.
0: I don't know. I don't care if it's indoors and AC and... I've got a waiter waiting on me. Like, that just seems odd to me. But that's what people are doing it. That World Cup is a big deal because I'm supposed to go to England before I go to Ireland this summer because I'm going to go visit my captain's and his father over there, Otmar Schaffnauer, the Formula One guy.
2: Yeah.
0: And the tickets are outrageous because England's playing in Boston that same week, so the tickets are off the roof. So I diverted. I'm flying to Ireland first and hopping over to England. I kind of went around the demand. But yeah, so...
2: All right. Hey, there it is.
0: Hey, thanks for listening.
2: Yeah. See you next week. Yeah.
0: Yeah, next week, 9
2: Maybe.
0: O'clock. I'll be here. I don't know if Woody will. Here's the girl right there.
2: Yeah.
0: 37 home runs.
2: Over.
0: That ties the all-time run. She's batting like 470.

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1: Deadly incident at Denver's International Airport. I'm Jack Callahan, Fox News. A person referred to as a pedestrian was struck and killed by a Frontier Airlines plane taking off for Los Angeles last night. Fox's Madeline Rivera with details.
2: Frontier Airlines says flight 4345 was taking off for Los Angeles from Denver when it hit a pedestrian on the runway around 11:20 p.m. local time. In air traffic control recording, the pilot can be heard reporting the incident and saying there was an engine fire. Smoke was reported in the cabin, forcing the crew to begin an evacuation via slides. Airport officials say the Denver fire department quickly put out that fire and emergency crews bus the passengers back to the terminal.
1: Denver airport officials confirmed the victim was at least partially sucked into the jet's engine, unknown why someone was standing on the runway. The Iran and the United States still trading blows in the Persian Gulf, testing the limits of a fragile ceasefire, as Fox's Ashley Webster reports from Tel Aviv.
3: There has been plenty of military action around the Strait of Hormuz. The very latest saw a U.S. F/A-18 Super Hornet fire on two empty Iranian-flagged oil tankers that were heading towards a port in Iran. Both vessels were disabled. Let's not forget there is a ceasefire in existence, but apparently it's a little shaky. Now, according to Central Command, the blockade is preventing more than 70 tankers capable of transporting more than $13 billion worth of oil from entering Iranian ports.
1: President Trump says a peace deal with Iran could be signed soon. State Department has sanctioned four Chinese-based entities accused of supporting Iran's military during Operation Epic Fury. Those firms include EarthEye. They allegedly provided satellite imagery to Iran's military. 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
12: Clouds thickening this morning and ultimately what will be a cooler afternoon. Highs only in the 50s and some showers around this afternoon. Those will dry up tonight with lows dropping back into the low and mid 40s. Looks milder for Sunday. Your Mother's Day, high temperatures will be in the upper 60s to near 70. Still the chance of a passing shower, but the better chance of a few showers will be later Sunday night and into Monday with the next front moving through. From the Stormwatch 9 Weather Center, I'm meteorologist Kevin Skorupa.

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0: Hey, here we go again.
1: Welcome to the Sports Buzz. Woo! Rich and Woody. 1 hour in the books.
0: Wow.
1: A lot of Celtics chatter. We'll get back to that.
0: Yeah.
1: Let's get on Happy Mother's Day to the mothers.
0: Oh, yeah.
1: Tomorrow. What do you got going?
0: Probably grandkids will be around and just hanging out.
1: You going down to Bev's?
0: Oh, yeah. I'll go down for a minute.
1: Happy Mother's Day, Mom?
0: Oh, yeah.
1: All right. Let's get on to your Red Sox. What are you thinking? 17-22.
0: Listen. No matter how good a run they go on, they're out of it right now.
1: Because
0: we're out of it. We're 10 games back right now. And we just won. Like 3 in a row, 4 in a row. And we're still 10 games out. Like we said, you can't win it in the first month, but you can lose it.
1: Okay, let's go over some statistics that I got for you, being a big Red Sox guy. Let's go through the lineup. Story, 204.
0: Yeah.
1: 2 home runs.
0: Yeah.
1: Abreu, 308, 6 home runs. Contreras, 260, 8 home runs. Durant, 192, 4 home runs. Rafaela, 270, 3 home runs. Durbin, 182. Anthony, 229. They both have 1 homer. Mayer, 247 with 1 home run. Navarez, your guy, 213 batting, 2 home runs. Yoshida, 295, no homers. Monastero, 218. Wong, 255, no home runs. So they've played 39 games. They've hit 29 home runs. They've given up 46 home runs. They're batting 237 as a team. They've struck out 323 times. Meanwhile, they've given up 153 earned runs. They have 18 errors in 39 games. They have 18. So they're averaging 1 error every other game.
0: Right. That's better than last year, though. Didn't we have an error a game? I think.
1: It's just like, there's nothing there that tells you anything about winning.
0: Right. Nothing.
1: How about Anthony? Hurts his hand swinging.
0: Yeah. And that wrist injury right there will bother him. I mean, isn't that what took care of Garcia Pyra? He always had that wrist injury there.
1: I don't know.
0: There's something it's called. And I don't even know if Anthony's got that. But
1: boy, you were right about him, though, signing that contract. You said that the day he signed. Next day, you said,
0: yeah.
1: Like, what are you doing? You got like $140
0: million,
1: didn't you?
0: Yeah. That's what I mean by building too quick. And he'll be a good ball player. He'll be a good ball player. It's just, you know, building him a statue after a month isn't what we should do.
1: I think the Red Sox are trying to shut everybody up. Like, I'm just saying
0: they
1: just.
0: How are they shutting us up?
1: Because they're spending money. Because we're sell the team.
0: Right.
1: So he's making moves that make it looks like that he's trying to do something.
0: That's like sending Eaton down and Sogard, and then you get two new guys that are not
1: Durbin.
0: Any better.
1: Durbin.
0: Yeah.
1: Yeah.
0: You get these guys and you say, oh, we got these guys here. This is going to be this. Oh, he was third in the MVP voting last year. He's the ticket. And these two guys right here, that's them selling it to you.
1: Right.
0: That's, they're no better than Eaton and Sogard.
1: Right.
0: But you can't put the same face on the field and have the same outcome, and you go, well, how come we didn't do anything? Now they're saying, well, we did
1: do
0: something.
1: You can have the same below-average player. Yeah. It's just a different body.
0: Right.
1: That's exactly right. Yeah.
0: That's all they're selling you.
1: It's just not working. Like, when are we going to stop going to the games?
0: Right.
1: That's the answer.
0: Right.
1: It may be, you know what, though? You look at Jerry Jones, what he's done over the last 30 years.
0: He hasn't won.
1: No. But people, this is the year. This is the year. Them and the Bills, you know?
0: But I get it with Jerry Jones. He has had some good names on that team.
1: No, he does. He pays
0: people.
1: But he just
0: don't win. There's a reason that...
1: Yeah, he's got to stay out of the way.
0: Right.
1: And he signed the wrong quarterback.
0: Right.
1: I mean...
0: But where are the players... I mean, get us two good players and put on the field.
1: Red Sox?
0: Yeah.
1: Where are we going to play them?
0: I don't care. Get rid of somebody. Get me a third baseman. You can get rid of him.
1: So how about if you get a good shortstop, you put Meyer at third base and move Story to second. That's something.
0: Okay, but you still have Story in there.
1: I know, but he played great last year. Maybe he's not a shortstop. You know how that works. If you're playing out of position, you're not going to hit well. You know, you play baseball.
0: Right.
1: He's not a shortstop anymore. I don't know if it's age or if he's shell-shocked.
0: He makes some good plays.
1: No,
0: he ain't
1: does.
0: Making a
1: he's
0: ton
1: leading
0: of
1: the team in errors.
0: Like, oh, he is?
1: Yeah.
0: Oh.
1: But he's the shortstop. He's going to get the most balls. Like, that's where your best play. Your best two players play shortstop and center field.
0: Yeah.
1: That's since the beginning of time. And you just said we need two good players. Well,
0: yeah.
1: Where are we going to put them?
0: I don't care.
1: Are you happy with the first baseman?
0: Yeah.
1: Okay, so that's taken care of.
0: Yeah.
1: We got seven outfielders.
0: Right.
1: Right? So, the
0: I mean, we got... You shit yourself. I get it. But doesn't he have to play? Or do you have 180 hitters on your team and say, this is it? And you got a 290-something sitting on the bench.
1: Well, your DH ought to be able to hit 20 home runs.
0: Well, you would think. He hasn't got any, but...
1: I understand that. But you can't have a DH who's just going to hit singles.
0: Right, but I guess on our team you can because we have nobody
1: no,
0: that's
1: I understand
0: it.
1: That. But that goes back to two good players.
0: Right.
1: Listen, I'll take a guy who strikes out 200 times and gives me 30 homers.
0: Yep.
1: Right? We had that. Devers.
0: Yep.
1: Exactly what he did.
0: We could have got one of them...
1: I know. We're not getting him. Polar bear. We're not.
0: No, I'm saying the big black haired guy there that hurt us when we played. I can't think of his name. Played for Seattle or somebody. Big guy. He's going to strike out 200, but he's going to own you a few times.
1: Dave Kingman?
0: We take him.
1: No, I know. It's just like you got to have
0: Sanchez
1: some...
0: or something? Like that?
1: I don't
0: oh,
1: know.
0: Oh, yeah.
1: Really?
0: Hell yeah. I said, let's go get him. No one wanted him. Let's go get him. I said, it's just to put somebody in here to make managers think.
1: And you even got Fenway Park, too. Right. That's a home run hitter's ballpark.
0: Yeah.
1: And we got 29 home runs. Like.
0: As a team.
1: Yeah. In 39 games. 39 games. We got 29 home runs. This girl for UCLA's hit 37 this year. And there's a freshman at Oklahoma and
0: she's
1: got 36.
0: How hard is it?
1: Oh, my God. How long are we going to talk about this?
0: Probably as long as it keeps going.
1: You know what the good news is? We're not talking about Cora anymore.
0: No. No. The players like this guy, but I don't see the difference. I don't see us stealing anymore. I don't see us hit and run. You know, I haven't seen his signature of being a manager. Maybe it's
1: okay.
0: The guys all playing it all, you know. They're still playing the same positions.
1: He's coaching the Boston Red Sox. He's
0: yeah.
1: a little shell-shocked.
0: Yeah.
1: He came up from Worcester.
0: Right.
1: It
0: doesn't hurt that Anthony's hurt either. Because that means
1: no,
0: Duran and...
1: Well, it makes things easier.
0: Yeah.
1: Right?
0: Yeah.
1: Right. He doesn't have to manage the team like he'd have to if everybody was healthy.
0: So,
1: but why would you put him in that position? Why would you put any manager where you have five outfielders and you got two good bats sitting on the bench?
0: Yeah.
1: Like, that. No one does that.
0: Right.
1: Nobody does that. Like, that's not... That's No. How about let's get a catcher? I know you like Nevarez. We got Wong and Nevarez, right? Two below average Major League Baseball
0: right.
1: players.
0: Okay. Now, tell me who we've had for good catchers.
1: Pudge Fisk and Gedman were the last two.
0: How many years ago was
1: 30?
0: That? Okay. So we've put up with it for 30
1: no,
0: years.
1: No, I understand that.
0: I know.
1: Veritek was okay.
0: No, he could call a good game.
1: Yeah, he batted 220 hitter. No.
0: Yeah, but he could call a
1: yeah, movie. But he played every game, though.
0: Right.
1: He played every game. Yeah. He got some big hits. We weren't... He the guys loved pitching to him.
0: How about Sarklamaria?
1: Yeah, man. Right. Sarklamakia, whatever his name is. Think about that. We haven't...
0: No. No.
1: You think of the Yankees. Posada.
0: Right.
1: Thurman Munson. Yogi Berra, right? We've got Pudge Fisk and Rich Gedman.
0: Okay.
1: Bob Montgomery.
0: You're the Red Sox manager right now.
1: Yeah.
0: I come down and I go.
1: Who are you?
0: We got Costas coming back. What would you like to do?
1: Send him to Portland.
0: We can't send him to Portland because what are you going to do?
1: You're going
0: to
1: get rid of him.
0: What are you going to do? You know what you're going to do is you're probably going to get rid of him, but when he comes back, he's going to spend the rest of the time in Worcester. And that's where they're going to keep him for now. And then they're going to try
1: When's he coming back?
0: I don't know. His knee, his propeller tendon there, that's healed up, and then he pulled an abdominal muscle working out.
1: Oh, my God. Patella, he's got the patella tendon?
0: That's what took him out.
1: Wow, that's painful. I'm sorry. I only had it for a week at a time. I couldn't get out of bed. So, and then he pulls the stomach muscle?
0: Yep.
1: You got to get rid of him. But who wants him?
0: Right.
1: The Paw Sox. The Woo Sox.
0: But this is going to be another thing they're faced with. And they didn't do it with the outfield. They had this problem last year, and they never did anything in the offseason.
1: Offseason was
0: going to... Oh, he's going to hit 40 home runs. He's going to kill us. We can't get rid of him.
1: No.
0: Who was the right-hand hitter we had forever?
1: Who?
0: The right-hand hitter that was always up here striking out, but we couldn't get rid of him. We got to come up with his name.
1: What position?
0: I forget where he... We'll get it on the break.
1: Well, what about your center fielder? The guy who was a good center fielder.
0: Jackie Bradley.
1: Yeah.
0: Yeah. Yeah. Yeah, but he was best on the field.
1: Yeah, right. He saved a lot of runs.
0: Yeah.
1: Runs we couldn't make up.
0: Bam!
1: The right-handed hitter struck out. Did we get
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0: Oh yeah.
1: Shaft.
0: Shaft. NBA playoffs. Thunder. Two games to love over the Lakers. Lots of bitching going on there about the refs. LeBron's beside himself. Minnesota's down 2-1. They lost to the Spurs last night. Detroit's good. This Cade Cunningham is a hell of a player. I never knew who he was. He's good. He's a guard. He's so stoic. Yeah. He's emotionless. He's a killer. He's amazing.
2: Well, they won 7 games, too. They could have been knocked out. They didn't play well.
0: Yeah, the Magic had a 3-1 lead on
2: them. Yeah. I mean, they could have done it.
0: I watched Game 7. He's good. Like, I didn't know who he was. He's definitely all-pro. He's a first-teamer. He is freaking good.
2: But they're back playing the way they did.
0: Yeah, they're up
2: now.
0: 2-love over Cleveland, and the Knicks are 3-0 over Philly. Philly just... They shot their wad against the Celts. Like,
2: it's, we lost to them.
0: I know.
2: And they just got swept. And we were up 3-1, couldn't beat them. Yeah.
0: Well, oh, well.
2: Yeah. Another
0: we
2: one.
0: We talked about this a lot on Greg's show.
2: Yeah.
0: Like, what would you fans do with Tatum and Brown? Someone call us, 843-8623. Like, what would you do with those two? Would you keep them around and surround them with... What? What would you...
2: You got to take one of them and get something real good or two decent, or you just trade them flat up for flag.
0: Well, that would be...
2: Let me ask you something, okay? Flag plays with the Mavericks, right?
0: Yeah.
2: We say, we'll give you Tatum for flag. Nope. We give you Tatum and Brown for flight.
0: No.
2: Would you give them both for flight?
0: No.
2: Why?
0: No freaking way.
2: Why?
0: Are you on drugs? No, you're not a GM. Stop it. You can't get rid of both of them.
2: Not for one a flag?
0: I think you have to... No, you'd have to give up, like, Tatum and Pritchard or Tatum and D. White. You'd have to give up... It'd have to be a two-for-one special.
2: If you thought he was going to be as good as Bird, you wouldn't give up?
0: No, he's not going to be. And but he's young. He's only a rookie. He's 22, 23 years,
2: right.
0: Not even.
2: Yeah,
0: went to college for 1 or 2 years.
2: I get it. And you see rookies come in, and you've seen them, and they're not terrible. He's different, though. You can see he's different.
0: Well, he's fundamentally sound. He's just a great basketball player. He has the instinct. He's got the height. He's 6'9". Like, I mean, Dallas traded away Luka. Like, they wouldn't be afraid to trade away Flag.
2: Right.
0: Tatum would look good in a Dallas uni. Wouldn't he?
2: Tatum or Brown. Whatever you want to do. One of them's got to go.
0: One of them's got to go because...
2: Listen, I'm going to give you one. Tatum or Brown. You take your pick. I take Flag.
0: That's not going to happen.
2: What?
0: The Dallas would never do that. You're getting a guy 10 years older. You're going to buy a pickup truck 10 years older or get a new one? Like, come on. You're not trading. It's not an even trade.
2: I don't know.
0: You just said it.
2: I don't know what I'm going to
0: get
2: out of.
0: You just said. You just said, why is Tatum so great?
2: Right.
0: We can't answer that.
2: Right. So why wouldn't I trade them both? I'm giving you one good MVP with one...
0: You can't trade them both. I don't know who you'd trade. Tell us. Call us and tell us who you'd trade. You got to trade one of them.
2: Yeah, you can't keep
0: they're
2: going down this
0: road. They're jealous of each other. They're not... I don't know. Maybe they're friends. Who the heck knows? But you can't pay three guys. You can pay two guys. They're getting paid. One of them has to go. And you know what? Let's at least go down. If we're going to lose, let's at least try.
2: That's the thing.
0: Tatum not playing in that game.
2: That.
0: Getting ready for next year and all this nonsense.
2: That ruined him.
0: The NBA East isn't going to be this bad forever.
2: Right.
0: This was a perfect storm. I mean, it would have been the Celts in Detroit and in the conference finals. That would have been a hell of a series. Detroit's good. Like, there's no guarantees there.
2: Right.
0: But now we got the Knicks. The Knicks basically get a bye. Right, they get a bye playing Philly. They're going to put four games. Philly might win a game for the gate. It's three games. You know how the NBA works.
2: Yeah.
0: So they might get an extra night of, you know, making money. Don't be surprised if Philly wins the next game. And then it's going to be the Knicks in Detroit.
2: That could be a pretty good series.
0: It could.
2: But on paper, I don't know who's going to beat the Thunder. On paper. There's a reason we play.
0: The only team that's capable of beating the Thunder is the Spurs. And that's, people have been talking about that for 3 months.
2: And you know who the other team was? The Celtics. They did great against them in the regular season.
0: We lost to Philly.
2: I know. It don't make sense.
0: I don't know. Look at this highlights. Aaron Rodgers.
2: So now, oh, he's coming back.
0: Going to be 43 this year. He's meeting with the Steelers this week. His old coach from Green Bay, Mike McCarthy, is now the coach. They were together for 13 years in Green Bay.
2: Going to bring him back.
0: I tell you what, Pittsburgh Steelers fans are not happy either. I've known a lot of them. I've met a lot of them over this past year. But they got rid of their coach. They've been crying about. The guy's never been under 500 in his career. They fire him because he couldn't get him through the playoffs. I don't know. It's never enough. Same for us, though, I guess.
2: Is he going to pop up somewhere else?
0: I think he's going to be in the booth commentating.
2: Oh, really?
0: He's pretty well-spoken. I mean, I think he's going to end up in the booth. Why would you want a coach? He's made enough money.
2: Right.
0: He doesn't need the scrutiny. And then we'll get to our coach. Our coach of the Pats.
2: What's going on there?
0: Every day is a new episode.
2: Oh, really?
0: Yeah. A lot going on.
2: I haven't heard the latest.
0: We got to get the season started. I'm sorry. He's thinking, when are we starting? Can we start early this year? So Diggs is out there. Diggs was found not guilty.
2: Yeah, I hear that.
0: This week.
2: Yeah.
0: So they're saying the the Commanders maybe. But the Patriots players want Diggs back. I read a big article this morning. So he did a hell of a job if he got the respect of the players. Because remember we got him like, oh my God, talking about a headache. So it's A.J. Brown.
2: Diggs.
0: Or Diggs. Wouldn't that be something? We got them both.
2: Yeah. Why not?
0: Diggs wants too much money. If we can get him for $15 million and not his 21 or whatever he thinks he deserves, get A.J. Brown, get Diggs. That's travel.
2: Can you believe how many steps that was right there? Huh? That's a double euro.
0: So I think the Pats are going to be okay. Don't you?
2: Yeah.
0: I mean, we don't have a choice. We got nothing left.
2: Right.
0: Red Sox absolutely stink to join out.
2: Somebody's got to step up here. And it's going to have to be football.
0: So the Bruins get knocked out, and everybody seems to think it was a good year for the Bruins. I guess it was a rebuild. That's a travel. I guess it was a rebuilding. Watching highlights. I guess it was a rebuilding year, and people are happy with it. They didn't even have a captain this year, the Bruins. They didn't have anybody.
2: Isn't that what the Celtics were?
0: What, rebuilding?
2: Yeah. But then all of a sudden, we're going to win it.
0: Wouldn't we have been better off if Tatum didn't come back?
2: Right.
0: Wouldn't we be a lot happier right now?
2: Yeah.
0: We wouldn't be talking trade one of them.
2: No. Nope.
0: We wouldn't be. If Tatum would have just stayed out of the way.
2: Yeah.
0: And not came back and did hit like everybody else does with an Achilles, take the whole year off, we wouldn't even be having these conversations.
2: You would have said
0: that was a great year.
2: You know what? If he didn't come back, they'd still be playing. I feel they'd still be playing. The way they were playing, taking it to the hoop, they'd still be playing right now.
0: But even if they weren't, we would say, what a year.
2: Yeah.
0: We did that without our best player. We won 50-something games. We made the playoffs. We were thinking we were getting a lottery pick.
2: Yeah.
0: Right? And now we're sitting here, let's trade the whole freaking team. It's true.
2: Yeah.
0: Oh, my God. Like,
2: I don't even know how to put it.
0: I know. We can tell.
2: And I sit here. Yeah. Tatum, come back. We're going to the championship. I'm going, how's that? I just, and I've said it to you over and over, I just don't get why they say Tatum's so good in the playoffs. And all we do is sit here, like, what was it, 2 years ago? When they win it? They won it.
0: 2 years ago.
2: Right. We go, how come Tatum's hiding? We don't see Tatum. Where is he in the fourth? Where is he?
0: We had this conversation.
2: I know, but that's what I'm saying. What makes him so good? He hides. When does he step out?
0: So you want to trade Tatum?
2: Either one. I don't care.
0: I know, but you got to make a case.
2: Right. Okay. If I made a case, I'd trade Tatum because you know what? If this series was any more important, I'd play. But I'm not playing tonight. That means you're gone.
0: Game 7.
2: Yeah.
0: 843-8623. Jason Tatum's gone.
2: Heard it here.
0: Send him to Dallas.
2: Yeah. For Cooper Flag.
0: Well, listen, I'd take Giannis. Right?
2: No.
0: As we're sitting here right now, I would.
2: Giannis?
0: I would.
2: No.
0: Yeah.
2: Why? He's hurt all the time.
0: I just would.
2: Okay.
0: We got to split these guys out. I'm sorry.
2: I wouldn't take Giannis, so we'd just like the one we just traded away, be ready to go in the playoffs. What's his
0: Porzingis
2: name? Yeah, be just like a Porzingis again.
0: Well, Brown can lead us to 50 wins.
2: Yeah, yeah. All right, bam.
0: We built this city.
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3: God loves you and has an awesome plan for your life. 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

0: Yeah. What, have you done that?
1: Oh.
0: You have?
1: Put the EAQ, like...
0: Wait, just pour it right on her?
1: Yeah. And then wash her down with some type of dog soap. And all will bathe her right in.
0: Can I put it on dry, or...?
1: Yeah, anything. Just...

0: could shave it down and wash it.
1: How does that part of hot tub when we're talking about shaving?
2: Could get rid of a lot of it.
0: She didn't get the full effect. But you were. You know what the problem is? They get on it and then they bring it into the house and rub on things. It gets in that.
1: Well, apparently, so there were a couple sleepovers last weekend when I was gone. And Chasey Dulac took Callie out late night.
0: Yeah.
1: And there was a skunk out there. They didn't get sprayed, but it smelled like they did. And then I think Barb went to visit the babies the next morning from the sleepover, and I think the babies get a little skunked.
0: Who is it?
1: Hello.
0: Who is it?
3: Hey, what's happening, fellas?
0: There he is. What's up, Bob? I thought you were coming in this morning.
3: I didn't get the memo, I guess. I didn't realize I could have been there.
1: Neither did Woody.
0: No. I forgot. Okay. I said we were going to be at breakfast.
1: What's happening, Bob? What are you doing?
3: Well, I think you're going to keep Jaylen Brown and you're going to move Jason Tatum because obviously the two of them, it's not working out. You're going to try to get someone like Giannis or you're going to try to get a decent big man. And as Woody said, Brown will do some driving, dishing the ball back and whatever, but they got to do something different.
1: What about the coach?
3: You know, I'm up and down on him. People seem to think he does a pretty good job. That starting lineup, I would love to have 5 minutes with him and say, what the heck were you thinking with that lineup? In all honesty, he must have had a reason, you know?
1: Yeah, he didn't want to win. Like,
3: well, why would you not want to win Game 7 in your own gym, Rich?
1: Ask Tatum. I mean, come on, Bob. No. This is the starting lineup for the Boston Celtics: Jaylen Brown, Derek White, Shireman Harper Jr., and Luka Garza. I didn't even know who Luka Garza was.
3: And then, like,
1: Luka Garza looks like he's 12.
3: Philly goes and gets smoked by the Knicks. You know, how bad do the Celtics players think now? Holy cow, you know?
1: No, they think the same thing they thought last year after they choked against the Knicks. They think that they have the exact same feeling they had last year.
3: Yeah.
1: Unbelievable.
3: But you're right. There's no more role players anymore. There's no more accountability in a lot of ways. And that's why the NBA, honestly, I didn't watch Game 7. You know, I can't do it to myself. So
1: I told Woody, I was laughing. I go, I have not even seen 5 seconds of a game since the Celtics got beat. Like, Woody goes, I don't even know when they're on.
3: No.
1: That's true.
3: No, I've been watching the Red Sox. I'll forever be a Red Sox guy, I know. But, hey, how about Connor Early last night? Conley.
0: He threw the ball well. Nice
3: 7 innings, hits.
1: They only had 3 hits. Woody said they only had 3 hits and 2 were home runs, the Red Sox?
3: Yeah, exactly. That's all they had. Yeah.
1: Wow.
3: A W is a W, my friend, you know?
0: Oh, yeah.
1: Oh, God. Yeah. Cherish them. They come every 5th day. My God.
3: So, anywho, I just think that the Celtics have got to make a change somehow, Rich.
1: Yeah.
3: You got to get rid of them.
1: But, I agree.
3: Hey.
1: Yeah, they're both really good players. They just can't play together. They can't.
3: Exactly. It just isn't... It just isn't working, and they got to do something. So that would be my assessment. I don't know what the numbers man thinks or somebody else, but that's my 2 cents worth. So
1: I don't know. He's looming. He called me and sending me text, so he's listening. I don't know what he would. He's into Boston sports more than any of us, so he's kind of dialed in.
0: Yep.
3: Yeah, oh yeah,
1: I don't know.
3: He definitely is, and but I'm going to ride it with the Red Sox. I'm hoping that we'll get things going here a little bit more, and hey, make a run for the playoffs. So that's my.
0: Hey Bob, how's the number
1: one place you're going to be running to is the toilet?

0: He will.
1: Hey, Bob, did you see the Jasmine girl from Hartford? She's going to UNH to play.
2: Yeah, going to UNH. That's awesome. Yeah.
1: Yeah.
2: Yeah, she'll have to work there, but I think she'll do okay, you know? She's a hard-working kid.
1: She averaged 26 a game. And,
0: really?
1: Yeah. She scored 2,000 points. She must be. That's good, though. Maybe they'll play a home game against Dartmouth. That would be great.
2: Yeah, that'd be sweet, wouldn't it? Yeah, absolutely. Yeah. So, yeah, we got a kid to follow again, you know. It was fun when we followed Phyllis Ohl and then Olivia, you know, from Windsor when she was playing up at UMaine. I was on the website watching them, and I watched her play live a few times. So it's always fun to follow kids, you know.
1: Definitely. I was glad to read that.
2: Yeah.
1: What are you doing?
2: No,
1: with your bride?
2: I was wondering where she was going to go, but...
1: What are you doing with your bride tomorrow?
2: Well, we're going to just low-key it, I think. Today, we're going to have a little pizza gathering with our daughter and her family, and we're going to just take it slow tomorrow. But, you know, she's had a few Mother's Days, so she's good with relaxing a little bit.
1: But, oh, I just want to make sure you knew it was Mother's Day. You didn't know that.
2: Oh, boy. Yeah.
1: Tomorrow's your wife's day.
2: I have it on the calendar.
1: You know what they say. So, tomorrow's Mother's Day, and the rest of them are all Father's Days. The other 360
2: plus. Right.
1: Yeah.
2: She's listening right now. True, I don't know if she fully agrees with that. She's laughing now.
1: No, it's the furthest thing from the truth. These women don't miss a holiday.
0: No.
1: Easter's for the women. 4th of July's for the women. Anniversaries are for the women. Thanksgiving's for the women. Christmas is for the women.
0: Yeah.
1: I mean, we get to celebrate our birthdays. I get two T-shirts and a handkerchief. What?
2: Don't you remember when I was a kid, my dad would always tell us, if mom's happy, we're all happy. So that was the... That's what I grew up with.
1: How'd that work out?
2: We did everything we could to keep her happy. So that's the way it works.
1: Yep. True. Huh. All right. Well, happy Mother's Day to your bride.
2: Yep, she's right here. She says thank you.
3: Thank you.
1: You're welcome. Hey, don't let him talk you into playing nine holes in the rain. It's Mother's Day.
2: No, I'm smarter than I look, Rich.
1: Yeah, okay. All right.
2: All right, guys.
1: See you guys.
2: Have a good one.
1: Yeah.
0: See ya.
1: Yep. You too. Oh, my God. Bobby, what a guy.
0: Oh.
1: He's enjoyable on the show.
0: Oh, yeah. Does a great job.
1: He's got a voice on him.
0: But I went down. I don't know if I'd seen you since I worked with his grandson.
1: No.
0: Oh, great kid.
1: Oh,
0: he really is. 10, I think.
1: Really?
0: Oh. He's just one of them kids. I mean, he's like an Anders Gardner. Like back in Little League, I'm naming kids like that. You know, you coach kids and you can tell that it's coming in on them, you know, or some kids are just looking in different directions. You watch the way they react. He takes everything in. He's one of them kids. He does very well.
1: Good.
0: Yeah. And he'll, you know, I'm not saying he's moving on to the majors. I'm just saying he soaks it up well and gives it a shot.
1: Good. All right. 843-8623. The Buzz. All right, don't call me.
0: What's he calling you about? Call the show.
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0: Pastor sent me a text. Can't call in. Rainy softball game. But wanted to say Trey Brown from the Celtics. He wants out anyways. He does. He definitely wants to leave.
1: Yeah.
0: There you go. Good point, buddy. Yep. You got it, kid. Oh, yeah. I was just reading this thing right here. It just came across. So you think Scheffler's great, right? He's playing great.
1: Who's that?
0: Scotty Scheffler.
1: Yep.
0: He's been number one in the world for 175 weeks. Tiger was 683, number one in the world. Scheffler's won 20 events. Tiger won 82. He's got a ways to go. Four majors to 15.
1: Yeah. There ain't
0: good
1: no
0: golf
1: doubt.
0: Last week. Scotty came roaring back for another second place finish. Cam Young crushed the field. How about his story, though? He brought his college teammate out. He said he was the best green reader he ever met. He's on the bag, and now he said it's golf is so easy. The guy tells him where to hit the putt because he has a tough time, and now he's shooting, he's winning everything. It's insane.
1: Yeah,
0: that's a great story. Like, it is nice to have a caddy who can read greens. I'll tell you that. That's to me. So good for Cam Young. He wins again. He won like 3.7 million. Rahm can play in the Ryder Cup. Next Ryder Cup, Rahm's back in. That's not good for America. he can't get out of his LIV contract. $300 million multi-year contract. So he's not going to come back to the PGA Tour anytime soon. Him and that Tyrrell Hatton both have multi-year contracts. LIV, this is it for LIV, guys. Like,
1: that's why they won't let him out, right?
0: I don't know.
1: Because it's over? And they want him to go right to the end?
0: But the end is near. Like, what is he supposed to do?
1: I don't know.
0: I don't really understand it, but it just said he's not coming back anytime soon. DeChambeau is going to be a YouTube guy and just pick the tournaments that want him. Like, he's just out of his mind. but they probably made $200 or $300 million apiece.
1: Right.
0: So they don't.
1: And how much did these guys make on the PGA?
0: Not that, not even close. I don't know. I never would have took the LIV money, even at my lowest bank account point. I don't know. I know they did, and they made a ton of money.
1: I know, but they had a ton of money.
0: What would you have done?
1: They had a ton of money.
0: Yeah, I know. When's enough's enough.
1: Listen.
0: Okay.
1: If you broke into the PGA, okay, you played a couple tournaments, okay, and LIV comes over and says, I'm going to pay you $300 million to come with us. You're going. At that age, not sitting here thinking because you're older, but at that age, you're going.
0: That sounds like a lot of money right now all of a sudden. Yeah. I haven't really put that much time and thought into it.
1: Right.
0: But $300 million?
1: Yeah.
0: I mean, if someone gave me $100,000 right now, I'd be on top of the freaking world. Right. $100,000. $300 million?
1: Right.
0: Christ, I'd pay everybody's taxes for a year and pay off a
1: few
0: mortgages.
1: I'm just saying, at that age and where you'd been, you know, just come in and they say, okay, Rich, listen, we need you over here. Okay, we're going to pay you $300 million. Come with us. Okay. What time am I teeing off? Can I have my first check?
0: I know, but a lot of guys said no.
1: I get it, but those guys probably had quite a bit of money in. When you first stepped into the PGA with no wins, you're just there.
0: Yeah.
1: And now I'm off at $300 million. You're going to take the short thing.
0: They didn't get $300 million, those guys. So they probably got $50 million?
1: Yeah. Perfect.
0: That sounds easy today. It hasn't till today. We'll have to soak that in over the break.
1: Yeah.
0: All right. Listen to the buzz. $300 million. $499 million.
1: happy.
0: Yeah.
1: Yeah.
0: Throw the light down. There's a hole in one right there.
1: Yeah. Going right at it. Bam.
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3: Death. I'm Paul Stevens, Fox News. Frontier Airlines reporting one of its planes hit and killed a person on a runway during a takeoff at Denver International Airport on Friday.
4: The collision forcing the flight to abort takeoff as it was heading for Los Angeles. The FAA now out with a statement, and they say during departure from Denver International Airport to LAX, Frontier Airlines Flight 4345 struck a person on runway 17L. The Airbus A321 evacuated passengers using emergency slides. The incident occurred at approximately 11:30 p.m. local time. The FAA is investigating. In audio from air traffic control, a pilot can be heard reporting the incident and alerting about an engine fire. Frontier says there was smoke in the cabin, but airport officials say the Denver Fire Department quickly put that fire out. There were 224 passengers and 7 crew members on board.
3: And that's Fox's Madeline Rivera. Denver airport officials now confirm the victim was at least partially sucked into one of the aircraft's engines. President Trump honoring military moms at the White House as the U.S. and Iran continue to exchange blows on the battlefield.
5: President Trump honoring Gold Star mothers in the Rose Garden as U.S. forces disabled 2 more vessels for violating the U.S. blockade on Iranian ports. It's the latest attack in a tit-for-tat between the two nations. CENTCOM released new images of the 4 U.S.-guided missile destroyers that faced incoming fire from Iran while traversing some 500 miles through the Persian Gulf and the Strait of Hormuz. The U.S. carried out retaliatory strikes, but the president insists the ceasefire is still in place.
3: Fox's Aisha Hazmi at the White House. While the ceasefire reportedly continues, a peace deal is yet to be made between the U.S. and Iran. And President Trump says U.S. forces will do what's necessary in the continuing conflict. 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
15: Clouds thickening this morning and ultimately what will be a cooler afternoon. Highs only in the 50s and some showers around this afternoon. Those will dry up tonight with lows dropping back into the low and mid 40s. Looks milder for Sunday. Your Mother's Day, high temperatures will be in the upper 60s to near 70. Still the chance of a passing shower, but the better chance of a few showers will be later Sunday night and into Monday with the next front moving through. From Stormwatch 9 Weather Center, I'm meteorologist Kevin Skorupa.
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0: back to the bus. Sounds like we got some calls coming in.
1: Well, we got a golf tournament.
0: Someone's on there.
1: Huh?
0: Somebody's on there.
1: I haven't even heard them. Who is it?
0: No?
1: No.
0: You got a golf tournament?
1: Well, we got the Ted Andrus.
0: Oh, okay.
1: We got the Ted Andrus golf tournament going on up in Fairleigh, which I didn't hear much about. Just Kevin Doyle told me about it, but I didn't hear much about it. But it's going on in Fairleigh right now. And if you want to stop by, you're up that way or you want to take a drive.
0: You're going up, right?
1: Yeah, I'm going to go up for a minute, check it out. I don't think, you know, I was going to go around and see Dole playing golf there, a few holes. But it's raining out, and we'll see how far that goes. Who is it? Who is it? Hey, who is it?
2: Oh, you said Joe from Scutney.
0: Joe, how are we doing?
2: Pretty good. I just had some ideas for the Live Golf thing.
0: Okay, lay them on us.
2: They should do like Monday, Tuesday tournaments to make them earn their way back in, but do stupid stuff like make them play like crappy nine-hole courses and have them have high school caddies and stuff like that.
0: They're all going to find their way back, Joe. They're just going to have to pay a lot of money and give up something. I mean, it's just inevitable that they want all the best players playing together in the world.
2: A little humility, and I think it'd be great for ratings, too.
0: Monday, Tuesday golf tourneys, you'd watch them?
2: I would. Especially if they're at, like, the crappy public courses, make them play nine at one and then Uber to another and penalize them if they're late.
0: How about have a little post-live tournament at Crown Point?
2: Wow.
1: Yeah.
2: That'd be cool. Well, they should do courses like that and spread the wealth a little bit.
0: Yeah. All right. I'll send a message to the CEO.
2: Okay. Sounds good.
0: All right. Thanks for the call.
2: Have a good one, guys.
0: You too.
1: See you, Joe.
0: Yeah.
1: I mean, they are going to find a way back. Ain't no doubt about it. Then whatever they're fined, they get fined $10 million. You know, what did they just make?
0: Yeah.
1: 10 ain't nothing but a dollar. You know,
0: but the charities will benefit from it.
1: Yeah,
0: there will be.
1: Who is it? Who is it?
3: Hello.
1: Who is it?
0: Hello.
1: Jack Smith. Who is it? Jack, how you doing?
0: Jack, what's happening?
4: Oops, we'll get him back.
0: Oh, I thought that.
1: What
0: was a
1: happened,
0: song.
1: John?
0: Oops, I did it. I thought that was a song.
1: It is.
0: All right. Jack Smith. Do we know Jack Smith?
1: I think he's called before. We'll see.
0: Jack's calling about the socks.
1: Yeah.
0: All right. We'll see. Let's thank the sponsors while waiting for Jack.
1: We can.
0: Jake's Market.
1: Yeah.
0: Kidder's Automotive.
1: They can't fix it. Scrap it.
0: Upper Valley Stove. Shawnee Griffin. Wilson Tire. 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
0: 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Kelsey's getting married. Congratulations, Scotty and the crew. Patches, Farm and Orchards. I need some syrup, too. I got to go up there and buy a few jugs of syrup. I
1: got
0: need
1: it right
0: to get
1: there.
0: It out for gifts, I know.
1: For gifts? For what, Christmas?
0: No, people visit or you go visit people. They don't.
1: Yeah.
0: We take it for granted.
1: Yeah.
0: The syrup. It's a good gift. You should try that once in a while.
1: Huh. If I left.
0: True.
1: If I went somewhere.
0: When are you going to start fishing off the bridge?
1: I'm going to start probably catfishing tomorrow. We'll see.
0: Tomorrow?
1: Yeah.
0: Oh, so we have, I was looking on my phone, there's a potential fundraiser coming up. I got a bunch of emails yesterday. There's a girl who's in trouble. I can't say her name. I have two kids. The mother's pregnant with a third. She has, cancer has come back. We're going to do something. There's always something to do. So just stay tuned for that, because it sounds like that's going to happen. And whatever, we'll do what we can do for the family. There's so much. Everybody has problems. You know, I was talking to someone. You know what?
1: Yeah.
0: It's just, no matter how bad you think stuff's going, there's just always somebody worse off than you. Life's tough. It really is.
1: What are we thinking on a fundraiser?
0: I don't know. I don't know if we can go to the pubs. Like, since COVID, like, the problem is we get so many people, no one can take us. If we could get up with the 90 people and do a crawl, I know everybody wants a crawl. We haven't had one forever. I'll have to make some calls. I'll try to pull it off. I know we can get the buses from Stevie. He just won the state title. He's in a good mood. They're always good with that charity work, too.
1: Yeah.
0: Butlers, so... we'll see. I'll keep you
1: posted. I mean, what do we got? We got a Salt Hill. We never had much trouble with Salt Hill.
0: Salt Hill Newport's is amazing because they have the room upstairs.
1: Right.
0: It's the alternative spot before that. So we used to go to Bubba's and the other Salt Hill at Escutney, but everybody got jealous of the ones who went to Bubba's and joined us, and then we got in trouble because there was too many people.
1: We got in trouble at Bubba's?
0: Yes. Okay. I did. You did not. Yeah.
1: Didn't know it.
0: They couldn't take 90 people. And the other bus got pissed because they were jealous of what we were at Bubba's, and they came to us. That kind of ended Bubba's little tenure. But we'll see. We used to always go over there to Queechy.
1: Yeah, we got Pizza Chef.
0: Pizza Chef. Nick will always take us.
1: Right. But then we got the...
0: next door.
1: Right.
0: Yeah.
1: So we stay away from there.
0: We go to Vermont instead? That's a long ride, though. That bus ride.
1: Where?
0: From Newport to Queechy we did every year?
1: Yeah.
0: So we'll see. So that's coming up, so stay tuned for that. I don't have the information yet. When I get the information, the person who reached out to me, very caring person, I said, listen, just please check with the family first before we get anything going. Just because not everybody wants help.
1: Right.
0: They don't. You know, we've gone through that a lot of times.
1: Yeah.
0: The people are here to help. That's what I'll tell you if you're listening. We are here to help, and if you need help, we're more than happy to do it. And, you know, we always can end up at the Legion. Legion's amazing when it comes to that. We could do the dual thing, do a little for the fuel fund, and do it for the cause, and yeah, I think it'll be really good. So, back here to the real world, you know, we discussed the Red Sox, we talked the Celtics, the Bruins got knocked out. Apparently, they think they had a great year.
1: Yeah.
0: This was a rebuild, so...
1: That's all that matters.
0: They seem to be... I guess it's all perspective, right?
1: Right.
0: And now... Patriots, you know, we're going to have, before you know it, it's going to be training camp for football, and we'll be talking Pats. I mean, we're coming off a Super Bowl appearance. I mean, expectations, I know the schedule's tougher, but should be able to win 10 games and sneak into get into the playoffs again, right?
1: Yeah.
0: I mean, you got a Super Bowl roster.
1: 10 might be.
0: You think 10's a lot?
1: It could be. We got to see.
0: Well, let's see who we get here in the coming months. Like, we definitely...
1: It seems like they're getting a little bit on the line, which will help, but it's just going to be, who are we going to have for them receivers?
0: A.J. Brown or Diggs?
1: Both. Let's go. Now you got me aboard.
0: That would be. I think everybody would be.
1: Yeah.
0: Now, the only thing we need is the crafts to jump on board.
1: If you got them two guys, would take talk away from the coach.
0: As soon as the season starts, that goes away.
1: I know, but this would take...
0: Yeah.
1: I
0: know. If they could announce it now...
1: Yeah.
0: Yeah. He's not getting any help from the Red Sox and the Celtics.
1: No.
0: Right?
1: No. There's no one doing anything, so they got to talk about him.
0: So, yeah. So, we got that to look forward to. So what do we got coming up in golf? The U.S. Open's going to be a pro. I know they're doing U.S. Open qualifying right now. That has started up. So we got the U.S. Open to look forward to.
1: Who's the man in golf right now? It ain't Scheffler. I mean, he's up there, but...
0: He's number one. It's him, Rory, and now there's Cam Young's coming to the picture.
1: Yeah.
0: I'd say those three. Those three are the most, you know, if you see them in the tournament, there's a good chance they're going to end up on top or near the top. I've enjoyed watching golf this year. I'd never really watched a lot of golf, but... My knee is all stove up. I hurt it again. I don't know what the hell I'm going to do. I guess that's why I'm watching golf, because I can't play. I don't know. But
1: so, is Tiger that much better than Scheffler?
0: He just was for a longer period of time. Just like Jack, the reason Jack's records are better than Tiger's, because Jack never got hurt, and his career didn't get cut short. Tiger got cut short.
1: Right.
0: You know, he got cut way short. He probably lost a good 8-10 years out of his career.
1: Like, when you look at golf, and I don't know, how many guys did Jack have to beat to win his? How many did Tiger have?
0: Same amount as Tiger. Like, everybody says that. Like,
1: but the known people.
0: Gary Player, Tom Watson.
1: Okay.
0: I mean, on and on. The list goes on and on. Like, that's the part that people don't get. Like, Arnold Palmer.
1: So Jack had to beat just as many as Scheffler does right now.
0: Yeah.
1: There's not more better golfers now than there was back then.
0: There's way more quality golfers, but in the end of the day, the top 10 are the top 10, right? You're out there. Those guys are trying to beat 9 other guys. They don't care about the other 120.
1: Right.
0: Right? They're trying to beat, you know, they're the best of the best. Like, Jack had tons of rivals. I mean, Arnie, Jack, Tom Watson, Gary Player, you know, Weisskopf, like, on and on. All the guys from across the pond. You know, Seve played when Jack played, and, you know. You had Faldo played at the end of Jack's career. Sandy Lyle. I mean, you had... Yeah, like, Jack didn't get a free pass.
1: He was, no, I'm not saying he got a free pass.
0: He was just better than everybody else.
1: Yeah.
0: Right? And Tiger... Listen, Tiger dominated. Like, he had a stretch... He won the U.S. Open by 15 shots at Pebble Beach. Like, that's unheard of. He just had a stretch, like a 10-year stretch. Jack just had a longer stretch. You look up Jack Nicklaus's record, like, this, how many times he finished second in majors, and let alone he won the most. Like, if you look at their stats side by side, Jack was heads above Tiger. But we only remember what we remember. It's like us talking about Shaq, but we're not going to talk about Bill Russell and Kareem.
1: Right.
0: It's the same exact thing.
1: Right.
0: Right? Do you think that Kareem had competition when he played?
1: Yeah?
0: Yeah, right. Yeah. Of course he did. Bill Russell had to play against Elgin Baylor, Jerry West, Wilt Chamberlain. It's not like you don't get a free
1: And when you
0: pass.
1: When you hear these guys talk, oh, LeBron's got 4 rings, he's got 5 rings, but Bill Russell's got 14.
0: Look, there's a difference. LeBron chased him.
1: Yeah.
0: Bill he played for Boston. That was it. Chase anything. He had his team. It was like playing on the town team. They played together for 15 years.
1: Yeah.
0: You know?

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0: Okay, we're having a discussion in here about buying floor mats for Mother's Day for the rigs. We're talking about places to go. Woody's like, well, you go to Walmart. I'm like, what, going to buy those and take the sticker off or hide it? So it reminds me of a story. And we've been on the show so long, I don't know if I've told it, but God, over, it's going to be 15, 20 years. I bet it was 20 years ago. My mother-in-law, Midgey, was going to watch the kids. And she had one request. I said, what is it? She goes, I'd really like some lamb chops. I said, okay. Me and Shane went down to the Price Chopper, and I'm looking at lamb chops at like $19.99 a pound. I'm looking at the pork chops for like $2.99. I'm like, give me four pork chops. Wrap them up in white paper, right? Wrap them up in the paper. Bring them home. I said, hey, your pork chop. I got your lamb chops here, right? Yeah, yeah. Thank you for watching the kids. And like, took the sticker off it and everything. That's why I'm telling this floor mat story. And so, 2 weeks later, Barb goes, hey. I go, what? She goes, Mitch said you didn't get her lamb chops. I said, no, I got her pork chops. I go, what's the difference? She goes, are you kidding me? What's the difference of lamb chops and pork chops? I said, I know the difference. $17 a pound. She goes, well, I want you to know you didn't pull the wool over his eyes like you thought you did. That's kind of where this floor mat thing would go if I did the old Walmart special. So I'm just going to go get him. Yeah. I've heard that story repeated so many times late night. Oh, my God. I thought I got Midge, but there's some people you can't fool. So what do we got moving forward? We have turkey season lasts how much longer?
1: I think the end of the month.
0: Oh, does it really?
1: Yeah.
0: So have they stocked the brooks?
1: That I don't know.
0: Remember the old days? We used to, when we were in even when I was in the fish.
1: Cruz Brook.
0: Yeah.
1: Every day.
0: Down the pumping station.
1: Yeah, that was a big place.
0: Out to Plumbers out there on the Meriden Road.
1: Yeah.
0: Yeah. If someone has been catching any stock trout, give us a call, 843-8623. Remember, love it, you see that truck drive by, you try to guess where they dumped them. You think about the old days, the limit was 10.
1: Yeah, now it's 5.
0: Is it 5?
1: I believe it's 5.
0: See, I thought it was 7. Wow, lucky thing I didn't go slay any. You know what? Now we're down to TV since we're kind of out of sports around here. Like, I'm watching some great shows. I'm sorry. What did someone tell me last night? The Plan? The Paper? So I'm watching. For people, you guys want to watch some good shows? This is the segment. Memory of a Killer is top 3. Patrick Dempsey. Your Friends and Neighbors. Another amazing show. Rooster. Great show. I've been watching Marshals.
1: Yeah. I have too, but that can't hold me like Yellowstone for some reason. It just...
0: Yeah, so those are the shows right now that are... Hacks. Hacks is another good one. It's about a female comedian. She's older.
1: Yeah.
0: And she's... Yeah, it's pretty good. So those are like the 5 shows that have been keeping me busy. Yeah, it's kind of weird. Well, here, the good news is summertime's coming. We're going to get outdoors. And,
1: yeah, got to start going.
0: Mowed my lawn for the first time the other day.
1: Any ticks?
0: I didn't get any, but they've been in my house. Have it in my house. Barb did get a tick. And I didn't, so I want to talk about this. I didn't realize if you get a tick bite, there's a medicine you can take within 72 hours and you won't get Lyme disease. Did you?
1: Right.
0: Yeah. I wasn't
1: been
0: aware.
1: Around.
0: Oh, I wasn't aware of that.
1: Yeah, a pill.
0: Huh.
1: Who is it?
2: Moosehawk Wobbler here.
1: What's going on, Moosehawk? Not fishing today?
2: I did this morning.
0: Where?
2: I went to the Mascoma.
0: River?
2: Yeah.
0: Catch anything?
2: No, I didn't get anything. No, I was down closer towards like the powerhouse.
0: Oh, yeah.
2: Up from the powerhouse.
0: Have they stocked the Brooks?
2: I've seen a couple stocking trucks around, but I don't think they've really dumped that much in. I think they're concentrating on like Tewksbury and, you know, I think they put fish in Tewksbury and stuff, but I'm not a pond fisherman. I'm a river guy.
1: So what's going on? Is there a hatchery that's not open yet? Is why we're not getting fish around?
2: I believe, yeah, they redid some concrete, like the holding tanks. I think they did like the New Hampton one, and then they did another one too. I don't think they did the one in Warren, but I think they did some work up in Berlin. And the Hampton one, and then the other one that's down south too. Yep.
1: But which one?
0: How would you guys know this, that they're redoing hatcheries?
1: Just heard it. So which one? So the fish that come around here are probably from Warren, right?
2: I believe so. I believe they are.
1: Huh.
2: Yeah, yeah. Saw Parker the other day at Jake's.
0: Yep.
1: Yeah.
0: Twice a day. Jim.
2: Yeah. You looked like you were hurting.
0: I know. It's just I know my knee's shot. I don't.
2: Yeah.
0: I did start doing. Yeah. I know. It stinks.
1: Yeah.
0: I'll be okay.
2: Yeah. Yeah.
0: I got a bunch of trips coming up. That should be really good. Yeah.
2: The fly fishing is, it's been good. I mean, you know, I've been to, the Newfound River. I had some luck down there. They were definitely not stockies. They were leftovers.
1: Right.
2: Picking up real small bugs. Tiny ones.
1: But, I just barely,
2: yeah, no, you
1: know.
2: I figured I'd give you a call and, say hello to you guys, and I always gotta say, go Red Sox.
1: There you go.
0: Yeah, we've won one in a row.
1: Yep.
0: There we go.
2: I know. Yeah. Somewhere. Yeah. All right. Well, I'm gonna let you guys go. Have a good show. I've been listening since 9 this morning, and I know the calls make the show. And I just want to say, fish on, and have a good day.
1: All right, Moose Lock. Thanks for the call.
2: All right, we go.
0: He looks like he hasn't had many Bud Lights. He's pretty skinny.
1: Really?
0: Yeah.
1: Fishing.
0: That kid gets up. That kid's like sleeping in his Bob house when it's 40 below out.
1: Oh, yeah. Traveling everywhere to fish. Nothing wrong with that.
0: We gone. So what are we thinking here? We got two more Saturdays of the 3 o'clock, 3 hour show.
1: Wow.
0: But the news cycle, we need some stuff to happen.
1: Yeah.
0: Right?
1: I just looking at the Division II baseball, you know, Lebanon and all that, and there's no more undefeated teams in the division. Hanover lost one to Bedford. Hollis lost one to Oyster River. In Lebanon has won 3 now. They beat Pembroke last week, 9-4. So they're moving a little bit, but it looks like, you know, Milford, that's hard to believe. Milford's a good baseball place, but their high school team hasn't got a win. I mean,
0: everything.
1: Just awful.
0: I went to a KUA game the other day, actually. Might have been on Saturday. It was senior day. And lacrosse. Went to a lacrosse game. Then I went baseball. KUA's pretty good. And so they played Vermont Academy. Vermont Academy has a senior. He throws 97.
1: Really?
0: Yep.
1: So he's probably going somewhere.
0: He's going somewhere. I can't remember. He's going to Bryant, maybe? Ricky's going to Bryant. He throws 97. They go. They like. I talked to one of the dads. His kid was pitched to Kayway. Pretty good pitcher, actually, from Surrey. And he said the kid's unhittable. I go, is he a big kid? He goes, nope.
1: Why Bryant, then?
0: I don't know. Maybe give
1: him. Are we thinking Tennessee or something?
0: Who knows if the money's out there? I mean, you know, basically all these kids are taking the best offer. Like, we could talk about that, too. Like, there's a lot of stuff going on in college sports, like programs are getting cut. Because these schools can't afford to pay all these kids.
1: Right.
0: And we knew that was going to be a problem, pay to play. Yeah. So you're going to see a lot of programs get cut, scholarships taken away. I just heard a golf program, I don't know if it's announced yet, plays in the Big East, has cut all their scholarships for golf. That's a tough one. I don't even know how you tell the kids that. But, so there's a lot going on in college sports with money.
1: Why are we going?

0: All right. Listen to the buzz. Bam. Ruh-roh, what?
1: An official message from Medicare.
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0: Don't give me
1: It's coming. Milwaukee's Jacob Mizorowski set a standard for velocity for starting pitchers. He threw 10 pitches of at least 103 miles an hour last night against the Yankees, striking out 11 over 6 innings. He had 3 pitches that hit 103.6, the highest velocity any starter has reached since StatCast tracking began in 2008. 24-year-old, 103. God, that's going to look like a BB.
2: That's getting on you.
1: Coach says he's interested in being great.
2: Huh.
1: That's crazy.
2: Is there anybody on the field that isn't? Please leave.
1: 103.6.
2: How do they get these distances? It's got to do with how hard the pitch is throwing, how fast your bat is.
1: You're talking about home runs?
2: Yeah, gives you a distance.
1: Yeah.
2: Okay. So we got a guy that line drives one into the left center monster seats, and it goes like 350-something.
1: Yeah.
2: And then we got one that's hit, it almost hits the bottom of the light on the light tower at Fenway, and it comes out at like 352.
1: Were they both on their way down?
2: It don't matter. Them lights have got to be 50 feet, 60 feet over the top of that monster. I just don't know where they come up with these distances, because it's a math thing.
1: Yeah, it's velocity, launch angle. Yeah.
2: I mean, how far did it go? That's all I want to know. Don't give me the mathematical things. That don't take in the windage.
1: Well, how else are they going to tell you how far to go? That's what they're telling you, how far it went.
2: No, they're not. That's how far their machine counts on that little graphic, but that don't take in, you know, that's speed of pitch, launch angle, how fast it come off the bat. But that don't take in wind blowing out 60 miles an hour. How far did that ball go?
1: 500 feet.
2: There you go. You have never seen a 500-foot home run ever hit.
1: I think there has been.
2: Well, if it's been done, it's probably Ohtani.
1: Reggie Jackson.
2: Oh, maybe back in them days when we had, well, that's when they used to say, oh, that one went 500.
1: Yeah. The ballpark figure.
2: Yeah.
1: Right?
2: Yeah.
1: You know the ballpark figure?
2: It just amazes me to see these balls hit, that leave the stadium and they go 352.
1: Well, you watch it in the home run derby. Just watch the home run derby.
2: Yeah.
1: As soon as it leaves the guy's bat, it tells you.
2: Yeah.
1: 378.
2: Yeah.
1: They're hitting them over 400 in home run derby.
2: Yeah.
1: Right? Isn't that the measuring stick to get a bonus? And
2: yeah.
1: Yeah.
2: Yeah.
1: I don't need to hear the velocity off the bat. I heard the guy, listen to the Sox coming home. Guy hit a line drive over the center field fence for the other team. That was 114 miles an hour off the bat.
2: Like, yeah. And then you watch some of these infielders at like 104, 105. Holy! There was one that just hit the first baseman's wrist. I mean, absolutely smoked. 108 miles an hour, and he tried to reach out and smoked him right in the wrist. Try using the leather. That won't hurt as bad.
1: I don't, you know the old days, third base was the hot corner, right?
2: Yeah.
1: You don't really hear that expression anymore.
2: No.
1: You know why? Guys aren't pulling the ball like they used to, right? With this velocity, they're not getting around on the ball.
2: Right.
1: When's the last time you heard the hot corner? Right? Guys, the only guys hitting the third base are the guys going the other way with it. Yeah, so the hot corner now is not the hot corner.
2: Right.
1: That used to be I had to play third a couple times.
2: Whew. Right. You didn't want to play third,
1: no.
2: Lebner.
1: You needed gear.
2: No. That was awful. Number one, back when we played, they had a white hut there.
1: Yeah.
2: Okay. White.
1: You couldn't pick up the ball.
2: You couldn't pick up the ball. And right. Then it had a ski jump right there in front of you. And, oh, boy. Brutal.
1: So I don't think we've ever talked about hitting. Like, you know, we both were okay hitters. Like the background. I don't know if we've talked how important right. The background is for a hitter. I don't know if you people ever watch the games, but you'll see stadiums with nobody sitting in center field. You'll just see green grass out there
2: right.
1: With a fountain. That's all for the hitter so he can pick up the ball. Like when you, like, let's say at Fenway, like that center field fence came down. Like you rarely see a stadium right. Where the fence comes down to the field in center field. Like you never do.
2: Well,
1: that's all for the background for the hitter because he can't pick up the ball.
2: A good example is that in, not really in today's game, but back when I played and a little bit right now, but spring training fields.
1: Yeah.
2: They had that big rectangle in center field. It's just a big dark green square.
1: That's perfect.
2: And that's what
1: Dartmouth,
2: what they have.
1: We played Legion Baseball at Dartmouth, great background
2: hit.
1: Right? They had the big green fence out there.
2: Yeah.
1: So you could pick the ball up. I don't think people realize that's a thing. That's real.
2: Right.
1: Right? It is. You got a crowd out there and you're trying to pick a 90 mile an hour fastball out of the crowd coming at you. So the hitting background is very important. It is. And something never talked about.
2: What is it? During the
1: Twilight.
2: During the day games, I think they in Fenway, there's a triangle.

0: a sun delay every time. If it wasn't cloudy, they had a sun delay every night.
1: Really?
0: Yep. It dropped right in back of you because it would get right in the head of his eyes.
1: Yep.
0: And I told the catcher, and before we went on the field, I was going to pitch here. I said, listen, just give me the ball back. Don't have it around. Let's go.
1: Oh, right. Pitch. You want to pitch with the sun at your back.
0: Yeah.
1: Yeah.
0: I said.
1: Yeah, we're not going to throw the ball around the infield
0: We're not going to donkey around here. We're going to get them quick.
1: Get as many pitches as you can.
0: Yeah. That worked.
1: Wow, I'd never heard of that they shut it down.
0: Yeah, that field they did.
1: That's also a health thing, too.
0: Yeah.
1: Safety.
0: Well, if you can't
1: throw a fastball at someone's head.
0: How about the umpire? He's got to see it, too.
1: True. Yeah.
0: Boy, that sounded like
1: a strange. Who the hell builds a stadium with the sun sets?
0: I don't know. And that was a professional stadium.
1: Yeah. I mean, that you know, we don't ever talk about this, but that the sun is factored when you build a stadium.
0: Right.
1: 100%. Right. It definitely is. Yeah, so that one was. You don't remember where that was? Minor league stadium somewhere?
0: Yeah, it was a minor league.
1: Yeah. Huh. Yeah. The little things. You know, there's so much within the game. Baseball, I know people get bored with it, and especially if you didn't play, but it is a great game. It's like, you know, there's a poetry in motion that comes with playing baseball. Like,
0: right.
1: I know the infielders, they have. You know, their chemistry, like for the Red Sox, this is, like they don't have any chemistry in the infield.
0: No.
1: You know, like whether I was in college or I played Legion or I played high school, I always had the same shortstop. I was second baseman. Right. And we practiced together every day, every single day, turning double plays and, you know, knowing our language and when who covers what. And I think the Red Sox are missing that. I think there's no chemistry at all in that infield.
0: No, because haven't been playing long enough.
1: But you got guys playing out of position. You know, it's hard to play. I don't care how good of an athlete you are.
0: Right.
1: It's like, I'll give you a good example. Kyle Yastrzemski was a great left fielder at Fenway. I'd bet you $1 million he would have been horrible in right field.
0: Yeah.
1: Right. And the reasoning... Okay, obviously there's more left-handed hitters now than there was when we came through. There are a ton.
0: Yeah.
1: But when we came through, every ball that was hit to right field was from a right-handed hitter. The ball slicing away from you.
0: Headed towards the pesky pole.
1: Headed towards the pole. Meanwhile, the righty hits, when a righty hits when you're in left field, it's just hooking into you.
0: Right.
1: Right? So there is so much within the game of baseball that's not talked about. 100%. Oh, we're talking about the hitting ball the other day. Great play. All right. Coming final sequence. You can call. Save us.
0: Bam!
2: 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We're having a lot of fun.
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4: Minutes, the home stretch. Okay, so let me set this up for you, Woody. Okay. It's not a hidden ball trick, but it's trickery. And I've never seen it before, and it happened the other night in the major leagues. So, I'm going to set you up. Man on third, fly ball to center field. Where's the trickery?
5: I don't know.
4: The ball's in the air.
5: Yeah.
4: The guy clutches his glove like he catches the ball and makes pretend he's throwing the ball to third base. He hasn't caught the ball yet. The ball's still coming down. So the guy tagged up, took off, and then he realized he hadn't caught the ball yet. So when he did catch the ball, the guy got caught in between home and third, and they threw him out.
5: Boy.
4: Think about that.
5: Oh, yeah.
4: Of all the years of baseball, maybe it's been done before. I've never seen it. So the ball's coming down. He gives it one of these, catches it on the left side, right? They don't catch it in front of their face anymore like we used to. Catches it on the left side and turns to throw to third. He hasn't caught the ball. Sticks his hand up, catches the ball. So the guy had already tagged up and ran down.
5: Yeah.
4: And then he realized that he hadn't caught it, tried to get back, and then he got in a rundown.
5: They threw him out.
4: Yeah.
5: That takes some concentration there.
4: He could
5: have. Pretty good.
4: If he'd have dropped the fly ball, it would have been a different story.
5: Right. But maybe bases loaded, you pull that out.
4: I thought it was, I'm like, wow, what an imagination.
5: Yeah, yeah.
4: You know how guys used to, like, you played with guys. I never used the backside of my glove. Did you play with guys who used the backside of their glove?
5: To do?
4: One, guys would do it for a double play.
5: Yeah.
4: Right?
5: Yeah, some of them would try that.
4: They would catch it on the backside of their glove so it didn't go in the pocket, so they'd trap it on the backside and then throw. But a lot of guys, a line drive with a man on first, line drive to short, he'd knock it down with the back of his glove, step on the bag, throw to first, double play.
5: Yeah.
4: Yeah. So, you know, there's just all kinds of stuff that you could do as an infielder. Oh, my God. We were the kings of the hidden ball trick. They used to get so pissed at us. I bet we pulled off 25 hidden ball tricks in my life.
5: Really?
4: Between Legion Baseball and Little League.
5: Oh.
4: Go over and talk to the mound. I got the ball. First baseman's got the ball. Pitches off the mound, farting around. A kid at first base running his mouth, hops off the bag. You tag him. You're out! We did it at second base a bunch, too.
5: Really?
4: A lot of times. We did it so many times. That was a Marty Brown thing, the hidden ball trick. Yeah, nicest guy in the world, but he found a way. I don't. Can you get away with a hidden ball trick anymore?
5: Boy, it'd be tough.
4: Did you guys ever do that? Like, did you ever see that in the pros?
5: We tried it.
4: Oh, you tried it a few times?
5: Yeah, never were.
4: Yeah, we used to do it all the time.
5: I don't know if the pitcher can't up on the mound. They can't touch that.
4: Right. You can't be on the rubber.
5: Right.
4: The pitcher can't be on the rubber. Now he probably can't be on the mound.
5: Right. That's what I'm saying.
4: Yeah.
5: The circle around. You can't be on that.
4: Dirt. Yeah. So, like, the pitcher would go, he'd trot around the rubber, but he wouldn't be on the rubber.
5: Right.
4: Like, you'd, like, show the ump, I'm not on the rubber. Right? Because the umpire always knew.
5: Right.
4: The umps always knew because you told them, hey, we got a hidden ball trick coming up here if this situation happens.
5: Open.
4: Right?
5: Yeah.
4: And then sure enough, the kids, you'd be talking to the kid, he'd step off the bag, say, you're out, kid. Boom. Go running off the field.
5: Hey, see ya.
4: You always hoped it was the third out of the inning, too.
5: Right.
4: Run into the dugout. So we got next 2 weeks, we're back in 9 to 12. Looks like the turkey hunters went turkey hunting and went home to bed, never woke up, is what the message I got.
5: Really?
4: So we're not getting the quarterback on. I'm sorry. I thought that would have been very interesting. He's going to be the starting quarterback for UNH. Jack Stone, I can announce, has been named captain of the UNH football team.
5: Really?
4: His senior year, yeah. One of four captains named this week at the spring game. Yeah. How about that?
5: Perfect.
4: Congratulations, Jack. All right, don't worry about the horses being blind. Just load the wagon. Happy Mother's Day out there, ladies. Enjoy it. You deserve it. Woody's going to spoil the heck out of his. I know
5: he is. Yeah.
4: Yeah, he'll be on the bridge at 5 a.m. with his wife. Catch a car. You listen to The Buzz. Rich and Woody, have a great week. We love you.
5: Bam. Over.
4: Dear John, Brett, thank you.
5: Yeah.
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6: A grisly runway death. I'm Jack Callahan, Fox News. A woman was struck by a passenger jet taking off from Denver's International Airport late last night. Fox's Madeline Rivera has details.
7: Frontier Airlines says flight 4345 was taking off for Los Angeles from Denver when it hit a pedestrian on the runway around 11:20 p.m. local time. In air traffic control recording, the pilot can be heard reporting the incident and saying there was an engine fire. Smoke was reported in the cabin, forcing the crew to begin an evacuation via slides. Airport officials say the Denver Fire Department quickly put out that fire, and emergency crews bus the passengers back to the terminal.
6: Denver airport officials confirm the victim was a woman who had hopped a perimeter fence and was crossing the runway when she was struck and at least partially sucked into the jet's engine. An investigation now underway. Transportation Secretary Sean Duffy saying no one should ever trespass on an airport. Iran and the U.S. trading more blows in the Persian Gulf, testing the limits of the ongoing fragile ceasefire. Fox's Ashley Webster is in Tel Aviv.
8: There has been plenty of military action around the Strait of Hormuz. The very latest saw a U.S. F/A-18 Super Hornet fire on two empty Iranian-flagged oil tankers that were heading towards a port in Iran. Both vessels were disabled. Let's not forget there is a ceasefire in existence, but apparently it's a little shaky. Now, according to Central Command, the blockade is preventing more than 70 tankers capable of transporting more than 13 billion dollars worth of oil from entering Iranian ports.
6: President Trump says a peace deal with Iran could be signed soon. The State Department has sanctioned four Chinese-based entities accused of supporting Iran's military during Operation Epic Fury. The firms, including EarthEye, allegedly providing satellite imagery to Iran. 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
18: Clouds thickening this morning and ultimately what will be a cooler afternoon. Highs only in the 50s and some showers around this afternoon. Those will dry up tonight with lows dropping back into the low and mid 40s. Looks milder for Sunday. Your Mother's Day, high temperatures will be in the upper 60s to near 70. Still the chance of a passing shower, but the better chance of a few showers will be later Sunday night and into Monday with the next front moving through. From Stormwatch 9 Weather Center, I'm meteorologist Kevin Skorupa.

0: rising from the heart of the swamp, a beacon of truth is casting its light. From sea to shining sea, The Vince Show. Here's Vince Colonnaise.
1: All right, 844-484-3872. 844-4-THE-USA. That's the way to join us today. From coast to coast, from sea to shining sea, it's payback time for weak Republicans. The American voter knows exactly what time it is. A couple of Indiana Republicans, they just didn't get the message. Maybe they have the message now. It is great to be with you, ladies and gentlemen. Big results out of Indiana yesterday as a bunch of Trump-endorsed candidates for the state Senate in Indiana just won big time, destroying the incumbent Republicans in that primary process there, who last year voted against giving us just two Republican-leaning seats in the state. Yes, that's right. But perhaps you missed the detail here. Let me just emphasize. It was two Republican-leaning seats we were looking for to make up for the massive, massive rigged elections we have going on across the country from the Democrats. You realize right now that Democrats have stolen over 40 seats across our country, over 40 seats across our country, ill-gotten by virtue of the fact that they've drawn districts in such a way that they guarantee Democrat power at the expense of the voters of each state. 40 seats. They use illegal aliens to get unearned seats in blue states. 40 seats. They use a rigged census that gives more seats to blue states and fewer states to red states than either of those kinds of states deserve. 40 seats. Democrats have been stealing them for years. President Trump, seeing this, detecting this threat that disenfranchises the American voter, he said last year, guys, I need your help here. You Republicans who occupy office right now in places like Indiana, we need your help here. We need to balance this out. It is not making any sense to allow this rigging to continue. Please help us. And a number of Indiana Republicans, guided by the Mitch Daniels, Mike Pence system in Indiana, decided to fight back against the president, and more importantly, to fight back against you and your wishes. And most importantly, against the wishes of Republican voters of Indiana. What a mistake. What a mistake. Because you get the results in last night, and holy cow, these are landslides. In each of these races last night in Indiana, in almost every one, not all of them, almost every one of them, the incumbent gets defeated not by a small margin, a wide margin. District 1, Republican contest there, 75-23, incumbent unseated. District 11, 59-41, incumbent unseated. District 19, 62-38, incumbent unseated. District 21, 65-35, incumbent unseated. District 41, 59-41, incumbent unseated. This is not a close call, ladies and gentlemen. The game was over before all of the votes were tallied. Now, there are two races that are outstanding. One's not outstanding. One was one incumbent was able to withstand the onslaught here. That was in District 38. State Senator Good keeps his seat for now. Meanwhile, there's another race that remains too close to call even at this hour. District 23, it's a 50-50 split between the incumbent and the challenger. And the challenger, the incumbent who voted to keep the maps the same way, said it's only fair. We got to work with Democrats. Work with Democrats. They're stomping on your face. At what point do you stand up and fight back? President Trump warned all of these guys. He warned them back in December. He posted about this. You remember that post? We talked about it at the time. The president said on the day of the vote in the state Senate on this question of whether or not Republicans in Indiana would fight for us at all. He said, I love the state of Indiana. Love it. I've won it, including primaries six times, all by massive majorities. Importantly, it now has a chance to make a difference in Washington, D.C. in regard to the number of House seats we have that are necessary to hold the majority against the radical left Democrats. Now, every other state has done redistricting, the president said, willingly, openly, easily. There was never a question in their mind that contributing to a win in the midterms for the Republicans was a great thing to do for our party and for America itself. In all fairness, the Democrats have been doing redistricting for years and continue to do so. Yeah, that's how you end up with a state like New Mexico with not a single Republican representative as Democrats steal all the seats. That's how you end up with states like Illinois and Maryland and Massachusetts. And the list is in California, where Democrats have been rigging the elections for years, rigging the maps for years. That's how you end up with a Supreme Court case involving Louisiana. Democrats have been rigging the elections for years to diminish the power of the American voter in each of those states. The president said, we've got to fight back. He called on Indiana to do that. And he said, unfortunately, Indiana Senate leader Rod Bray enjoys being the only person in the United States of America who is against Republicans picking up extra seats. In Indiana's case, two of them. Two. It's just two seats. That's what... You idiots. Two seats. He's putting every ounce of his limited strength, says the president of Rod Bray, into asking his soon-to-be very vulnerable friends to vote with him. By doing so, he's putting the majority of the House of Representatives in Washington, D.C. at risk, and at the same time putting anybody in Indiana who votes against this redistricting likewise at risk. In fact, the president promised that if you vote against it, you're going to be facing a primary come the spring. Well, it's the spring, and we had the primary, and these guys lost big time. Big time. Now, what have we learned? What have we learned? Well, let's check with one of them. Here's Indiana Senator Travis Holdman. He's one of the guys who voted against doing the right thing. And he says the fact that Indiana voters decided to throw him out of office is a sign that they are, quote, unchristian. What? Yes. He attacked their religion for throwing him out.
2: Well, I have one lesson for people. Revenge and retribution is not a Christian value. And that's what this was all about. And I'm not bitter about it. It's just a fact.
1: No, yeah, you're not bitter.
2: And there's life after serving in the Indiana Senate. And I'm going to find out what that's like.
1: Yes, you are. You are going to find out what that's like. Because the voters have decided to throw you out. So I can't vote for the other guy or else I'm unchristian? What's that math? That's awful. How about repent for that claim? That's unbelievable.
3: Is he saying God wanted him in that position?
1: Yeah, that was a God-given position. He had to stay there forever and poorly serve the people of Indiana. That's what God wanted. That's awful. That's awful that he would say that. He couldn't be a man last year, and he couldn't take a loss like a man this year. Holdman. There he is. Travis Holdman. You lost. Why did you lose? Because you failed to do what the voters sent you to do, which is represent them. The whole country didn't throw you out. Donald Trump didn't vote you out. Donald Trump endorsed your political opponent, and that carries a lot of weight. But it was the voters of Indiana who threw you out. The voters of your district that threw you out. Very unchristian. No. In fact, their moral obligation is to the well-being of their families. And how do you guarantee the well-being of your family? Well, it would certainly help if you had a functional country, a law-abiding country, one with sovereignty, one with borders, one with law and order, one with a functioning economy. How do you achieve that? You have elections with integrity that accurately reflect the American people. How do you achieve that? You fight back against the Democrats who've been stealing from us. That's how. Spare us your theological lectures. How about just do the right thing? I hope, honestly, for this guy's sake, I hope the rest of his life he starts making the right decision to do the right thing for his family and for his community. Because he failed here. And that's why voters threw him out. This Indiana result will have ramifications. It's going to echo across the whole country. You know, oftentimes you see what happens in these kind of out-of-cycle elections. You know, in other words, not right at the midterm November general election date or not at the general election date for a presidential election. The media has a tendency to overinterpret single elections. They'll call them bellwethers when they're not, that they're indicators of something huge is happening, and oftentimes when they're not. There is something huge going on here that is measurable in Indiana. And that huge thing is the American people are done with the crap. They're done with the lies. They're done with being sold out by the people who claim to be their leaders. We're done with it. We're done with it. If you fail us, we will remember and we will hold you accountable. We will throw you out. There's a delusion going on right now in the establishment Republicans, the kind of establishment Republicans who thought that they could just, you know, not fight back and get away with it. Well, I don't like Trump. Trump's telling me to fight back. I'm not going to do it. There's a delusion that all of this ends with Trump. Like, after President Trump leaves office, it's over. It's not going to be a problem anymore. Don't worry. We can go back to the status quo. We can be engaged in this gentleman's agreement with the Democrats, you know, a party that is in no way acting like gentlemen. Instead, everything they do, they're acting like scoundrels. They're constantly upending the rules of the system in order to benefit their own power, while Republicans, too many of them, have been rolling over. They think it's all going to go back after Trump's second term is done. It's not going anywhere. I'm here to tell you right now, the energy that got Trump elected is going to be the energy that fires you when we get to you. That's sticking around. This isn't just about President Trump. President Trump is an expression of our outrage. President Trump is the guy we sent in to be the wrecking ball. Our desire to keep swinging a wrecking ball does not disappear when President Trump is done in office. We're still trying to make the country great again. That's not going away. My friend Kurt Schlichter posting about this on X last night as these results were coming in from Indiana. We like Kurt. Kurt filled in here, right? Did Kurt fill in for me? Yeah, he did. He filled in not too long ago. He's great. Love Kurt. Kurt said, inevitably, the rhinos will take the wrong lesson from tonight's brutal discipline. Brutal discipline. You know what that means? Discipline. Remember when we had discipline? We put these guys over our knees and we smacked the crap out of them. This is what Kurt said. They think that because they personally offended Trump, they got defeated. That's not it. Trump is not our leader, says Kurt. He is our avatar. You dummies screwed with the base. And the base, not Donald Trump, made you pay. You won't listen to me, says Kurt, which is okay. You don't want it to be true, but there's no free pass once Donald Trump leaves the scene. The same energy and the anger will still be there. And you can either help us channel it in a positive direction or have it channeled at you. But there's no more squish tolerance in the Republican Party. As Rush would say, the band, not the legend. Conform or be cast out. He's right. It's a warning sign. And not just to Republicans in Indiana. Oh, you Republicans in Washington. We've got words for you, too. More ahead on The Vince Show.
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13: That Indiana result should have reverberations. It should have reverberations all across the country, including right into the nation's capital in Washington, D.C. If I'm John Thune today, I should be waking up with an urgency to pass the Save America Act. I should be waking up conscious of the fact that if I care at all about a Republican Senate majority, I should be twisting every arm until it breaks inside of my conference to get the Save America Act passed. Whether that's getting rid of the filibuster entirely, moving to the speaking filibuster, doing whatever you need to do to get the American people's agenda passed. Time is of the essence. The American people know what time it is. Do you? That's the warning. And there are some Republicans who are heeding that. Now, not all of them need to be hectored into doing the right thing. We're seeing quite a few who are taking it upon themselves to do the right thing, and we're seeing some progress already. Governor Ron DeSantis and the Florida legislature have already moved to get rid of the racist districts in their state, and as a result, if this all comes to pass and the left's legal challenges in court don't block them, then without the racism, Democrats will lose more power in the state of Florida, the great, great state of Florida. Other states are pursuing this all throughout the South now, especially in the wake of the Louisiana v. Calais decision from the Supreme Court last week. In fact, in just the last hour or so, we get news out of Tennessee. Republicans have released their new map that will result in one more Republican-leaning district in the state. Democrats would lose their sole district in the state. Again, seen through the lens of the national contests, that makes all the sense in the world, especially because Democrats have stolen 40 seats all across our country. 40. More than 40. A single seat, it's a start. But it's a sign of the fight. It's a sign of the fight. So Republicans in Tennessee, they've got the fight. Some Republicans in Indiana, too many, didn't have the fight. So there's a bit of giddy-up as a result of this election. Kind of a, you know, a spur to the side for Republicans in every other state. Get to business, or else the American people will get to you. Now, in Virginia, some interesting developments going on. We await the Supreme Court decision in Virginia. We've seen a number of deadlines pass, all of them pass so far, on whether or not the election would be certified, that is, to steal four congressional seats for the Democrats. They've all come and gone because the Supreme Court hasn't given us the decision yet. In the state of Virginia, the Supreme Court in Virginia, the state Supreme Court. Could be any day. And hopefully it's very soon. But things are looking up. The tea leaf reading is going very well among the people who know. The lawyers, the Republican lawyers, Ken Cuccinelli is looking at this going, guys, this is headed in the right direction. Let's see. It's not over till it's over, but it's headed in the right direction. Man, what a massive, massive victory that would be. But here's the breaking news now, again, this hour out of Virginia. One of the architects of the left's election rigging process was just raided this morning by the FBI. Yes, you heard me correctly. There was an FBI raid today on Virginia State Senator, the Senate President, Democrat Louise Lucas. Massive raid by the FBI, and not just on her, but on the nearby cannabis dispensary that she's partly an owner of. What the heck is going on? We'll explore the latest on this breaking news. That FBI is busy. Did I vote for this? I think I voted for this. More ahead on The Vince Show.
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5: Clouds thickening this morning and ultimately what will be a cooler afternoon. Highs only in the 50s and some showers around this afternoon. Those will dry up tonight with lows dropping back into the low and mid 40s. Looks milder for Sunday. Your Mother's Day, high temperatures will be in the upper 60s to near 70. Still the chance of a passing shower, but the better chance of a few showers will be later Sunday night and into Monday with the next front moving through. From Stormwatch 9 Weather Center, I'm meteorologist Kevin Skorupa.
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6: This couldn't happen to a better person. She's exactly the right person for this. But again, as always, as much as I despise her politics, you know, I want her to be gone after for actual violations of the law. And the nice thing about having a Trump administration is you know that they go after people who actually violate the law. Unlike when the left wields power, they just do it to hurt their political opponents. Here is the Fox News reporting on today's breaking news just within the last hour or so here.
7: The FBI here telling us today that these are court-authorized criminal search warrants that they are issuing. They're going into the building behind me. This is the office here in Portsmouth of State Senator Louise Lucas. You can likely see some of the FBI agents behind me. All of the staffers inside this building were told to come outside. I could hear them saying that they were not allowed back in the building. Throughout the last hour, we've been seeing the FBI come and go carrying boxes out of the building. Now, just

0: across the parking lot next to where I am, there is a cannabis dispensary. We know that the state senator is associated with several cannabis locations and dispensaries. And
1: isn't it great? She's a drug dealer. I don't know if it could be any more obvious. Yeah, we have a drug dealing Senate president, Democrat, in Virginia. What are the chances she's tied up with something shady?
0: What we're seeing there, a completely different scene carrying out. SWAT teams arrived with their weapons drawn, telling anyone in the building to come out of the building with their hands up. We also saw at least three people being taken away, taken into custody. First, they were put in handcuffs, put on the ground, and then they were taken away. So it's a slightly less large presence than we did see earlier, but there still is a good amount of FBI agents still here on the ground. Also, what happened within the last hour, the Senator Louise Lucas arrived here herself. I was able to speak with her. I asked her what her reaction was to all of this. She told me she had no idea what they were doing here. I asked her about the different locations that they might be. She, in response, asked me what locations the FBI were at today. We know, according to officials, at least 10 locations are being looked at today.
1: 10 locations? This woman is busy. So she said, where'd they go? They didn't go to my pot store, did they? Yeah, they're at the pot store. In fact, they're right across the street right now. Your boys are all being on the ground in handcuffs as we speak. So this is not a small thing. They're arresting people that come out with your hands up at the dispensary. They're not screwing around there. I think, Jim, I've got a hunch they had paid dirt. This is not a small thing. There's a massive thing going on here. Yeah, I think so too. By the way, just by way of, insofar as any more of my reporting on the subject matters, I did reach out to a source familiar, spoke to a source familiar today who confirmed all of this, that the Fox News reporting is on the up and up, and it is indeed related to a corruption case. So we have a corrupt, I know this sounds like, well, of course we have a corrupt Democrat. Yes, we have a corrupt Democrat. criminally corrupt Democrat. In the state of Virginia. Of course, innocent until proven guilty, but sure has the stench of guilt, that Louise Lucas. And she was, again, a part of that effort to steal all the seats and was hectoring Abigail Spanberger to do that in Virginia. You got to do this. Now, of course, apparently these Democrats, there's been a bunch of infighting reportedly this weekend, sniping at each other because they're afraid the Supreme Court's about to strike it all down. I told you this wouldn't work. Boy, it just really couldn't happen to a better group of people. I love that they're miserable. If it comes to pass that the Virginia map stays the same, I love that they spent over $60 million and lit it on fire so that they can't use it in the midterms. I love that. I love that they're going to suffer a tragic defeat here. And I love to see accountability. When we talk about accountability and what we voted for and what we want the FBI to do, this is exactly it. I just want you enforcing the laws on the books and without fear or favor. No one is above the law, not even the state Senate president of Virginia. She's not above the law. I don't care how many drug dealing operations you have. You will be subjected to the law if you violate it. You know, they were saying the same thing when they were making up charges about Donald Trump. Nobody's above the law. Okay, you sure about that? Nobody's above the law? How is it that when we arrest James Comey for threatening the president of the United States, and it's more than just the Instagram post. We heard from Todd Blanchard earlier this week, 8647. It's not just the Instagram post. The Justice Department, they say they have more evidence than just James Comey's post. So when he gets busted for all of that, well, then why are you whining? I thought nobody was above the law. Okay, so what? He was a former FBI director. We live in the United States of America. This is not, you know, some Soviet situation. This isn't like the ruling oligarchs get to do whatever they want. The rest of us are subjected to the weight of tyranny of the government. No, that's not the way it works at all. You break our laws, you're accountable to our laws. And in fact, the more high profile and the more powerful you are, the more of an incentive to not only impose consequences on you, but especially to use that as an expression to everybody else that they shouldn't break the law. It's a sign of a healthy system.
2: Above the law.
3: Yes. No one is above the law.
4: Nobody is above the law.
5: No one is above the law.
6: No one is above the law.
7: Nobody is above the law.
8: No one is above the law.
1: No. Yeah, of course, as they all say that, every one of them are Democrats. So if they all have their fingers behind their backs crossed. There's an asterisk to that claim, which is Democrats are above the law. And they mean at every level, by the way, not just the highest profile Democrats, the lowest profile Democrats. If you're a Democrat in Washington, D.C., and you see a cop standing in the middle of the street, and you take your freshly purchased Subway sandwich, and then you throw it directly into the police officer's face, in D.C., Democrats will let you walk free. Vince, that's a weirdly specific analogy you're using. Yeah, because it actually happened. That's exactly what happened. Democrat voters will assault police officers and then be back free on the street in no time. Democrat voters will break laws and be back out on the street in no time. The illegal aliens upon whom Democrats rely for power will break laws, and then the Democrat judges will smuggle them out the back of the courthouse. That's the way the system works. It's not hypocrisy. It's hierarchy. It's hierarchy. That's the way it works. By the way, not my expression. That's stolen wisdom, but borrowed wisdom. Let's put it that way. Borrowed wisdom. But this is the way the system has worked, which is why it's so unusual. It's why it's so exceptional. It's why it's so newsworthy. It's why it's that man bites dog moment. That's unusual. That never happens. It's usually the other way around. Yeah. Yeah. We just saw the Senate president raided by the FBI in Virginia, and she's a Democrat. I know. What's even happening? Normal things are happening. Stuff that should be normal is finally happening. Jim, are you as excited for the actual details of this raid as I am?
2: Yes!
1: Yes, you... Jim, you sound very much like a short actor for some reason. I don't know.
6: I'm a South Pole elf.
1: You're a South Pole elf. Yes, it's... I'm excited for it. I'm not excited that she broke laws. I'm not excited that she ruined somebody's life. I'm not excited by the specific nature of the corruption. I'm excited to see justice prevailing. You also wonder, is there a Todd Blanche element to this? Is Blanche the reason this is happening? I would think not. The FBI seems to have been raiding everybody, regardless of who the Attorney General is, but the floodgates are now opening with Todd Blanche at the top of the Justice Department. Kind of neat to see. So we'll keep our eyes on it. This is one of those things. It's like truly a breaking news story as we join you today. In fact, I was sitting down, saddling up for the show here, and all these breaking news items are coming through. I'm like, Jim, are you seeing this? They're raiding the Democrats in Virginia? Yeah, 10 locations, according to the FBI. According to Fox's sources, which I would guess are the FBI, but I'm not precisely sure. 10 locations that they've gone after, including her weed dispensary, which is, of course, right across the street from her Senate office. Isn't that funny? We would hate to inconvenience her drug dealing. She has to walk out of the door of her Senate office, where she's constantly torturing the people of Virginia, so she can get to her drug dealing operation. Oh, it's just so contemptible. So utterly, utterly contemptible. All right. We've got a lot of other things to get to today. Of course, I told you about Indiana and the big victories there. We love that. We love the big victories there. Also, speaking of corruption, in nearby Washington, D.C., you see the D.C. Police Department is starting to fire all of its own leadership. In Washington, D.C., the nation's capital, the D.C. Metropolitan Police Department, during the Biden administration, was claiming that crime was dropping in Washington, D.C. Now, if you live in Washington, D.C., that probably was a mind-boggling claim to hear, because you were looking out the door going, things are not bad. Things are worse. What are you talking about? Getting better. The reason the Biden-era Metropolitan Police Department was making such a claim was because, as it is hopefully now well-known, but should be more well-known, leadership within the police department was covering up the crime data. They were reclassifying violent crimes in such a way as to hide just how violent the crime was in the city. They were fudging the numbers. And this has been the subject of an internal investigation that's now finally come to a big head, because the internal investigation has concluded. It's pretty clear that the numbers were being manipulated in our country's capital. They were hiding all of the crime data. And now everybody at the top is getting fired. Everybody. Boy, is there some more of that accountability. I love accountability. 13 officers are looking at termination right now. 13, most of them high-level personnel inside of the D.C. Police Department. That includes captains, commanders, other high-ranking officials, all placed on administrative leave at first earlier this week, some of them now being terminated. And this is all related, the Washington Post reports, to an internal affairs investigation into the alleged manipulation of crime data that minimized the seriousness of all the crime going on in the city. Now, you may be, of course, wondering, you're like, well, what is this, what relationship does this have to the Trump era? Well, the Trump era, we've actually seen the crime numbers go down for real. And that's not only quantitatively measurable by, say, the number of human bodies that turn up dead in the city. That's gone down dramatically to record lows. But also just by, like, just an observational study of Washington, D.C. Have you been to the nation's capital lately? It's kind of a nice place to be now. It's a much better place to be. You see police officers. They're not having to chase people down, by and large, because things are a lot better. You see National Guardsmen. They're having, most of those guys are bored. They're just standing next to the metro stops, well-dressed, doing their jobs, kind of keeping an eye on everything, but there's not much to do because the city's in such bad

0: police union. These guys have been fighting for the most basic elements of law enforcement for a very long time. A very long time. Against the headwinds of Democrats who run the nation's capital. You know what they did in the Capitol? You know what, one of the things they did to the cops in the nation's capital? They said they're not allowed to consult their body camera footage when they write their police reports. You know about that? Have I talked about this with you before? Basically, the cops are forbidden by the D.C. Council from consulting their own body camera footage when they write their police reports. You have to do it from memory. Well, wait a second. If the cop has a camera, they can't look at their footage and then write an accurate depiction? You know, just ask anybody. You can do this in your own life. Can you remember every sentence of a conversation you just had 5 minutes ago? No. No. If you had footage of it, that would help. So if these guys have body cameras, why can't they consult them when they write the police reports? And the answer is because the D.C. City Council is trying to create discrepancies between the written report and the visual that's captured by the body camera in order to help the defendants get out of their accountability so that they can make an argument in court that they were treated unfairly. The cop got it wrong. The cop got it wrong. Oh, that's true. The cop got it wrong. Well, if the cop is allowed to consult the footage, the cop doesn't get it wrong. The Democrats who run Washington, D.C. are trying to create advantages for criminals. So this is what the D.C. Police Union has been fighting against, in addition to a whole bunch of other things. That one just stands out to me. That one's like one of the most obvious. But the D.C. Police Union is celebrating right now that all these top officials are being fired for being corrupt. The D.C. Police Union, in their statement, representing 3,000 active officers, welcomes the police department's decision to serve termination papers to multiple high-ranking command staff officials. These actions tied directly to the department's completed internal affairs investigation into the deliberate manipulation of crime data mark a long overdue step towards justice and the restoration of integrity within the Metropolitan Police Department. And they go on to say, the police union says that they've been warning about the toxic culture of coercion, fear, and corruption and an endangered public safety. So if you ever look around and you're like, why is crime so out of control? It's because of Democrat corruption. That's the answer. It's always been the answer. It always is the answer. Democrat corruption leads to chaos. And when you clean it up, things get better. More ahead on The Vince Show.
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7: All right. Man, oh man. You know, the few times we see crimes occur in Washington, D.C. these days, they all seem to be like left-wing assassins or people who are trying to take out the president or the vice president of the United States. And in fact, we got another one of these incidents, not just at the White House Correspondents' Dinner, but this week, just outside the White House on Monday, just after the Vice President of the United States and his motorcade had passed through. That's right. A man opening fire on the Secret Service after they confront him about what they detected as a gun. He pulls this gun and starts shooting at them. We knew that part. But now we know more. Now we know more about him and what he said to authorities as they took him into custody. The details on that, and a lot more, including the breaking news with the president's plans with Iran, all coming up on The Vince Show.
6: Vince Colonnaise.

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1: 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We're having a lot of fun.
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6: An airport death investigation. I'm Paul Stevens, Fox News. Frontier Airlines confirming one of its planes hit and killed a person on a runway during a takeoff last night at Denver International Airport.
7: The collision forcing the flight to abort takeoff as it was heading for Los Angeles. The FAA now out with a statement, and they say during departure from Denver International Airport to LAX, Frontier Airlines Flight 4345 struck a person on runway 17L. The Airbus A321 evacuated passengers using emergency slides. The incident occurred at approximately 11:30 p.m. local time. The FAA is investigating. In audio from air traffic control, a pilot can be heard reporting the incident and alerting about an engine fire. Frontier says there was smoke in the cabin, but airport officials say the Denver Fire Department quickly put that fire out. There were 224 passengers and seven crew members on board.
6: Fox's Madeline Rivera. Denver airport officials confirming the victim was at least partially sucked into one of the jet's engines. President Trump honoring military moms at the White House as the U.S. and Iran continue to exchange blows.
8: President Trump honoring Gold Star mothers in the Rose Garden as U.S. forces disabled two more vessels for violating the U.S. blockade on Iranian ports. It's the latest attack in a tit-for-tat between the two nations. CENTCOM released new images of the four U.S. guided missile destroyers that faced incoming fire from Iran while traversing some 500 miles through the Persian Gulf and the Strait of Hormuz. The U.S. carried out retaliatory strikes, but the president insists the ceasefire is still in place.
6: And that update from Fox's Aisha Hosni at the White House. Now, while that ceasefire reportedly continues, a peace deal is yet to be made between the U.S. and Iran, and President Trump says U.S. forces will do what's necessary in the conflict. 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
27: Clouds thickening this morning and ultimately what will be a cooler afternoon. Highs only in the 50s and some showers around this afternoon. Those will dry up tonight with lows dropping back into the low and mid 40s. Looks milder for Sunday. Your Mother's Day high temperatures will be in the upper 60s to near 70. Still the chance of a passing shower, but the better chance of a few showers will be later Sunday night and into Monday with the next front moving through. From Stormwatch 9 Weather Center, I'm meteorologist Kevin Skorupa.

0: Rising from the heart of the swamp, a beacon of truth is casting its light. 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
1: All right, 844-484-3872, 844-4-THE-USA. That's the way to join us today, from coast to coast, from sea to shining sea. Always good to have you with us. We've got a lot of breaking developments on Iran from the President of the United States. I know, it's a bit of a roller coaster, up and down, and there's a deal, and there's no deal, and there's gunfire being exchanged, and we're sinking their crappy little boats, and... Yeah, I know. This is a high stakes game. We need a person in office who can handle a high stakes negotiation. We've got one. It's Donald Trump. Look, I get it. There's all sorts of meaningful and I would say constructive debate on the way we engage in these foreign conflicts, how long we can engage in them, to what extent do they redound to our benefit. I love all of that. That's a very healthy thing to do in a constitutional republic, and let's keep doing it. But one of the nice things that I've detected throughout all of this, or at least for me, is I have a lot of trust in this president because I've seen him on a routine basis achieve things that I didn't even think were possible. You know, I elected this guy to secure our borders, for instance. I didn't think he was going to be able to secure them at the level that they're now secured at. I didn't. I just thought that there were going to be too many impediments to fully secure the border. I thought we still have a couple of illegal aliens popping through every so often. That's not even the case. There's nobody even being released. Nobody's even making the attempt. That's a real sign of the success that he's had. And he goes in here into Iran and takes out the upper-level leadership of that country, of that regime, takes out Ayatollah Khamenei. That guy's dead and gone. And the goal here is to resolve a 47-year conflict that's culminated in the Iranian pursuit of the ultimate form of terror, which would be a nuclear weapon. And they were creating this conventional weapon shield, just a massive supply of missiles. The Secretary of State, Marco Rubio, laid this out multiple times, including yesterday when he took the lectern at the White House. They were trying to create this massive conventional weapon shield to stop anybody from ending that nuclear program, that we wouldn't be able to keep up with their missiles. And so the window was closing rapidly. The president said, all right, now's the time. Let's go in. Let's go in. And what have we done? We've destroyed their air force. We've sunk what existed of their navy to the bottom of the sea. What's left is these ridiculous little fast boats that they're using to drop mines and menace ships. So much, they're just destroyed. The Iranian military, for what it was, it's gone. It's not equipped at all anymore. And so now it's just a matter of trying to get to a deal where we can get the Strait of Hormuz open for free traffic, free trade, and most importantly, foreclose on any nuclear weapon potential for the Iranians going into the future. So that's been the plan. So last night we got yet another dip or rise, whatever you want to call it, in the roller coaster of this saga, as the President of the United States announces that he's putting a pause officially on what he's referred to as Project Freedom. Project Freedom just got started. Project Freedom was the zone defense for the Strait of Hormuz. We put a bunch of American military ships in the region. We try and open up the pathway so that we can get some of that commercial shipping traffic through unmolested by the Iranian psychopaths. And the President announced yesterday, I'm putting a pause on Project Freedom. Wait, what? Head spins again. This news cycle changes every minute. Here's what we have from the president. Based on the request of Pakistan and other countries, remember Pakistan playing intermediary here, the tremendous military success we've had during the campaign against the country of Iran, and additionally the fact that great progress has been made toward a complete and final agreement with representatives of Iran, we have mutually agreed that while the blockade will remain in full force and effect, the blockade of Iranian ports. That's what he means. No shipping traffic in or out of Iranian ports. Project Freedom, which is the movement of ships through the Strait of Hormuz, will be paused for a short period of time to see whether or not the agreement can be finalized and signed. President Donald J. Trump. Okay. And then this morning, that's the piece from the president. Then this morning we get an Axios piece that serves as the basis for, I think, a lot of the media's understanding of what's transpiring right now, from a guy called Barak Ravid. Now, Barak Ravid is a reporter who has had, as I understand it, pretty frequent conversations with the president. He's one of these reporters who has the president's phone number, calls him frequently, and gets some takes from him on what the heck's going on here. And now, he doesn't quote the president directly. He quotes White House officials here. But here's what he writes. The White House does believe it is getting closer to an agreement now with Iran on a one-page memorandum of understanding to end the war and set a framework for more detailed nuclear negotiations, according to two U.S. officials and two other sources briefed on the issue. Now, Jim, I'm looking at this, and if they don't have the nuclear thing set up in this current round of negotiations, if they're saying, we're going to set the framework for more nuclear negotiations, this kind of sounds like a more glorified ceasefire.
2: Yeah, I think you're right on that.
1: You know what I mean? Like, we're just going to keep doing the ceasefire thing, and then we'll keep negotiating the nuclear deal. So I don't know what this is other than just kind of an upgraded version of the ceasefire, if that's what they're really talking about. But we don't have to hear from Axios on this. We can hear right directly from the president of the United States. He said he's working right now. He's going to make sure Iran does not get a nuclear weapon. Here's the president today, just a short while ago.
3: In the case of Iran, we're not going to let Iran have a nuclear weapon. And we're not going to let that happen. And we won't let that happen. And so we're dealing with people that want to make a deal very much, and we'll see whether or not they can make a deal that's satisfactory to us. We have it very much under control. The blockade is unbelievable. The Navy's been incredible. The job they did, it's like a wall of steel. Nobody goes through. In particular, the Iranians, they're not getting anything through one way or the other, so they're out of business. And we'll see whether or not they are agreeing. And if they don't agree, they'll end up agreeing shortly thereafter. So that's the way it is.
1: We'll make them agree. We're going to make them agree. We're going to punch them in the face until they agree. That's kind of the president's offer there. Not surprised by that. But here he is once again holding out hope of optimism. The markets, by the way, responding very positively today with the hopes, the prospects of a deal of some kind. Now, I could tell you right now what the president's not going to sign up for. It's not going to be an Obama deal. There's no Obama deal coming. There's no deal where it's like, oh, no, Ron Pinky promised, no nukes. And then they start developing every aspect of their pursuit of a nuclear weapon. What are you doing? You're enriching stuff to 60%? What do you think you're doing here? This is only for weapons. This isn't for energy. Oh, no, it's for energy. No, it's not. You liars. As Obama sent over pallets of cash in exchange for what? Nothing. For Iran to develop its ballistic missiles, the range of its ballistic missiles, and its nuclear weapons program, and then to turn around and give all that money to their terror proxies, Hamas and Hezbollah, and the Houthis. And so President Trump is not going for that deal. That's not a deal he's interested in. He's being very generous with the Iranians. He could have made his goal to take out all the clerics, to take out the mullahs. That's not what he's done so far. He's let them hold on to a sliver of power here. Okay, what are you going to do with it? Are you going to come to your senses, or are you going to keep being psychos? All the top officials are dead. And one of the big problems that the Trump administration has run into, one of the spillover effects of killing all the top officials, is that it's a little unclear who's in charge. So there's a lot of cooks in the kitchen, a lot of terrorist cooks in the kitchen. They're all trying to figure out who actually is calling the shots. So is it the head of the parliament? Is it the head of the IRGC? Is it the gay deformed Khamenei's son? Is it that guy who apparently is in hiding and they have to keep checking with him to see if he's on board? I don't even know if he can communicate. What is he, like, grunting or something, or giving thumbs up to deals? Whatever it is, we got to figure out who to negotiate with so we can actually stick the landing on a deal. Steve Witkoff and Jared Kushner apparently are doing a lot of this. In the Axios report, they're doing some of this directly with the Iranians, some of it by way of the intermediaries in Pakistan. But look, let me just read one of the biggest tea leaves of all, though. The president doesn't put a pause on Project Freedom within 24 hours of announcing Project Freedom unless he actually believes that meaningful progress is to be made by pulling that action. That's the only reason he does that. The only reason he comes out over the weekend and says, hey, we're sending the ships out there, we're sinking all these boats, the waterways are wide open, everyone can move through, and then he announces last night, suddenly, whoo, your head spins. You're like, what happened here? Project Freedom is on pause for now. The only reason he does that is because he believes that a deal is to be had. That a deal is to be had. Now, he also just vowed, now this audio is a little hard to hear, but a reporter asked him, are we going to get the uranium? Are we going to get the uranium? The president is leaving the room at this White House event. This is honoring military spouses, military mothers. The president is leaving this event, and a reporter asks him, are we going to get the uranium? And the president says, quote, yeah, we're going to get it. And the reporter asks, how? And he says, we're going to get it. Listen to the president here. See if you can hear this. Mr. President, hard to hear.
3: We're going to get it.
1: That was, the question was, you're going to get the uranium? We're going to get it. We're going to get it. So if you're at all, if you see these headlines transpiring and you hear, you know, what I just laid out, which is like, hey, the nuclear negotiations will happen after they reach some sort of upgraded version of the ceasefire. This is the president trying to figure out how to navigate. How do I negotiate with a bunch of psychopaths? What do I got to do to bring this to an end? How do I get a deal that ensures safety, security, opens up the Strait of Hormuz, brings down the energy prices, gets the world absolutely firing on all cylinders? Stop the nuclear threat, get the uranium. That's what the president's still on, and that's what he's working towards. More ahead on The Vince Show.
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0: 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It appears by its own numbers, the U.S. government seems insolvent. 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
9: Marco Rubio, the Secretary of State and the National Security Advisor and the archivist, was also the White House press secretary yesterday, stepped in for Caroline Leavitt. And first of all, he looked like he had a great time. The room was totally chaotic. People are shouting questions. He has no idea who anybody is. He was literally just picking them out based on shirt color. You in the red. You in the white. I didn't say you. No, that's not black. That's blue. I'm colorblind, but I know the difference between those two colors, he said. That's when I learned that Marco Rubio is colorblind when he said that yesterday. I didn't know he was colorblind. So it turns out there's something he can't do, Jim, is distinguish between certain colors. But Marco Rubio yesterday was talking about Iran and how out of control they are. Psychos. And he goes, you know, if we're going to have international law at all, shouldn't we apply it to the psychopaths who are putting mines in the Strait of Hormuz?
10: Because well, everybody always talks about international law, and this international law on this is very clear. International waterways, no country can control them. There is no international law that allows you to say, I'm going to put mines in an international body of water, and I'm going to blow up ships that don't listen to us and try to go through. That's what Iran is doing. This is a criminal act, and someone needs to do something about it. Something needs to be done. It's completely illegal, completely illegitimate, and completely unacceptable. And that's why the United States military is guiding stranded commercial ships safely through the strait and is working to restore freedom of navigation and putting an end to these efforts to hold the global economy hostage.
9: Yeah. What's the point of international law if it's not going to apply to the people who are breaking it like crazy? Now, I always think internet. I love all the people who are like constantly scolding the United States. What about international law? What about international law? And it's like, don't be ridiculous. International law, as far as I'm concerned, exists for the benefit of the United States of America, insofar as it exists at all. It's just a way for us to ensure that we derive all of the benefits of an international system. That's it. That's it. We're the biggest dogs on the block. We're the most powerful. And that's good news. But international law should be about keeping free and open trade. You shouldn't have mines in a waterway. At all. How does that benefit me? It doesn't. It makes things worse. So get rid of the mines and hold people accountable and put them there. In fact, what good is the United Nations, which we pay for, unless they can speak out on this? Here's Marco yesterday.
10: I think it's a real test for the UN, right? As a function, as something that functions, that can solve global problems. What is the purpose of the UN? The UN was supposed to be a place where you could peacefully resolve global conflict. Right now you have a country who is unlawfully, criminally, and illegally taking possession of an international waterway and blowing up commercial vessels and putting mines in the water. I don't know if people appreciate like how outrageous this is, how unacceptable it is that any country would fire and try to sink commercial vessels or put mines in the water. Both of these things are illegal. And so we're going to take it to the UN. We're going to give it another chance to be a forum in which we're not even asking people to like commit troops to the region and help blow up their Iranian boats. All we're asking them to do is to condemn it, to call on Iran to stop blowing ships,
9: to remove
10: these mines, and to allow humanitarian relief to come through, because there's humanitarian aid that's trapped. That's it. This is a very modest request. And if you're telling me that the international community and hundreds of countries cannot rally behind that, then I don't know what the utility of the UN system is, if it can't even solve something as straightforward as that.
9: Yeah, I mean, it's like, what is the point of this body? Why do we host it? Why do we fund it? It's right there in New York. Why are we bending over backwards for an operation that does nothing? You can't condemn this? You can't condemn it? You shouldn't exist. You shouldn't exist. Man, can you imagine if they actually turn the UN into a functional, useful operation, if the Trump administration can do that? They were able to shake a bunch of NATO funding free from these idiot countries that were these freeloaders who were relying on the United States for everything. The president, enough with this crap. You're going to start paying a lot more money. Now, they're not just at the 3% threshold. They're at 5% now. And the president is still throttling them into becoming better. I'm just here to improve you. I'm just here to make you better. Do it to the UN? Man, he isn't just making America great again. That'd be epic. More ahead on The Vince Show.
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1: God loves you and has an awesome plan for your life. 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Father, I turn from my sin. I receive Jesus Christ as my Savior and my Lord. 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I am yours. 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
10: Clouds thickening this morning and ultimately what will be a cooler afternoon. Highs only in the 50s and some showers around this afternoon. Those will dry up tonight with lows dropping back into the low and mid 40s. Looks milder for Sunday. Your Mother's Day, high temperatures will be in the upper 60s to near 70. Still the chance of a passing shower, but the better chance of a few showers will be later Sunday night and into Monday with the next front moving through. From Stormwatch 9 Weather Center, I'm meteorologist Kevin Skorupa.
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11: She's a psycho. And she was referencing that old video of herself exploding on her staffer who had walked into an interview shot behind her. And she started screaming at her for getting into her bleeping shot. This is what that sounded like.
12: My f***ing shot.
13: I wanted to tell you that that's actually incorrect. It's not that it's electric vehicles. It's that if we don't meet the commitments under the Paris Climate Accord.
12: Okay. It does. Okay. You also were in my shot before that. Stay out of my shot.
11: So she's screaming at this. Get out of my bleeping shot. And so that's dogged her ever since, because people are like, wow, you're awful. You're totally awful. So she releases the ad, and in the ad, at the end of the commercial, she's got all these actors standing next to her, and she tells them that, to jokingly, she says, get out of my shot. Then they play a laugh track.
12: Living on my couch. To give Californians what they need, it's going to take standing up to Donald Trump, calling out greedy corporations, and stepping on some toes along the way. Now, could you guys please get out of my shot?
11: And you hear the laugh track. They have a laugh track in the spot. It's meant to, quote, make light of it. I don't know how else you would describe it. I talked to my wife last night about this. I said, Allison, this is being described as making light of it. Is there any other phrase you might use for this, or is that the perfect? She's like, that's the perfect phrase. She's making light of her own insanity, of her own scandal. So last night at the debate, they ask her about this. The host, Caitlin Collins, asks her about this. Jim, do I have this? I'm scanning for my my clip here. And says, like, why did you do that? Why did you make light of it? Oh, here it is, cut 9. And she's, I didn't make light of it. I didn't make, you're lying. It, no, we're not. There's a laugh track.
14: You put out an ad of your own, now making light of that interaction that you had with your
12: staff.
14: That's
12: not correct, Caitlin.
14: Which you said you apologized for.
12: That is not correct. The ad is about showing Californians what they've had a chance to see on this stage tonight.
11: And I'm sorry, what part wasn't correct? Caitlin had her dead to rights. You released an ad making light of your treatment of your staff. That's not correct. That's not correct. She's lying even now. So the cleanup operation that she was trying to orchestrate, now she's lying about the cleanup operation. Yeah, we were being a little bit playful. That's all. But the point is, like, I apologize for that long ago. And the last thing I'm going to do is run away from it. We just wanted to make light of it, to acknowledge it, and then get to the business of the people of California. Nothing. She doesn't even try and summon an answer like that. She's just straight up like, that's not true.
14: That you had with your
12: staffer. That's not correct, Caitlin.
14: Which you said you apologized for.
12: That is not correct. The ad is about showing Californians what they've had a chance to see on this stage tonight and in every other debate stage that we've had.
11: She's deceptive about her deceptions. She is a nut job. This lady is crazy. This lady is crazy. Now, luckily, she's so crazy that the voters of California have her, like, way down in the polls. Now, but don't underestimate the Democrats. They rig everything, so, I mean, they could rig the votes to her benefit, we'll see. They could, you know, all the ballot harvesting. Maybe it'll come down to who has the best ballot harvesting operation. And maybe she'll dump mashed potatoes on enough staffers' heads to get them to harvest all the ballots that she needs. You know? Get out of my shot. She's crazy.
15: Caitlin's lucky she didn't get a head full of mashed potatoes.
11: I know. Who knows what happened after the cameras went off? Maybe potatoes were flying after that. I guarantee you, Katie Porter, she broke something in that hotel room last night. She was furious about all this. And she was pretty out of control. So I just want to remind you of Katie Porter's history here. Like, she said that Joe Biden's inflation in the United States is justification for killing more babies. That because of what Biden has done to the economy, it would be very helpful if mothers would abort their children.
16: President Biden has said that inflation is the number one priority for the Biden White House to try to get under control right now. As you're out there in California talking to constituents during this re-election year for Congress, how does inflation compare to this newly important in the sense of the Supreme Court decision pending abortion issue? How do those two issues compare?
12: Well, I don't think they compare. I think they actually reinforce each other. So the fact that things like inflation can happen, and it can become more expensive to feed your kids and to fuel your car, is exactly why people need to be able to be in charge of how many mouths they're going to have to feed. So I think the fact that we're seeing this jump in expenses, that we're seeing people having to pay more in the grocery store, pay more at the pump, pay more for housing, is a reason that people are saying, I need to be able to make my own decisions.
11: Oh, my goodness gracious. Pray for your country. That woman straight up said, here's one easy trick to bringing down your expenses. Kill your children. She said it on national television. She said it on Ms. Now. Kill your kids. And that'll improve your economic picture. You, holy cow, you're a psycho. For real. Now, there were some lighter moments last night. The Republicans who were standing on stage, who were having to deal with all this garbage, they couldn't believe their good fortune at how insane these people were. Last night, you had Chad Bianco on stage, and again, Republican. And Katie Porter started pretending like she was the only polite one on the whole stage. She's like, I just can't believe how rude everyone's being up here. What you really need is a woman. You need a woman in charge. A woman's going to improve California. And this is when Chad Bianco jumps in and goes, wait a second, you were interrupting everybody. What are you talking about, polite? Listen to this.
12: I can't believe that on a stage with 30 minutes of interrupting and bickering and name-calling and shouting and disrespect for everyone up here who's stepping into public service, that anyone wants to talk about my temperament.
17: Mm. You were actually interrupting them, too. I don't know why you want to act like you weren't.
12: Oh, cowboy.
17: Steve and I sat here smiling at each other because we're just watching you all prove to everyone why they can't vote for a Democrat.
11: I think Chad Bianco and Steve Hilton are forging a new friendship over all of this. Standing on stage with those psycho Dems. Katie Porter, you hear what she said? Oh, cowboy up cupcake. She said that was her tough girl act. She's very tough. You see, she's a strong woman. A strong, psychotic woman. Cowboy up cupcake. This is it, man. This is it. So I'm going to be happy if these if this ends up with California voting for two Republicans and sending them off to the general election. It's great. There's another California debate tonight. There's another one coming. So we might have some more good clips from all of this in the next 24 hours. But Steve Hilton and Chad Bianco, God, doing heroes work, the two of them staying in the race. There's been some President Trump endorsed Steve Hilton in this race. And there are California Republicans, the long-suffering California Republican Party, who are begging the president, don't do this, don't endorse, because we love what's happening right now. We love that these are the guys at the top of the ticket. The last thing we need is President Trump's influence pushing one of them over the top and opening up the space for the Democrats. But the reality is, given how close the polling is right now, my ongoing suspicion is that we're going to see another opposition research file drop on these Democrats from Democrats. Now, you may not hear that it was a Democrat that opened it up, but they definitely opened up a blackmail file on Eric Swalwell. You know, all these allegations against Eric Swalwell that keep coming out. We're finding out more allegations against Eric Swalwell this very week. All of these allegations against Eric Swalwell, they only came out because he was running against Democrats. What do you think is going to come out on Katie Porter that hasn't come out yet? You know what I mean? Like, we have the mashed potato allegation. We have the allegations about how she treats her staff, that she fires them because she suspects, without even knowing, that one of them gave her COVID. We know about all of that. Are we going to get more blackmail files on Katie Porter coming out pretty soon? Tom Steyer's a big donor in the Democrat Party. He's running in that race, mega billionaire. Does he have people working on that? Very well could. I think this race is going to continue to get very interesting going into next month, the beginning of next month when we get the jungle primary, the official date in California. These Democrats are knives out for one another right now. So we could get them. We do have, like I said, a new Eric Swalwell oppo. This guy's still catching strays. Eric Swalwell sent X-rated videos and pervy messages while he was married. According to the New York Post, pervy ex-Congressman Eric Swalwell sent nude photos and videos of himself, well, doing things you shouldn't be doing on video, through Snapchat and regularly slid into the DMs of random women, all while he was married. Ugh. As lurid details of his allegedly creepy conduct continue to spill out, Swalwell, who was once crowned the Snapchat King of Congress, shared unsolicited nude photos with several women as a married East Bay congressman and held meetings at a chain restaurant known for scantily clad waitresses. Yeah, he was holding meetings at Hooters. He's a married man holding staff meetings at Hooters. What? First of all, what decade are we in? You're doing meetings at Hooters? Okay, but also, you're married. You're doing meetings at Hooters? Yeah, isn't that funny? We're doing the meetings at the Hooters. They've got great wings, wink. Leading ex-colleagues to brand him as a Jekyll and Hyde figure who harassed women privately while crusading for equal rights in public. Swalwell's attempted sexual conquests included a 19-year-old waitress in Los Angeles who was stunned to receive a LinkedIn message from him after interacting with him only briefly. And then they go on to recite all of the details, the allegations here. But so this guy, I think that was one of the big things. So he's sending the nude Snapchats to everybody and then doing the Hooters meetings. What gross. And look, he's out of Congress now, and he's got his own legal problems to deal with in the midst of all of this. He's out of Congress now. His mistake was running against, other than being a pervert, it was running against Democrats, which is why they took him out, despite the fact that he was a loyal little lickspittle for all of their deranged plans. An attack dog against Donald Trump. But you know something about the Swalwell scandal? Don't you kind of suspect that the rest of these Democrats are kind of like Swalwell anyway? Like, the Swalwell is merely an avatar for the behavior of a lot of other people in Congress, mostly Democrats, maybe some Republicans too, but mostly Democrats. This kind of just this weird, sort of creepy, disgusting, full of yourself, drunk on power, taking advantage of women behavior. Like, this thing is going to be a little more far spread than just Swalwell. Swalwell's just an idiot. Swalwell's, one of Swalwell's many problems here is he's too dumb to cover it up. Too dumb. But how far-reaching is this? How many more people are just like Eric Swalwell? I'd venture a guess that it's a lot. But that's the news. That's the update for you on California politics. As crazy as ever. Man, I hope those Republicans win. More ahead on The Vince Show.
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11: You know, we've been telling you about a story, a breaking news item today that involves the FBI raiding the offices of the head of the Virginia State Senate, Louise Lucas. She's the president of the Senate, Democrat. She's being raided today in a corruption investigation, according to our sources.

0: Additionally, her marijuana dispensary, which is right across the street, was also raided today. I think those two things may be interconnected, given that she's the owner, partial owner of that dispensary. So we're keeping our eyes on that developing story, and hopefully we get more information on that, too. The other breaking story now involving the Justice Department and the state of Virginia is just moments ago, the Justice Department announced that it has launched an investigation into the Commonwealth's attorney in Fairfax County, Virginia. Now, I want to be very specific about this. Fairfax County is the county right outside the nation's capital where the Democrat, Soros-funded attorney, this guy Steve Descano, has been releasing illegals like it's his job. It's not his job, but George Soros has made it his job to release illegals back into the community where they go on to commit horrific crimes against the citizens of the United States of America. He is now under federal investigation. Now, why is that? Why is that? It's a civil rights investigation into his charging decisions. I think this is a Harmy Dillon special, actually. Into his charging decisions where he's treating illegal alien criminal defendants with preferential treatment over American citizens who don't get the same benefits from him. And the reason, perhaps, for that is because on his own website, Steve Descano, the Soros-funded attorney, promised that he would, quote, make charging and plea decisions that limit or avoid immigration consequences. He said on the site, he said, if two people commit the same crime, but only one's punishment includes deportation, that's a perversion of justice and not a reflection of the values of Fairfax County. I'm sorry. False in every sense. False. The person that you're arresting, the illegal alien who's committed some additional crime that's put him on your radar, the crime of being an illegal immigrant to the country is a separate and distinct crime. It's not the same crime. It's not a perversion of justice. It's the fulfillment of justice to hold that guy accountable for the multiple crimes he's committed, including illegally immigrating into our country. You disgraceful George Soros-funded liar who's been allowing illegals to run roughshod over the country and hurt so many people. The United States Department of Justice has launched now a full-fledged public investigation of this guy, Steve Descano, just posted to their website. Today, the Justice Department has notified Fairfax County, the Virginia Commonwealth's attorney, Steve Descano, of a federal investigation into him, his plea bargaining, his charging decisions, and his sentencing policy. The Justice Department Civil Rights Division will investigate whether he discriminated against the United States citizens by offering preferential treatment to illegal alien criminal defendants. Harmy Dillon, there she is, saying in her quote, under my leadership, the Civil Rights Division will not allow local prosecutors to pick and choose winners based on immigration status. This investigation will uncover whether this prosecutor is putting the community at risk in offering sweetheart deals to illegal immigrants charged with serious crimes. To which I say, thank you. And then I say, more. And then I say, this is what I voted for. And then I say, God bless America. Thank you for being here with me today, as always. Really appreciate you. Really the best audience anywhere. Subscribe to the Vince Podcast. I think you'll love it. I'll be back with you tomorrow.
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6: Death on the runway. I'm Jack Callahan, Fox News. A woman struck by a passenger jet taking off from Denver's International Airport late last night following a security breach. Fox's Madeline Rivera reports.
7: Frontier Airlines says flight 4345 was taking off for Los Angeles from Denver when it hit a pedestrian on the runway around 11:20 p.m. local time. In air traffic control recording, the pilot can be heard reporting the incident and saying there was an engine fire. Smoke was reported in the cabin, forcing the crew to begin an evacuation via slides. Airport officials say the Denver Fire Department quickly put out that fire, and emergency crews bus the passengers back to the terminal.
6: Denver airport officials say a woman hopped a perimeter fence and was crossing the runway when she was struck, and it's reported she was at least partially sucked into the jet's engine. An investigation now underway. Transportation Secretary Sean Duffy saying no one should ever trespass on an airport. Iran and the U.S. trading more blows in the Persian Gulf, testing the limits of the fragile ceasefire, as Fox's Ashley Webster tells us from Tel Aviv.
8: There has been plenty of military action around the Strait of Hormuz. The very latest saw a U.S. F/A-18 Super Hornet fire on two empty Iranian-flagged oil tankers that were heading towards a port in Iran. Both vessels were disabled. Let's not forget there is a ceasefire in existence, but apparently it's a little shaky. Now, according to Central Command, the blockade is preventing more than 70 tankers capable of transporting more than $13 billion worth of oil from entering Iranian ports.
6: President Trump says a peace deal with Iran could be signed soon. State Department sanctioning four Chinese-based entities accused of supporting Iran's military operations during the U.S. Operation Epic Fury. Firms allegedly providing satellite imagery. 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
14: Clouds thickening this morning and ultimately what will be a cooler afternoon. Highs only in the 50s and some showers around this afternoon. Those will dry up tonight with lows dropping back into the low and mid 40s. Looks milder for Sunday. Your Mother's Day, high temperatures will be in the upper 60s to near 70. Still the chance of a passing shower, but the better chance of a few showers will be later Sunday night and into Monday with the next front moving through. From the Stormwatch 9 Weather Center, I'm meteorologist Kevin Skorupa.

0: Rising from the heart of the swamp, a beacon of truth is casting its light. From sea to shining sea, The Vince Show. Here's Vince Colonnaise.
1: All right, 844-484-3872. 844-4 the USA. That's the way to join us today. From coast to coast. From sea to shining sea. The dial-up Democrat Hakeem Jeffries is panicking about what just happened in Virginia, too. He released a statement today calling it shocking. It's a shocking decision, Jim. It's shocking when the rule of law is upheld. It's shocking when we adhere to the Constitution. It's shocking when Democrats can't steal elections in the United States of America. It's shocking, I tell you. It's shocking. He says, our fight is not over. We are just getting started. Sure you are, buddy. Sure you are. Yeah, no, they're hard at work rigging elections all across the country, but it ain't working right now, which is very good news today. It's so great to have you. We'll have coming up this hour, Jason Sneed from the Honest Elections Project. He will explore everything that's transpiring right now. A lot of Republican states are very, very busy getting rid of the racism. And as they get rid of the racism, Democrats lose power. So we'll explore that in the big Virginia decision today. Wonderful to see that. I want to give you an update on what the heck is going on with the United States and Iran. We've got a bunch of things that have transpired this week, and I don't know about you, but it's been head spinning for me. Like, wait a second, is there a ceasefire? Is there not a ceasefire? Is there Project Freedom to keep the waterways open, or do we not have Project Freedom? Are we in the midst of combat right now, or are we not in the midst of combat right now? Are we about to get a deal, or do we not have a deal? There's a lot of things up in the air at the moment. But there is a chronology to these events. I'd like to walk you through them, if I can, to kind of give you a sense of where things are going at the moment. And here's how it all started. You know, earlier this week, at the beginning of the week, we knew about Project Freedom launching. Project Freedom. The president announced that we were going to be playing zone defense in the Strait of Hormuz. We were going to arrange the military, their massive military force, and protect safe passage for these commercial ships as they transited the Strait of Hormuz. The only exception would be any ships that were looking to go to the ports of Iran, to come in and out of Iran. That blockade would continue. That there was nothing changing about that. We were just going to protect all of the other commercial vessels carrying so much of the world's energy supply from harassment by these little terror boats that the Iranians keep sending in their direction. And that was going great. It was working just fine. But it only went on for a very short period of time until the president decided to post to Truth Social that he was putting it on pause at the request of Pakistan. Remember that? Earlier this week, he goes, yeah, this Project Freedom, we're pausing it at the request of Pakistan in pursuit of a deal. We're pausing it. And my reaction to it was like, well, okay, well, that's pretty surprising, as I told you, but it must be a sign of some forward momentum. There's got something going on behind the scenes that clearly has dictated the president's decision here. But he said, again, that the blockade continues. And then we had, in the midst of that, Iran was firing missiles in the direction of Gulf states, other Gulf states, UAE. They fired a bunch of missiles in their direction. And that, it turns out, may be the explanation for why we saw the pause on Project Freedom. I'll get to that. But in the midst of all of this, the Iranians tried to run an oil tanker through the blockade on Wednesday. On Wednesday, the Iranians attempted to move one of their flagged oil tankers directly through the American blockade. Now, what do you think the chances of that occurring are? Zero. Zero. There's no chance that an Iranian-flagged oil tanker is going to make it through the blockade. But it was a test by the Iranians, clearly. They wanted to see what the United States would do. And what the Trump administration did, what the Pentagon did, CENTCOM specifically did, is we put a jet up in the air, a U.S. fighter jet. We go to the back of the ship after hours, after tons of warnings. Apparently, we gave them repeated warnings, and they failed to comply. We send this jet up in the air, and we blast the rudder on this thing, leaving the ship dead in the water. No rudder, nothing. You can't steer the thing. So the ship is disabled by the United States in a pinpoint attack by a U.S. fighter jet. And what ensued after that, yesterday, Thursday, Iran, in turn, decided to start targeting a bunch of American warships. U.S. warships, according to CENTCOM, were trying to navigate through the Strait of Hormuz, and the Iranians began opening fire on them yesterday, May 7th. The Iranians launched multiple missiles, drones, small boats at three of our warships transiting the International Sea Passage. No U.S. assets were struck. None. None. The reason is because our forces, the military, we eliminated all of the inbound threats, and then we turned around and we targeted all of the military facilities responsible for the attacks. Now, the Trump administration is being clear here. The ceasefire is not over. It continues. But every time you give us one of these feckless little attacks on us, we'll just destroy wherever they came from. And we did. We destroyed their missile sites, their drone launch sites, their command and control locations, their intelligence nodes, surveillance, reconnaissance, all of it. We destroyed it all. Stupid Iran. Stop it. Knock it off. We're trying to make a deal. CENTCOM says they, quote, do not seek escalation, but remain positioned and ready to protect American forces. And then the president shared this message to Truth Social last night, which is one of, I actually love it because I think it's poetic. You see this one, Jim, where he talks about butterflies dropping to their graves? This is a great message from the president. You can tell he's writing these himself. Nobody else is writing this message. Here he goes. Three world-class American destroyers just transited very successfully out of the Strait of Hormuz, under fire. There was no damage done to the three destroyers, but great damage done to the Iranian attackers. They were completely destroyed, along with numerous small boats, which are being used to take the place of their fully decapitated navy. These boats went to the bottom of the sea, quickly and efficiently. Missiles were shot at our destroyers and were easily knocked down. Likewise, drones came and were incinerated while in the air. They dropped ever so beautifully down to the ocean, very much like a butterfly dropping to its grave. A normal country would have allowed these destroyers to pass, but Iran is not a normal country. They are led by lunatics. And if they had the chance to use a nuclear weapon, they would do it, without question. But they'll never have that opportunity. And just like we knocked them out again today, we'll knock them out a lot harder and a lot more violently in the future if they don't get their deal signed fast. Our three destroyers with their wonderful crews will now rejoin our naval blockade, which is truly a wall of steel. President Donald J. Trump. Love that. Love that. Like a butterfly dropping to its grave. So, look, we maintain dominance over them as a military matter. Their goofy missiles and drones and small boats are no match for the might of the American military. That's just the case. Obviously, to the extent that any sort of conversations are happening right now, and Marco Rubio is expecting, we could have a deal or at least an agreement of some kind pretty imminently. He was just saying it overseas. He's still on his overseas trip. He said this morning that deal, we could be reviewing it later today. So things are moving for sure. But there's no question the United States has all the leverage here. The United States has all the leverage. The fact that Iran is negotiating at all is not because they love President Trump. They're not trying to impress him. They're not sucking up to him for anything. No, they're there under duress. They're at the table under duress right now. That's the reason they're engaged in these negotiations at the moment. Their economy is locked up tight. They can't move their ships out of their ports. They don't even know what to do with all the oil that keeps coming. And it will keep coming, damaging their infrastructure. They don't know what to do. The only way out is if they make a deal. And what should the deal look like? Well, we got to get rid of their nukes. That's the president's position. Get rid of their nuke program. It's as simple as that. You do that, happy days are ahead. Now, in terms of, I'll get to more on the deal in just a moment, but the Project Freedom pause, I want to dwell on that because I do feel like I've learned more about it, or at least according to the reporting. Now, you know, you take this for what it's worth, but the Wall Street Journal claims this morning that Saudi Arabia and Kuwait have now lifted restrictions that they had apparently imposed on the U.S. military earlier this week. That's right. Saudi Arabia and Kuwait had imposed restrictions on the U.S. military earlier this week, the use of their bases in airspace. And the reason, apparently, is because when Iran spazzed out and started throwing missiles at the United Arab Emirates, UAE, and then Pete Hegseth and General Kane came out and did that press conference earlier this week where they said, yeah, whatever, Iran's just acting stupid, but there's still a ceasefire in place. We're not that worried about it. It's just a skirmish. It's not a big deal. We're still pursuing a deal. Apparently, the Gulf states weren't thrilled with that. They wanted a more forceful response on Iran. They wanted the United States to blast the hell out of these guys for what they were doing to UAE. Because their position is like, look, we're letting you use our airspace and our bases and all these things to stage these operations. And if we're going to have incoming, you know, the least you can do is blast the hell out of Iran if they ever try and attack us like this. You can see their perspective on this, right? So apparently it led to something of a diplomatic quandary because President Trump is trying to bring the temperature down. You see the impulse? I keep telling you about this. I can see it in everything he's doing. He's trying to bring the temperature down. He doesn't want to be blowing everything up. He doesn't want to blow up the bridges. Doesn't want to blow up the power plants. He wants to figure out a way to get out of this freaking conflict. He's trying to stop the nuclear threat and get the hell out of there. That's it. That's what he wants. He wants the Strait of Hormuz open, nuclear threat gone, and get the heck out. And so whatever dispute has existed, or basically disagreement, between the United States and the Gulf states over all of this, apparently it's been resolved, because the Wall Street Journal reports that President Trump got on the phone with the prince from Saudi Arabia, Mohammed bin Salman, the crown prince. The two of them talked. They worked it out. MBS likes Trump a lot, and President Trump convinced him, hey, we're good to go. We've got this all figured out together. And now apparently things are going back up and running, so we can get Project Freedom back up and running. But that was very interesting. I thought it was fascinating. I was like, why did we pause Project Freedom? It turns out, as always, President Trump is juggling chainsaws. He's trying to handle one of the most high-stakes events of his entire presidency, and certainly that any president could handle. And so there are going to be fits and starts throughout this process. But as far as a deal is concerned, if we're any closer to it, it sure sounds like every side of this conversation is beginning to say, yeah, a deal is in the making. A deal is in the making. President Trump just said yesterday, called Fox News' Bret Baier, and he said, we could have a deal within a week. He expects it within 1 week, potentially. He's not firm to it, but he's saying, it looks like the timeline is good. And then we've got a couple of other countries who are weighing in on this. I've got the updates on that. A lot is transpiring. I'll share it with you coming up on The Vince Show.
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9: So, what we have is the president saying we think we could have an Iran deal within the next week. We have Marco Rubio saying that we could be reviewing it as late as today. I mean, earliest today, rather. And then Pakistan, which has been playing kind of third-party mediator for a lot of these conversations with Iran, although apparently there's been some direct talks between the United States and Iran as well. Pakistan is now claiming, according to The Guardian, that we are very close to a truce. Very close to some sort of truce. Now, whatever a truce means, because I thought we had a ceasefire, so presumably this is an upgraded version of the ceasefire and not yet quite a full deal or something. The U.S. and Iran are close to a temporary agreement to halt the war in the Middle East, officials in Pakistan claimed on Thursday, as diplomatic activity gathered fresh momentum after a near breakdown of the current ceasefire earlier this week. Officials in Islamabad said a very basic interim deal could be reached as early as this weekend, and that Tehran has been reviewing a U.S. proposal. And then Iran just talked to the New York Times, and we got a report on that this morning. The Iranians are telling the Times, because of course the New York Times is talking to Iran. Three senior Iranian officials say that Tehran and the United States are discussing a one-page plan for both sides to reopen the Strait of Hormuz and end hostilities for 30 days. So I guess it's, again, an upgraded ceasefire for 30 more days, except the Strait of Hormuz will be less molested by the Iranians. But they say that the sticking point in all of this, the sticking point continues to be over nuclear enrichment. Nuclear enrichment. The three Iranian officials close to the negotiations said a key obstacle was the U.S. demand for commitments in advance on the fate of Iran's nuclear program and its stockpile of highly enriched uranium. How many times can President Trump possibly say this? The non-negotiable in the midst of all, everything else is negotiable, but the non-negotiables are you give up all of your nuclear things, all of it, turn over your nuclear material and your nuclear enrichment garbage. We don't trust you. We've seen it happen a million times. You keep stringing everybody along. You're not stringing this guy along. So give up your nuclear ambitions and open up the Strait of Hormuz. No tolls, no fees. It is an open international waterway. You do those two things, the rest we can negotiate. You want sanctions lifted? We can talk about it. You want your people to flourish? We can talk about it. You want a bright future for Iran? I'm ready to talk about it. The rest, get rid of the nukes, open the strait. Am I missing something? Those are the non-negotiables from the President of the United States. The President's cooking, though. Let him. And he says they could be very, very... He's saying they're very close to a deal. God willing, he gets it. Coming up, the left is on its heels. They're on their heels right now. They thought they could rig their way to more power, and they just suffered a bunch of setbacks in the last 2 weeks. Jason Sneed with the Honest Elections Project will join us to review victories for patriotic Americans and defeat for Democrats. More ahead.
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8: Clouds thickening this morning and ultimately what will be a cooler afternoon. Highs only in the 50s and some showers around this afternoon. Those will dry up tonight with lows dropping back into the low and mid 40s. Looks milder for Sunday. Your Mother's Day, high temperatures will be in the upper 60s to near 70. Still the chance of a passing shower, but the better chance of a few showers will be later Sunday night and into Monday with the next front moving through. From Stormwatch 9 Weather Center, I'm meteorologist Kevin Skorupa.
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9: For the hundreds of thousands of Virginians who voted to try to stop this referendum and who were lined up to be silenced if those maps had been pushed through illegally, and that's the key difference here. You know, we're engaged in redistricting fights all across the country, but really what distinguishes Virginia is the brazenness with which lawmakers here on the left disregarded the state's constitution, the state's laws, and just tried to jam this thing through, arguing first that the Virginia Supreme Court had no power to stop the vote before it happened, and now they're arguing they have no power to overturn the results of a referendum that was illegally put on the ballot if it passes the people. So they really wanted to rig the match, and they didn't want anything to stand between them and power.
10: And they pulled out all the stops to make it happen. I saw Barack Obama was featured in advertising across Virginia for weeks. You had Hakeem Jeffries dumping in tens of millions of dollars into the state. Abigail Spanberger went back on her promise not to redistrict. And in the end, they lit $80 million on fire, Jason Sneed.
9: That's right. That's right. And, you know, I think that right now there's probably a little bit of buyer's remorse going on. In fact, we already saw over the last several days all of the finger-pointing that was being leaked out, where essentially a number of folks inside the liberal tent, including lawyers and so forth, were saying this was an illegal effort, that it would not stand up in the courts. But even now, you have the Virginia Attorney General out there with the audacity to say that this court is putting politics over the rule of law. Well, they're the ones that decided to play this game. They're the ones that decided to ignore the state's constitution and try to rig these maps. And what the court has done is very courageously stood up for the rule of law and for the rights of all Virginians to have their constitution respected.
10: Jason, what do you make of this claim I'm already seeing from Democrats today that the court upended the will of the people in Virginia? In other words, this is somehow anti-democratic, this decision today.
9: Well, look, this is the latest instance where the left says that we live in a democracy, but the truth is that we do not, and I'm very proud of the fact that we do not. We live in a constitutional republic where we have laws, where we have processes, and you cannot simply ignore those processes in the pursuit of political power, because that is the road to tyranny, and that's what the court here very, very clearly said. And again, you know, what the left argued, what the Attorney General and what the state of Virginia argued to the Virginia Supreme Court was that they could not stop this referendum, even if it was illegal, before the vote happened. And then after the vote happened, they argued essentially that they could not overturn the results of a successful referendum. So what they're really saying is that heads I win, tails you lose, and the court should have no power to stop what Democrats in the legislature did, even if what they did was patently unconstitutional and illegal.
10: Jason, in terms of the national picture of the way that these districts are drawn all across the country, I've been referring to something Stephen Miller expressed earlier this week from the White House. He's saying that over 40 congressional seats all across the country have been ill-gotten by Democrats by virtue of a number of things, you know, just importing illegal aliens, getting extra apportionment inside of these blue states by virtue of that invasion, the census being done incorrectly such that Democrats states got more seats than they deserve, Republican states got fewer seats than they deserved, and of course those racist districts that the Supreme Court just ruled unconstitutional. He says 40 or more seats right now controlled by Democrats in a rigged way. It seems like, you know, if we just fight for one or two seats here and there for Republicans, we still have a long way to go to correct the injustice here.
9: Well, that's right. But it has been a very, very successful, you know, week to 10 days here as far as righting some of those wrongs. You had the Supreme Court ruling in Calais that ends those racial gerrymandered districts that the left has relied on for so long, you know, essentially dressing up partisan claims as racial claims so that they can use courts to force red states to draw blue districts that they otherwise would not get. We've had a number of states, Tennessee, Louisiana, begin the process of redistricting, and now we have this massive win here in Virginia where, to your point, the left spent more than $70 million in this state trying to rig the maps, and now all of that effort has been thrown out as wrong and illegal from the very beginning. So we do have, obviously, a lot of work to do in not only redistricting, but election integrity generally, but this has been an extraordinary turn of events over the last week or so, just a historic moment for the future of election integrity.
10: And 70, 80, whatever the number is, $1 million, that's a lot of money in electoral politics. They're going into midterms. They need a war chest, and it's been pretty heavily diminished by their failed effort in Virginia.
9: It has certainly been diminished, but I think it shows that they'll pull out all the stops if they think that they have a chance to win. And the best way to win, in their view, is to rig the rules so that you essentially decide elections before the first vote is even cast. They claim they are the party. They claim they are the movement of democracy. But I guarantee you, if the referendum in Virginia had failed, they'd be blaming the voters for not giving them more power. Today, they're blaming the court for enforcing the rule of law. They never blame themselves for trying to play these games of politics with the very core of our constitutional republic, trying to rig the rules for themselves.
10: Yes.
9: And they just simply will not stop.
10: So they're also in an all-out panic about what happened in Tennessee yesterday. The Republican-led legislature and the Republican governor signing into law a redraw of the map there to get rid of a racially drawn district in Memphis, Tennessee. The Democrats are panicking that their racially drawn districts are going away. But what do you make of that yesterday? Because the claim that the left is making is we need, quote, black districts. We need districts based on race. And didn't the Supreme Court just rule that that is not allowed at all under the Constitution?
9: Well, that's absolutely right. And these majority-minority districts have long been a partisan political play. It's an attempt to weaponize the Voting Rights Act by the left to force states, red states, to draw blue districts that they would not otherwise get. So they've been dressing up all of these partisan claims as racial claims, and now that has come to an end. But, you know, look, I've seen a lot of hand-wringing about this, that without the Voting Rights Act enforcing these majority-minority districts, that's going to be the end of minority representation. Well, newsflash, that majority-minority district that has just been ended in Tennessee was represented by a white man, and meanwhile, in South Carolina, right, supposedly one of these bastions of Jim Crow racism, you had the people of South Carolina first elect Tim Scott to the House of Representatives from the district where the Civil War began, and now the entire state has elected him to the United States Senate. We do not need these racial gerrymanders in order to guarantee minority representation. That's what the court has said, and this really restores the basic idea that the Constitution does not want racial discrimination in any form, and the people have long since established that they can and should be able to elect the representatives of their choice. This is not an appropriate use of the Voting Rights Act to weaponize it for one party over the other.
10: Yeah, one of the many ironies of yesterday's news is that, yes, you get rid of Steve Cohen, the white Democrat. It looks like the woman who's going to replace him as the representative for the newly drawn 9th Congressional District in Tennessee is a black Republican woman. So it's just hilarious. The whole thing is just really funny because decency is winning out, and we can point and laugh at the people who've been trying to rob us of it.
9: Well, that's 100% right. But we know that's what the left does. They are on the wrong side of the facts, of the law, and of history. And so they'll just pound the table and make a lot of noise. That's what they always do in other contexts, too, right? Why do they always claim that voter identification laws are Jim Crow racism? It's because they know that 80 to 90% of the public want those laws. And if they actually went out and argued that they don't, because they want to make it as easy to cheat in our elections as possible, that they would lose and they would expose themselves for what they really are.
10: Yes.
9: And that's what we're seeing here with this redistricting fight as well, which, again, in Virginia, the argument essentially comes down to they could ignore the Constitution and there was not a single thing that anybody should be able to do in order to stop them.
10: Jason, how rigged do you think our system currently is to the advantage of Democrats? Because I mentioned 40 seats. It's not just, you know, we've got to get rid of these racist districts, clearly, but we could use another census, I think. I think we could use a real census of the United States. We need to establish who the American citizens actually are in our country and who the illegal aliens are. We shouldn't be apportioning representation based on illegals. And we should have the Save America Act passed so we can make sure that only American voters are participating in elections. If we were able to get all of that, Jason, how different would things be right now?
9: Well, I'll tell you, getting a census where we actually account for citizens and non-citizens would be a tremendous step forward. If we could apportion based only on the number of citizens in individual districts and individual states, then that also would be a tremendous win that would take away the perverse incentive that these blue states have created to allow, encourage, facilitate illegal migration at you know, record numbers, right?
2: Right.
9: I mean, look at how many millions of people came in during the Biden administration. And then if we get the Save America Act, then we would have proof of citizenship to vote and we would have voter ID. But, you know, I'll tell you, even if we got that, we would still have a lot of work to do. We would still have a lot of changes that need to be made in our states to make sure that we have clean voter rolls, that we have election security, that we have audits, that we enforce those laws.
10: Yes.
9: And I'll tell you, if we don't get the Save America Act, that is not the end of the ball game either, because so many of our states have been stepping up. And even in blue areas, we might, for instance, get voter ID passed in California at the ballot later this year.
10: Yes.
9: Which just shows you how common sense this is. This is what I call the forever fight. There is no silver bullet that is going to solve this problem. I guarantee you the left is not going to take its eye off the ball, and we can't afford to either.
10: No, this is such a good point. And this is why I keep talking about the Save America Act. It, obviously, I want this thing to pass. This is my ultimate goal, is to get this thing passed. I hope it does, because I think it has immense value for our country. But meanwhile, what we're doing is we're making this a part of the DNA of the American voter, that they will judge at every level of government the people that they go to the ballot box for by whether or not they support election integrity. And that's a good thing to engender in the populace.
9: That's 100% correct. And it's something that I've been saying we really need to be doing for a long time. You know, there should not be an ability to run for elected office as a conservative, particularly in state legislatures, but also for Congress and for president, right? Where you're not talking about election integrity. That's the reason that we started out this 5-year fight that we've been in behind the curve. The
10: yeah.
9: left was putting hundreds of millions of dollars into lawsuits and lawyers and attempts to rig the rules for the decade before the 2020 election. And what we've been able to do as a movement and in conservative states over the last 5-6 years is score some enormous victories, getting foreign money out of our politics and banning ranked choice voting and strengthening voter ID laws.
10: Yes.
9: We really need to keep that momentum going. Otherwise, I guarantee you, if we stop, then 10 years from now, the left will just continue to be marching forward as they
10: yep.
9: always do. And we'll be asking, how is it that now we have non-citizens and illegal aliens voting in federal elections and deciding who the president is? That's where they want to go. And I think we can stop them, because they're obviously extreme and out of touch on these issues. They know it, but they're not going to stop. And it's therefore very important for all Americans that aren't on the far left
10: yes.
9: to stand up and demand better from their elected officials for protecting the integrity of our elections.
10: Okay, finally, how attentive are you to the actions of the Justice Department when it comes to safeguarding our elections? Because I know Harmeet Dhillon is seeking state voter rolls across the country. She wants to make sure that they're clean. We've seen FBI raids in places like Fulton County in Georgia, Maricopa County as well in Arizona. How important are these pursuits?
9: Well, this is easily the most active Justice Department in my lifetime on election issues. They take it very, very seriously. And I'm very glad to see that they do. You know, it's about time that we have election laws that are enforced. And I'm very glad to see the Justice Department stepping up. And, you know, one other thing that we've been seeing at the state level is that an increasing number of states have been doing the same thing with their state attorneys general or secretaries of state, creating specific offices to investigate and enforce election.

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5: 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It appears by its own numbers, the U.S. government seems insolvent. It's reported that the Treasury shows about $6 trillion in assets and over $47 trillion in liabilities. 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
3: All right. We'll bring you more election news as we get it. We expect more states to keep bringing new maps on board, which is great. And I think, in a way, I really am glad that the Indiana primary, it just worked out this way. That we got the Indiana primary earlier this week, just a week after the Supreme Court decision that says no more racist districts. So that 1-2 punch is the perfect energy to get all of these Republican states to remove the racist districting, and we're off to the races. It's great. So we'll keep bringing you those updates as they come, because the news has been, well, it's been candidly very good. It's actually worrying me. We're not supposed to have this much good news in a row, Jim. It starts to get me scared of what comes next. Really.
4: I've got so much, yeah. You may even get tired of winning. And you'll say, please, please, it's too much winning. We can't take it anymore. Mr. President, it's too much. And I'll say, no, it isn't. We have to keep winning. We have to win more.
3: He is something else. You know, he was answering questions today for the media. And he's had some great moments in the last 24 hours mixing it up with the press. I've got a left's fake scandal of the week I have to address with you, because they've been going absolutely crazy about the ballroom. There's been a ballroom blitz going on lately, because they claim that President Trump just did a rug pull on the American taxpayer. That he said, hey guys, this is going to be privately funded, this White House ballroom. And that suddenly, at the last second, he actually wants billions of dollars of taxpayer funding, that he lied to you. It was all one big scam. It was so dishonest. The guy has no integrity, et cetera, et cetera. That's the frame-up from the media this week. And I'm here to tell you, once again, they're lying to you. And it is so completely obvious what's going on, especially if you've been listening to this show for any amount of time. You can instantly tell what's actually going on here. I'll walk through the details with you on another Friday edition of The Vince Show, and we've got the less fake scandal of the week. We love it, folks.
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5: Good Thursday morning. Welcome back to God, Family, and Country. I'm your host, Tim Beard.
6: I'm Ken Morris.
5: How are you?
6: I'm good.
5: A little warmer.
6: It's beautiful today.
5: It is. I wish the breeze would go away, but it's
6: yes,
5: nice.
6: I agree.
5: Have you noticed the leaves are starting to come out?
6: Yeah.
5: Isn't that a wonderful sight?
6: It is. As a deer hunter, yes, it is. My best scouting is before it greens up. So when this starts happening, all the stuff in the woods disappears from me. But yeah. No, it's awesome.
5: Nobody listening to this show right now gives a crap about what you just said.
6: That's why I didn't go into a whole spew.
5: Deep down, you don't even care. You want to see the green leaves.
6: No, I do.
5: I'm going to be in Montana.
6: Yes.
5: Which, I've never been out that far west. Excited, but I don't know. I don't mind flying, but I'd do other things if I could.
6: Right.
5: You know, like, if it was quick to take a boat to... Nah, flying's not too bad to the Dominican, but...
6: Right.
5: It's like 3 hours. So flying, like 5:50 in the morning to Minneapolis.
6: Right.
5: Thank God it's only in the airport. Because I didn't want to be in that airport.
6: Right.
5: You know? I somehow get fraudulently, something will be stolen from me while I'm there, probably. And then from there to Bozeman, Montana. And on the way back, it's weird. You go from Bozeman to Dallas to Boston.
6: If I was you, while I was there, I'd start a quick daycare.
5: Yeah.
6: Get some funding.
5: Alluring center?
6: Yes, whatever, yeah.
5: Anything that can get us a couple $1 billion?
6: Yep. Register as a Somali and you'll be good.
5: Yes.
6: Yeah.
5: Have to be Somali to make this work.
6: It'll go right through.
5: Yes. Because people are so scared to be called racist, they'll just let the fraud go.
6: Oh, he's Somali. Yeah, okay, perfect.
5: Yeah. Can't do it.
6: $10 million, you're guaranteed.
5: $10 million guaranteed.
6: Yeah.
5: So I figured we'd take a minute, because we don't ever do this. So, God, Family, Country. We try to avoid country as much as we can.
6: We try to.
5: Because...
6: it seems to creep in, but yeah.
5: You know, I feel diesel this morning, but... which, that's been consistently about the same. But last Monday, I put $175 in diesel in my truck.
6: Mm.
5: And on Tuesday, I put
6: $165.
5: Mm. Yeah.
6: Yeah.
5: And you think about how much you can drive one day. And I didn't go down south.
6: Right.
5: I drove around here.
6: Yeah.
5: Went to Manchester, I think. No, I went to Boston. I don't know. But I didn't drive that much.
6: Right.
5: And then, yeah. And then gas is now, in a lot of places, $4.39.
6: Yeah. My card shuts off at 100 at the gas pump.
5: So I get you an eighth of the tank.
6: It's about three quarters. But before these gas hikes, it was like 65 to 70 bucks to fill it up from close to empty.
5: Yeah.
6: So that's just showing you what a difference.
5: Yeah, I saw something the other day that said that a barrel of oil from the United States, apparently to another country, is under $100.
6: That's cool.
5: So explain this to me. If it's that cheap, then why aren't we making the gas in the United States with our oil, which we should be anyways, and that would make the gas prices, what, high twos?
6: Yeah, I'm with you. I don't know. I don't have an answer for that, honestly.
5: It's all a scam. It's all a ripoff. Everything is.
6: Yes.
5: Everything is a ripoff.
6: I read something somewhere. Maybe it was on one of your posts. Someone was talking about it. Or maybe they commented on, God, Family, and Country. I think it was Rick Hamill, maybe. Mm. It was because Biden used up a bunch of reserves or something.
5: Oh, yeah, he used all the oil reserves.
6: Yeah, so that's his explanation. And I don't know. Like, I just know it's ridiculous is what I know.
5: 20% of the world's oil comes from Iran.
6: Yes.
5: So 20% of the world's oil. I don't even know if we don't even get oil from Iran. There's no way we get oil right. from Iran.
6: Well, we were energy independent there for...
5: Under Trump's first term.
6: Yeah, so I don't know what happened to all that.
5: He bit into something he couldn't handle.
6: Yeah, something.
5: And then he sold out.
6: That's definitely a real possibility because that's what it seems like.
5: Dude, he sold out.
6: Yes.
5: He sold out like Tucker. He sold out like Joe Rogan.
6: Yeah.
5: He sold out like most of these people.
6: Right. Because I'm with you because what I'm seeing doesn't make sense unless he pulls some crazy stuff off.
5: I know. He's got some serious work to do between now and the midterms. Or I told my wife yesterday, I was like, you know what? I can't stand Democrats. Right. Most of them.
6: Right.
5: I'd vote for John. We should go to Pennsylvania and illegally vote for John Fetterman. Because if you do it for a Democrat, it's totally okay.
6: It would be okay.
5: We should try that.
6: Yes.
5: I want to request a mail-in ballot from with an address from here and see if I get one.
6: That would be crazy if you did.
5: We could try that.
6: Yeah. That would be interesting, right?
5: Wouldn't it be fun? But yeah, I was telling my wife, I was like, you know what? I'm going to vote for Democrats. Listen, that won't happen. I just won't vote.
6: Right.
5: But that's the problem.
6: That is the problem.
5: Because the majority of people, I think, now, you're just fed up with everything.
6: Right.
5: Now, the good news is with Trump and all this other crap we've gone through in the last, 10 years or 15 years, whatever, really since Obama, everyone's kind of fed up. So I think we're starting maybe to see the light a little bit.
6: Right.
5: Like, it's the same evil. Left, right, it's right. The same evil.
6: Yeah, it's the same bird.
5: Yes.
6: I mean, two different wings, but the same bird.
5: Snake, two heads.
6: Yeah, same thing.
5: Same snake.
6: Yes.
5: You got to cut that off, both of them.
6: Right.
5: Like, done.
6: Right.
5: That's what's happening.
6: There shouldn't be two parties. It should just be the American party, and you just go stand on whatever your beliefs are. Yeah. If it's more to the right or more to the left or somewhere in between, who cares? Just
5: no, we should just start tar and feathering politicians again.
6: Yeah, I mean, that would set an example.
5: Yeah. Like, they literally don't vote for us. They don't do anything we request or ask them to do. Like, you are a representative.
6: Yes.
5: Was her name? Jasmine Crockett. So, she's out now, or will be out now, because she lost her seat in the House because of, like, redistricting or something. And then she's going to run for Senate, but she lost the primary.
6: Right.
5: Let's face it, she's an airhead.
6: Yes.
5: Not bad to look at, but she's an airhead. And she says the other day, like, she's one of the most powerful people in the country because there's only 535. And I'm like, you're representative.
6: Of the people.
5: Of the people. Mm. And if the people would wake up and realize that, like, wait, you represent us and you're not representing us. They would run for their lives.
6: You would think we'd be the most educated population now versus back in history. But I think it's quite the opposite because the distraction...
5: Yes, yes.
6: Like, cause you can look anything up instantly now and have the answers, but people are so distracted by this or whatever that they're paying no attention to what's going on around them, and then they get CNN headlines or Fox News headlines, doesn't matter.
5: Their phone's constantly in their hand, constantly get updates around the world, everything.
6: Right, and they're reading headlines and not even reading articles.
5: Exactly.
6: You know what I mean? So
5: we go to the gym every morning, right?
6: Yes.
5: There's CNN on one. Yay. And then there's, like, WMUR. Okay.
6: Yeah. Yeah, sure. Right.
5: And there's like a couple, right? So we'll watch them. And It's like these two women debating, like, Trump's policies or what he should have done in Iran or whatever. I'm like, you two morons have no freaking clue.
6: Right. Yeah, how can you debate on something when you don't even have the inside information?
5: Exactly.
6: Right, at that point, you're just speculating at best.
5: But at some point, it shifted from news was... I mean, it's never been fully true, right? I mean, let's face it. But it went from news was just factual stuff, you know, ish, to now it's we have five people on a board on a panel, and they're all experts in something.
6: Yeah.
5: And we're going to debate the news.
6: Well, it used to be very Walter Cronkite-like.
5: Yes.
6: Where he just came on, and this is what happened today.
5: Yes.
6: That was it. No opinion.
5: Right.
6: Yes. This is what you decide.
5: I love Peter Jennings.
6: Yeah.
5: Now, don't get me wrong. I was wrong. I was young. And some people say, well, he had his thing. I'm sure they all do.
6: They all,
5: they're all biased.
6: They're all human.
5: They're all human. Yes. They're all biased. They have their own opinions. But for the most part, they gave the news.
6: Right.
5: I actually enjoyed that.
6: Yeah, I like getting just facts.
5: But
6: and
5: now
6: deciding.
5: It's like, now let's go to Cheryl and she'll tell us about what she thinks. She's an ex-analyst from the CIA. And,
6: yes.
5: And she, you know, blah, blah, blah, blah. Well, why are you an ex-analyst?
6: Most of their experts are people who... who've been in trouble in the past.
5: Yes.
6: They're caught up in some scandal.
5: Yeah. Rotten eggs.
6: Yes, but they're experts now on...
5: I mean, think about what they got paid probably in their last job, and now they're working for, like, CNN, MSNBC...
6: Like Oliver North.
5: Fox, one of them. Yeah.
6: Exactly. Yes. Same thing.
5: Dude's selling freaking military missiles.
6: Yeah, now he's an expert.
5: He's an expert.
6: Yes.
5: Yeah, and says Iran shouldn't have missiles.
6: Yes. Really.
5: This is the world we live in.
6: Yes.
5: I actually saw something I got to share. This is the perfect time for. So, if you take $70,000 from someone's paycheck of a hard worker and give $10,000 of it to seven lazy people, you lose one vote, but you gain seven. And that's how the West works now.
6: That's pretty true.
5: That's extremely true.
6: Yes.
5: Because, and they don't even hide it anymore.
6: No, I agree. I saw a great thing one time on Facebook, and I loved it. Basically, a guy walking down the street, Republican, comes across a Democrat family. Little girl wants to make money. He's like, sure, come on, I'll mow my lawn. I'll pay you $100. He goes, and then at the end, I'm going to take 75 of that and hand it out to other people because they need it in the neighborhood.
5: That's how socialism works.
6: And she's like, no way, I mowed the lawn. He's like, welcome to the Republican Party.
5: True. Democrat Party. All of them.
6: Right.
5: All of them.
6: Yes.
5: All of them.
6: Yes.
5: Because you think, like, okay, the Republicans, you know, I align more with them, but barely.
6: Right.
5: Because, let's face it, neither one of those parties represent us.
6: Right. I agree with that.
5: You either got people that are way, way to one side, or way, way to the other side, who are just nuts.
6: Yes.
5: Just, I don't care if you're way, way, way right and way, way left, you're nuts.
6: Yes.
5: I mean, one side, you know, shoots up schools and different things and people and whatever, but
6: right.
5: But still, you're both equally nuts, right? Yeah. But then you have people, like, in the middle. Like, you don't have, like, the JFK Democrats would be very much considered conservatives today.
6: Yes.
5: And there's people out there that still, like, have these beliefs, but they don't have a voice.
6: Right.
5: They don't have a voice.
6: No voice.
5: Man,
6: yeah.
5: You don't have a voice.
6: Not really.
5: We don't have enough money to have a voice.
6: That's true.
5: And, like, Bernie Sanders is always out there, fight the oligarchy. And I'm like, dude, you're an old dinosaur that's been here. You've lived off the government your whole life.
6: Never had a job.
5: Never in your life have you had an actual job. And, yeah, I agree with some of, like, there's some broken things, right?
6: Oh, absolutely.
5: Like, taxation without representation, that is our life now.
6: Right.
5: But you used to cry about millionaires until you became one.
6: Right.
5: And if you became a billionaire, it'd suddenly be the tens of billionaires or whatever.
6: The problem with Bernie is... he just doesn't believe in getting paid for your hard work, and he thinks you should just give all the money to the people who aren't working hard. And I'm all about supporting people when they need it, but man, I have a hard time just handing out.
5: You know what the Bible says? A man that doesn't work shouldn't eat.
6: That is exactly, yes.
5: Doesn't say a woman or child, but he says a man that doesn't work shouldn't eat.
6: That
5: man, yeah. Bernie would have starved a long time ago.
6: I sure would have.
5: All right, let me play this clip first.
6: Okay.
5: Let me find it.
7: Anybody in society could put Christian in their profile, but we checking for fruit. We're looking for evidence of your Christianity. You know, Judge Ray gonna tell me, oh, you can't tell me I'm not a Christian. John did in 1 John. This is who we know who the sons of God are and who the sons of the devil are. I'm so foolish and gullible. I don't care that somebody call themselves a Christian. We're checking for fruit, evidence of grace and transformation. Where is the presence of the Holy Spirit in your life? Where is your desire by nature to follow the commandments of God Almighty? What are we talking about? I don't care. I don't care. I ain't trying to fill up no room. I'm going to preach this truth, whether the room is full or the room is empty.
5: Philip Anthony Mitchell.
6: Yeah.
5: 16 or 19, I can't remember, but he's in Georgia. He's really good.
6: Yeah.
5: Sometimes I'll listen to him, and I'm like, he'll like... Not necessarily off, but just like, eh. But he has a lot of really, really good clips. And so, let's talk about people that have no fruit. So,
6: okay.
5: Once again, we're going to talk about something controversial.
6: Yeah.
5: But it doesn't bother me.
6: I know this.
5: Not one drop. I actually look forward to these conversations. So, I had shared a meme of Al Sharpton, who... And it says, the world owes black people reparations. It's a moral obligation. Yeah. So I posted this, and it got into a debate.
6: Sorry.
5: With a relative that's black.
6: Yes.
5: And that's important, because
6: yes.
5: Me and you debate it. It's not, whatever.
6: Right.
5: So the difference between me and most people is I won't back down.
6: Yes.
5: I will speak truth no matter what the consequences are.
6: Right.
5: I don't care. And so we're at the dinner. We brought my parents out for Mother's Day. And so we're heading up. And like this started on the ride up there. And of course, I was a passenger. So,
6: and, so yeah, dime. Yeah.
5: Yeah. Because we won't be here for Mother's Day. So we was like, we'll take our mom to
6: nice.
5: The food place there, Jesse's. And so on the way up, I told Andrew, I was like, we might not be invited to Indianapolis again. And it's funny because I always worry, like, maybe she's going to be like, what'd you do? No, I was like, listen, I won't back down.
6: Right.
5: And she's like, I don't expect you to. So I was like,
6: I mean, you should always stand for what you believe, whether you're yes. right or wrong. You should always stand for it. And I'm not yeah. saying you're wrong or right. I'm just saying.
5: That's the problem with so many people. They won't yeah, stand right. up for anything.
6: And you will stand up. So I agree yes. with that. Yes, absolutely.
5: And, so the last thing I said to him, and he never commented anymore. But then he said, I should come on. Oh, me and him will do a podcast. And I'm like, dude, why would I do that? I have a podcast.
6: Right.
5: I'm on the radio 2 days a week.
6: I mean, he can call in.
5: Yeah.
6: I'm pretty, yeah, go ahead.
5: The thing is, though, he's going to know black history very well.
6: Yeah, absolutely.
5: And I don't. You know why? Because it's not relevant to me.
6: Right.
5: But white history is not relevant to me either.
6: I agree with that.
5: Some American history, sure.
6: Right.
5: Everyone should know some American yes. history. Should you know about slavery in this country?
6: Absolutely.
5: 100%.
6: Yes.
5: I don't support it.
6: Right. Me either.
5: I don't support the KKK.
6: Right, exactly.
5: But you people keep voting for the party of it.
6: Pretty supportive of it.
5: Yes. So, and I said, so finally, because he's like, you're from New Hampshire, you wouldn't know anything about slavery and doing...
6: Or diversity.
5: Or diversity.
6: Yeah.
5: And it's like... You start pushing buttons, and I'm going to hit back.
6: By the way, New Hampshire is like one of the safest states in the country. And I'm not saying that in a racist way, but we are very safe here.
5: Facts are facts.
6: Like,
5: but we're not... There was this article that came out once, we're not diverse enough.
6: Yeah, that was actually a Tucker Carlson report.
5: Yeah.
6: I have the whole clip.
5: Yeah.
6: It was very good, because that was the goal, was to make us more diverse.
5: Yes.
6: And people are like, hey, wait a minute, we don't have a problem with it, come if you want to, but let's continue to be safe.
5: I said this to my buddy Jose, and he's Puerto Rican, and we just kind of laughed. It's like, I don't like it here, it's cold. And I'm like, yeah, I get it.
6: Right.
5: But we should force you to move up here
6: right.
5: because we need more diversity.
6: Right.
5: Yeah. This is the United States of America.
6: Live where you want.
5: You can live where you want.
6: I agree.
5: You want to live in Alaska? Live in Alaska.
6: Right.
5: You want to live in New Hampshire? Live in New Hampshire.
6: Right.
5: Alabama? Wherever.
6: Yeah, I mean, just because you're from here doesn't mean you don't understand the issues. Like, you've traveled across the United States pretty good, right? I lived in Tampa, Florida for a long time.
5: I guarantee I've been to more countries.
6: I've been from here all the way to California. Like, I've yeah. seen all the things. I've been in L.A. I've yeah. seen all the stuff.
5: Yeah.
6: So
5: it doesn't exempt you from knowing something because you're from New Hampshire or you're not black.
6: Right.
5: Like, That's an ignorant statement.
6: I will say there is a lot more racism in the southern part of the country.
5: Absolutely.
6: Like, on both sides.
5: And no one's ever said, and I wasn't arguing that it's not alive today.
6: Yeah, it's definitely alive.
5: I'm arguing that I'm not paying you reparations for something that you were never a slave. So this is what I said to him. I said, there is not a black today alive in America that's ever been a slave.
6: Right.
5: And nor is there a white alive today that's ever owned a slave.
6: Exactly.
5: And I was like, I can back up every truth that I was telling him through the gospel of Jesus Christ.
6: Right.
5: And so that was the last thing I said. Because then I was like waiting for the comeback. And I'm like, oh no. Because I know where I'm going next.
6: Yeah.
5: And it wasn't not like, I'm not going to go like low or something.
6: Right, right.
5: But I'm going to call out something.
6: Yes.
5: That is going to hit him, and he's not going to like it.
6: Right.
5: But it's also truth. And you know what? The truth hurts.
6: It does.
5: But you know what? The truth is the truth, and you're supposed to speak the truth. And so here's the thing. So Ephesians 6:12, for we do not wrestle against flesh and blood, but against rulers, against authorities, against the powers of this dark world, and against spiritual forces of evil in heavenly realms. So you can say racism all the time, like, it's a white person, it's this, that. No, everything you battle in this world is spirits, evil forces.
6: Al Sharpton is probably one of the most racist people in this country.
5: My comment. I said he's a race baiting.
6: Yeah, that's what I mean. He's a race baiter.
5: Yes.
6: To create the division and the hate.
5: Yes.
6: Like, because he sees color.
5: Exactly. And if you see color, you're racist.
6: Yes.
5: Straight up.
6: Yes.
5: I'm with you. Even this relative.
6: Yes. You're
5: saying things that make you racist. Now, here's the thing. People don't grasp, is racism something in your heart?
6: Right.
5: It's not. So people are like, you said that's racist. You're a racist person. Like, racism's in your heart. I've met racists.
6: Yeah, me too.
5: Like,
6: both.
5: Legit racists. Have hatred in their heart for someone of different color that don't even know them, but don't care just because they're this color. That's a racist.
6: Oh, I know people who have the swastika tattooed on them, and it's disgusting to me.
5: Yeah.
6: Like, why would you ever do, like,
5: We could take those and in the backwoods.
6: I agree, because it's just ridiculous. But
5: yeah. So, I will never apologize or show sympathy for something I didn't do.
6: Right.
5: And you're still a slave in your own mind. That's the problem.
6: Well, it's always easy to be the victim. Yes. Always.
5: The victim mentality is our country's like famous for now, right?
6: Right. That's the question I ask people. What? And it's a Charlie Kirk question. Tell me what you can't do that I can. Like, what is it that you can't do that I can do?
5: There's nothing.
6: Like, in today's world.
5: He was arguing with a black guy about DNA. We're different. No, you're not. You're not different. Your DNA is not different than ours. It's a lie.
6: Right.
5: Most people don't know this stuff.
6: Right.
5: It's what so many things are. Like the Bible. People try to use this scripture. Use it, like, but you don't know the Bible. And you don't even know the context of that scripture.
6: Right.
5: But you try to use it because that's all you know.
6: Right.
5: Well, no. You don't know what you're talking about.
6: Well, I mean, when you look at scripture, it all comes from the perception that you have.
5: Correct.
6: Right?
5: Mm-hmm.
6: And it's like anything. You say something, and it could be where my mind is in the moment on how I take that.
5: Exactly. And that's why church is so important.
6: That's why I hate having debates on text.
5: Yes.
6: Because a lot of times it comes out of context.
5: Correct.
6: Because their perception and my perception in the moment are very different sometimes.
5: But yeah, because one minute you think someone wants to fight you.
6: Yes.
5: Even though that's not their intentions whatsoever.
6: Right, right.
5: But you think that.
6: Yes, because of yeah.
5: So then you escalate your end.
6: Yeah, and then they're like, hey, wait, what? Well,
5: exactly.
6: Right.
5: My wife will, like, text me stuff. She's like, we can't text this stuff or whatever because, like, it'll turn into a fight.
6: Great example.
5: Yes.
6: Yes.
5: When it shouldn't.
6: Right.
5: Because you don't know the context of the text message.
6: Right.
5: So it's like, don't do it. Wait until you're in person.
6: Right.
5: And then you'll know.
6: What'd you say?
5: Yeah. So, here's the reality. Jesus will set you free. But you have to know him, not know of him.
6: Right.
5: You have to know him. Just because you can cite some scriptures, don't mean you know him.
6: I mean, reading the Bible is important, but go listen to some pastors on the teaching of it.
5: Yes.
6: Like, that's all I'm saying. Like,
5: but that was the thing. Like,
6: there's so many great ones out there.
5: You like to use that. You know, you're supposed to set an example. You've got a ministry, blah, blah, blah, blah, blah, blah, blah, blah, blah, blah, blah. And I'm thinking, you wouldn't have liked Jesus either. You really wouldn't have liked him. He really would have offended you and hurt your feelings.
6: Right.
5: Because he sat with sinners.
6: Yes.
5: But he called out their sin, and he didn't join in their sin.
6: Right.
5: And so that's why the Sadducees and the Pharisees didn't like him. They challenged their authority.
6: Right.
5: And there was a threat. And so what'd they do? Well, there's a threat against us. Because the ruse is working.
6: Right.
5: But it's now starting to not work because this man's speaking truth.
6: Right.
5: And so I didn't share these scriptures. I did share the Ephesians one, but Matthew 23:27, woe to you, teachers of the law and Pharisees, you hypocrites. You are like whitewashed tombs, which look beautiful on the outside, but are full of dead bones. And Jesus is saying, don't judge the outward appearance, but the heart.
6: Right.
5: Which is what you're doing when you're saying. Now, you could say to me, well, you're doing that without shepherd. No, because you're spewing hate, which means that's not God. Hate is not a God, is not one of the fruits of the Spirit.
6: Right.
5: And this man has done it his whole life. He has literally made millions his whole life.
6: Yes.
5: Being this person.
6: Yes.
5: Jesse Jackson, same way.
6: Yes. I mean,
5: not as bad.
6: Right, but there's a lot of race baiting there.
5: It's like, all race baiting.
6: Yes. Because if you're a true man of God, why even talk about it?
5: Right. And so you don't see.
6: It'd been different if you went on there and been like, this black man.
5: Right.
6: Because, you know what I mean?
5: Right.
6: Versus this man is just spewing hate.
5: Exactly.
6: Like,
5: but sure, he's a black man, but in the context of which I would be saying it.
6: I mean, I can tell you a lot of white guys spewing hate too.
5: Yes.
6: Donald Trump sometimes.
5: Oh, absolutely.
6: Right.
5: Most of the time, he spews ignorance.
6: I think that's fair. That's a good way to put
5: it.
6: He's
5: actually a smart man. He just
6: can't. Yeah, I don't know if he's hateful. He's just ignorant.
5: If he could close his mouth, he'd be way better.
6: Right.
5: That's his issue.
6: Right.
5: The second he opened his mouth, it just goes downhill from there.
6: Right.
5: And, yeah.
6: Yeah, because he's not hate-filled. He's actually done... This makes someone mad, but he's done more for the black community than Barack Obama ever did in his...
5: Yeah, 100%.
6: Like, and I can go down the list if you want, but we don't have to. But you just look it up. The things he has done for their community.
5: Obama, Clinton, and Biden turned Jesse Jackson's funeral into a mockery.
6: Oh, it was ridiculous.
5: And all they did is...
6: Which made his kids mad.
5: Yes.
6: Because that's not what they were looking for.
5: And Trump didn't even go, but Jesse's niece, I think it was, like, she was with Trump somewhere, and she's like, this man is not racist. Like, she's flipping out, like,
6: right.
5: Because they know him.
6: Right.
5: They all knew him.
6: Yes.
5: They're all friends with him until he stepped out of line.
6: Oh, yeah. He was invited everywhere.
5: It's like a fish going down the stream, right? And then suddenly another fish turns around and starts going backwards. You're going to meet a lot of friction.
6: The Clintons loved his donations to their campaigns.
5: Yes.
6: And he admitted that he donated to them. Mm-hmm. So, I mean.
5: So, the whole judging thing, right?
6: Mm.
5: You're not supposed to judge. That's not true. The Bible does not say that. It doesn't say that. It says, Matthew 7:1, do not judge others, and you will not be judged. But the reality is, we will all be judged.
6: Yes,
5: so, by Jesus, yes. By God. So, for you will be treated as you treat others. The standard you use is judgment. So the measure of judgment you pour out on others is the same measure of judgment that God's going to pour out on you. And it also says, why worry about the speck in your own eye, your friend's eye, when you have a log in your eye?
6: Right.
5: It's not saying don't judge. It's saying if you are cheating on your taxes and your buddy is, you know, got a gambling problem or something, I don't know, something similar, but you're pointing out his flaws. I'm pointing out your flaws, Ken, right. and ignoring the log that's in my eye. I'm doing the same thing, but I'm doing it 10 times worse.
6: Right.
5: That's what it's talking about.
6: Yeah. It talks a lot about judging sin.
5: Yes.
6: Judging people, I'm a little torn. Only because the woman at the well, there's like so many of them where he didn't. But then you go back to where he judged the Pharisees, but he's also the Lord. See what I'm... So I just, to me, it, and I do it. Don't go, I do it a lot. Like, and
5: we're all guilty.
6: And I try not to.
5: Right.
6: But if I see a certain type of person driving... If I see a kid driving with his hat sideways...
5: Yeah, you make a judgment.
6: I make a judgment, sure. even though I really...
5: Because you were that person once.
6: I certainly was. I was.
5: But that's the problem. Like, but people like to use scriptures
6: right.
5: against you
6: yes.
5: to shut you up.
6: Yes.
5: Oh, you can't judge others.
6: Right.
5: Well, actually, no, that's not what the scripture's saying.
6: Right.
5: It's being the hypocrite. Is where the criticism is.
6: Well, when they say that to you, they're judging you.
5: Exactly.
6: I mean, if we're being honest, like...
5: I wish I found the Charlie Kirk clip of this, because he had said that literally saying not to judge others is a judgment.
6: I mean, there's so many ways to look at it.
5: The dude's so smart.
6: Right.
5: I'm not that smart.
6: Yeah, he knows the Bible. Or didn't know the, yeah. It's like next level.
5: Oh, yeah. But it's like, but people love to use these things to try to silence you.
6: Right.
5: But if you don't know the actual context or how this even works,
6: right.
5: Like, what are you doing? And so, Matthew 6:15. But if you do not forgive others for their sins, your Father will not forgive you for your sins.
6: Right.
5: You know what reparations is? Lack of forgiveness.
6: Yes.
5: So you have all this hatred in your heart or whatever, whatever you have, whether right. it's hatred, whether it's anger, bitterness, like whatever, over something that didn't actually physically affect you or, yeah. or even your parents.
6: Like to me, when Al Sharpton... I'm not saying I don't make judgment on him, because I do, because I see the things he does. But there's a difference between judgment and truth.
5: Exactly. 100%.
6: Like, if he's doing the things that we're saying, that's not really judging him. I hope that he goes to heaven, honestly. Love thy neighbor as you love, just, you know. He's definitely not on the path, and maybe and I'm not the judge of that, but...
5: No, he literally uses these things.
6: Yes.
5: To gain profit. That's all he does.
6: Right.
5: I'm trying to find the...
6: I mean, I could point out the whole tax thing, but I'm with him. I don't want to pay the taxes either, so...
5: No, but he seems to get away with it.
6: He does get away with it on a large scale, and that's been a thing his whole career. But... I'm with them on not wanting to pay. If our government spent our money better, I'd be out.
5: So one of the ladies that was a church with us commented, and she said, truthfulness is not hate. Social change requires responsibility raising the youth in the precepts of Jesus Christ and his message, not the gospel according to men such as these. Look at statistics, not propaganda of the left. And, like, that's the thing. Everyone wants to use that's hate. No, that's truth.
6: Right, and that what she said is exactly was my point.
5: Yes.
6: Right, like, if you're speaking the truth,
5: mm-hmm.
6: I mean...
5: And I said this to him, I was like, you realize if Jesus came down to judge the situation, he would smack this down real hard.
6: Right.
5: Because that's not how he sees people.
6: Right.
5: He doesn't see them by colors. It's not an M&M, right?
6: Yeah, yeah, God doesn't care what color you are.
5: No, because you're all the same.
6: Right, he cares what your heart is.
5: Yes.
6: I mean, that's...
5: He judges your heart.
6: Yes.
5: He says to judge people by their heart and by their actions.
6: Right.
5: Well, his actions have always been race baiting, getting money, and spewing hate.
6: Right. I mean, that's how he makes all of his money in his career.
5: That's all he's done his whole right. life.
6: Like, if he might not be so wealthy if he actually just preached gospel. Like,
5: he wouldn't be.
6: All I know is I'm not as well as versed as most in the Bible. I've been studying it pretty hard the last few months, but I haven't seen anything in there about race other than we shouldn't judge each other by it. Like, I haven't seen...
5: No, ooh, because it's not...
6: The black people should be more blessed than the white people, or the Puerto Ricans should be more blessed than the Irish, or...
5: The Bible says there's no difference between Jew and Gentile, man or woman.
6: Exactly.
5: So, what say you about that?
6: Right.
5: There's no difference. And I can tell you right now, if you want to talk, well, it's different, black, white. No. Jews back in Jesus' time, Roman citizens, and Gentiles was a huge difference.
6: Kind of the same thing as what we're talking about here with the skin. It's the same thing.
5: Yes, but even stronger back then.
6: Yeah.
5: Because Jews used to own the land, right?
6: Right.
5: The Romans took it over. So if you're a Roman citizen, you were over all those people. And then you're a Jew, and then Gentiles, which are Greeks, or were considered Gentiles. Anyone that wasn't a Jew or a Roman.
6: Well, if you love me like you love, or just like yourself, like you're supposed to, why would you want me to pay reparations for anything I didn't do anyways?
5: Right. Why do I need to pay for someone else's? And I love the comment, the world should pay. Okay.
6: The whole world.
5: So the countries that sold you, should they pay?
6: Other black people?
5: Yes.
6: Because that's where it started. Because
5: there are black slave owners in this country, too. And then African countries sold those slaves.
6: So should we also pay the Native Americans?
5: Right. Where does it end?
6: Because to me, we did worse to them than we did to the black people, honestly.
5: Yeah, we genocided all them.
6: Yeah, that's what I mean. There's a few laughs.
5: But I didn't do it.
6: Me either.
5: You didn't do it.
6: Absolutely.
5: I have Native American in my blood.
6: But that's just... Yeah. The history, like, we all have histories. I have a lot of things that I'm not proud of.
5: Right.
6: But I can't go back and change that.
5: Correct.
6: And, like, I'm not going back and paying people reparations either. Like,
5: no.
6: I'm just, I don't know.
5: It's just...
6: And nor do I expect it from other people who have done things to me, like...
5: Right. It just... And that's the thing. Because I've been on before, and he's like, you know, my people. And I'm like... And I never say anything, but I should have, because I'm like, wait, your people?
6: Well, like, that's what I'm saying right there. Why are we separating each other at all?
5: Exactly.
6: At all.
5: Because you don't want it actually to end, because you want some sort of upper hand. You're trying to get an advantage over other people.
6: I mean, that's like showing up at the gates of heaven and be like, I should get in because the white people were so bad to me.
5: You can good luck with that.
6: Yeah, I'm just saying, though, but that's basically what they're arguing.
5: And he's like, you think that God ascended to heaven and then he just left you white people in charge? And I'm like...
6: He didn't leave anyone in charge.
5: No.
6: Per se.
5: No, we're supposed to do his work.
6: Yes.
5: Like...
6: Last I checked, he was in charge.
5: Yeah.
6: Right.
5: I mean, the Bible says that I've given you all authority over the devil. So you have all authority. You're a slave to your own mind.
6: Right.
5: You're a slave to your situation.
6: Right.
5: I don't care what skin color you are. Everyone in this country has some sort of little thing.
6: Right.
5: You have people that are slaves to the government. Many, many, many people.
6: I mean, look at all the rulers. Yeah. This is just a silly concept, honestly.
5: Yeah.
6: Like, I don't know. To me, it's silly.
5: So that was my...
6: Yeah.
5: So, I don't get as angry as I used to.
6: I see that.
5: But I have a hard time, like, letting it go, pausing.
6: Right.
5: So at dinner,
6: practicing pause, yes.
5: At dinner, I kept checking my phone. Is there a response? Is there a response? Is there a response? No response. You responded to Amy's post, but not mine.
6: Good.
5: Which is really for the best.
6: Right.
5: I love this person.
6: Right.
5: Like, he's a good person.
6: Right.
5: He's in our family.
6: Right.
5: But I just won't remain silent while things are being said that aren't true.
6: Right. Well, basically, now they're trying to make you... Yeah. Nah, I want to go down that road. Yeah.
5: Right.
6: Yeah, that's good. Just saying.
5: So it's just like, no matter what the situation, like, you need to stand up for yourself.
6: Yes, always.
5: Even when it's uncomfortable.
6: Yes.
5: Trust me, it's not comfortable.
6: No, right.
5: At all.
6: Right.
5: And I'm go so far as I'll wreck the relationship if I have to, but I will speak the truth.
6: Right.
5: I will never stand there and just be like, no, I'm not going to say nothing at all, and I'm just going to take it. Nope, that's not what we're supposed to do, first of all.
6: Right.
5: And that's just not in me.
6: I mean, do they want us to go through moss? Do they want to be the slave masters for a while? I mean, I just don't understand the whole reparation. Like,
5: I truly believe that.
6: Like, is that the justice they think is right, even though...
5: And you think that's God?
6: No. Even though I want them to win.
5: Right.
6: I want everyone to win, not them, anyone.
5: The problem is you're serving the devil. You are. Because I've seen so many people... Not him. But I've seen many people out there talking about when the tides turn, if we ever gotten control, blah, right, blah, blah. And I'm like, you're just as evil as anyone else that's ever lived then.
6: Yeah, you're doing the same thing.
5: It's no different.
6: I mean, I'm sure the white people back in the day that did these things had justifications in their mind.
5: Oh, I've watched movies like from like Mississippi in the 60s. Mm-hmm. There are people down there that they should have been shot.
6: No,
5: white people.
6: Oh, a lot.
5: I would have dragged them behind a car.
6: Yeah, I would have been... I would love to believe that I would have been disgusted.
5: Mm-hmm.
6: That, but...
5: But also, there's the thing. This is the other thing that irritates me about many situations is we judge it from the 2026 mentality. When you can't judge it, you have to judge it with a 1960 mentality.
6: Right, that's what I'm saying.
5: 1860-something mentality. Because that whole world was different.
6: Right, like, if my neighbor's black back then, I would love to believe that if... The Ku Klux Klan showed up and burnt down their house, that me and him are getting together and going to burn down their houses.
5: Right.
6: Because that's...
5: Right.
6: You know, like, and eye for an eye.
5: Yeah, well, Jesus changed that, though. Yeah.
6: No, I know. I'm just saying, as a person, though, I would, you know...
5: I do struggle with that sometimes. Sometimes
6: me too.
5: I want Old Testament God versus New Testament.
6: Right.
5: And you can't do that.
6: No. You're 100% right.
5: There's grace and mercy in the New Testament versus the Old Testament.
6: I would just been so mad that...
5: Yes.
6: Like, so, like, why would you do that to any family?
5: Right.
6: I mean,
5: it just blows my mind. How do you just see color?
6: Right. At all.
5: Like, trust me, I'm guilty of things before. Like, see someone, I'm like, oh, what's that kid doing? Or whatever. Yeah, we're all guilty of that.
6: Right.
5: But I don't care if he's black or if he's white or what he is.
6: Right. What's the activity he's doing?
5: Suspicious.
6: Right.
5: He's suspicious.
6: Yes. Right.
5: Like, It's just human nature.
6: Yeah, I agree.
5: And we all need to work on it and make it better.
6: Right.
5: But I'm going to call out the dude that's out there just trying to cause division.
6: Right. And,
5: that, making money off of
6: it. That's 100%.
5: And he even said, he's like, yeah, I don't agree with everything he says. But I'm like, and I'm sure you don't even agree with his statement. But you want to argue it because suddenly something inside you clicks. I'm like, well, I'm black. And he's attacking him who's black. So we're all black. No, no, no. You're a Christian, okay? I'm your brother in Christ.
6: Right.
5: And you should be backing me. And you could say, well, he's your brother in Christ too. I'm not so sure.
6: Yeah, I don't believe that.
5: I don't either.
6: I mean, he is technically. We all are.
5: Maybe.
6: Right. Well.
5: But he's also going to be held to a higher standard.
6: Right.
5: Because he's supposed to know God better because he's a reverend.
6: He is a reverend, yes.
5: So he's going to be, the measure poured out on him is going to be way greater than the measure poured out on someone else.
6: Right.
5: Like me or you, whatever.
6: Right.
5: The more you know, the more you're going to be held accountable.
6: Right.
5: So. If you spend,
6: I know nothing, God.
5: I know that I love your son.
6: Yes.
5: He died for me.
6: That's all I know.
5: And when you look at me, you see him.
6: Yes.
5: And thank God for that.
6: Right. Just saying.
5: The last scripture I have in here, and I want to talk about this jackwagon mayor of Chicago. Fits this perfectly, actually. So 1 John 4:1. Dear friends, do not believe every spirit, but test the spirits to see whether they are from God. So that would be a perfect person to test the spirit to see if he's from God. And as he talks, you'd be like, no, I don't think God would say any of these things. Like, God wouldn't be trying to divide us by race. God wouldn't be making money off of separation, hatred. God wouldn't do any of those things.
6: Right.
5: Not one of those things.
6: Not agreed.
5: He would actually be going around saying, you need to forgive everyone.
6: Yeah, everyone needs to give each other a big hug.
5: Yeah. I mean, they asked Jesus, how many times are you supposed to forgive someone that's done something horrible to you? 7 times? And he says 77 times, like 7. Right. So basically, you're just supposed to forgive people indefinitely.
6: Right.
5: And that's hard.
6: Oh, it is.
5: But you're supposed to do that, yet something from a couple hundred years ago, 100 years ago? No, more than 100 years ago from slavery, but I mean.
6: How about Erica Kirk forgiving the shooter of Charlie Kirk?
5: And then they mock her constantly.
6: I'm just saying.
5: Yes.
6: Like that. How about all the parents, and I've seen it a lot in my lifetime, that forgive the people who killed their child?
5: Mm-hmm.
6: Like, that's real time, but you want to worry about something that happened, what, 150 years, whatever it was, 100 years ago?
5: Yeah.
6: Like,
5: right.
6: I'm sorry, I wasn't part of that, and I would never be part of that.
5: No, I just don't. I mean, here's a perfect example. Chicago Mayor Brandon Johnson admits on TV he discriminates against white males in city hiring, openly brags about anti-white hiring practices. This is straight up racism from the mayor's office, taxpayer funding discrimination.
6: Oh, absolutely.
5: But that's okay. You know why? Because he's black.
6: Right. Well, the racism is always okay the other way.
5: Correct.
6: Like, you can't be racist if you're any color but white. Honestly. Like,
5: yeah.
6: Which
5: isn't true.
6: Right.
5: Not one drop.
6: Yeah.
5: I don't care what color you are, you still be racist.
6: Yeah, 100%.
5: Like, there's people that hate their own color.
6: Yeah, that's true.
5: And I'm like, what is wrong with you?
6: Asians are very racist against each other.
5: Yes, yes.
6: Very.
5: Right. Japanese, Chinese.
6: Yes, very, yes. Very. I see it in real time.
5: Yeah.
6: And I was like, whoa.
5: It ain't right.
6: It's not right.
5: It's not godlike.
6: It's definitely not godlike.
5: No, you could argue and say, well, Tim's, you said a few things weren't godlike. Sure, you know what? I'm not God.
6: Yeah, and I'm sure I'm guilty of it many times.
5: So, if you're trying to use that against me, that's not going to work either.
6: Right.
5: Well, you're supposed to lead people to Christ. Yeah, I'm going to lead people to Christ. I'm going to speak truth.
6: Right.
5: And the truth offends you, well, that's your problem.
6: Well, none of us, again, none of us are perfect.
5: No.
6: Like, sometimes we, yeah, I'm with
5: if
6: you.
5: If I ever claim to be perfect, yeah, you should hammer on me.
6: Yeah.
5: It's never going to happen.
6: Right.
5: Because it's not even in me.
6: Right.
5: But
6: yeah,
5: like,
6: yeah, right. It's not in any of us.
5: No.
6: Even the people calling it out.
5: Right.
6: Like, spend some time looking.
5: Like, but can you imagine being a mayor of a place? Like, Chicago. I like Chicago.
6: Right.
5: Chicago's a nice city.
6: Yeah.
5: Just don't strand outside this business district.
6: You get a good chance of dying there, but yeah.
5: Yeah. And this guy does nothing.
6: Right.
5: Nothing.
6: Right.
5: But then he's on TV, he's just bragging about the discrimination in his hiring practices.
6: Well, it's the whole thing with the, what is it, the program where you get to get in college just because based on
5: affirmative action.
6: It's the same
5: reverse
6: thing.
5: That's reverse racism.
6: It's racism all the way. Like it's
5: if the most qualified person doesn't get the job because they're black or yellow or green or purple or whatever over another person,
6: right?
5: That's racism. And that should be hammered hard. But if the white person is the most qualified and the other colors weren't, the person that's most qualified should get the job.
6: Every time.
5: And vice versa. Black, yellow, purple. I don't care what color you are.
6: Woman, man, I don't care. Yeah, right.
5: I said this before. I mean, if you're a tranny and you're the most qualified pilot, then so be it. I mean, yeah. I'm already going to go because you're a little crazy, but you know what? The most qualified person should get the job always.
6: Exactly.
5: Always.
6: Always. Like, I'm with you. Like what Biden was doing, putting people in places just because of who they were. No qualification. Just based on race,
5: yes.
6: Sex, identity.
5: M&Ms. Yes. I need a yellow one today. I need a red one. I need a blue one.
6: To me, that's more racist.
5: It is racist. That dude is the most racist freaking person. He went to, what is it, Robert Byrd's funeral, who was a grand master of the Ku Klux Klan.
6: Yeah. That was Hillary Clinton's Audemars, the big
5: Margaret something or other, a wicked racist woman.
6: Yes.
5: And Hillary has a quote that she was like this amazing person.
6: Mm.
5: Yet you vote for these people.
6: You sure do.
5: You pretend that they just aren't what they say they are.
6: Right.
5: Like, you are so deceived. So deceived.
6: Yeah, it's because they only read the headlines.
5: Yes.
6: And
5: they think they know, and they don't know any of it. Like yeah. I said, the dude, the racist guy at the freaking place I worked at.
6: Right.
5: Like, trust me, had I caught on quicker, I wasn't very smart. I really feel like God had a purpose there.
6: He probably was protecting you.
5: Yeah. He's very much protecting me, or my kid, or Emery, you know. Mm-hmm. It's not that it doesn't exist.
6: Right.
5: No one could say that, it just doesn't exist.
6: Absolutely.
5: It will always exist.
6: Yes.
5: Just like evil.
6: Yeah, I mean, it's almost, I hate to even say it this way, but it's almost a natural thing in human psychology. And what I mean by that is Newport versus Clamott.
5: Yes.
6: New Hampshire versus Vermont.
5: Yes.
6: Massachusetts versus New Hampshire and Vermont.
5: It's built into us.
6: Right, there's always that.
5: They build it into us. Really.
6: Flatlanders.
5: Yes.
6: You know, rednecks, right. The whole thing.
5: Is that racist? No.
6: No.
5: Is it nice? No. Is it true? Yes. We all can agree on that.
6: Right. Ours is the best always.
5: Yes.
6: Whatever we are.
5: I mean, I do get the most money out of people that don't live around here. But
6: right. That is, yeah.
5: And I'm thankful for them.
6: Right.
5: What did Martin Luther King say? Don't judge me by the color of my skin, but the character.
6: Yes.
5: A person's character.
6: Yes.
5: Like.
6: That's what we've talked about this. That's my number one. I don't care. Yeah, you put a transgender in front of me who has great character, I'm going to love the person.
5: Right, you have to love the person no matter what. It's
6: right.
5: You have to.
6: But I just...
5: But you don't support the sin. You don't just be like, oh, it's all right.
6: One of my best workers ever was a transgender, Ray. He was great. I'm sorry if I got... But, like, great. Honestly, like... On top of their job, did everything I asked.
5: They
6: smart.
5: Judge character.
6: Yeah. Like, Ray could have invited me to a birthday party, I would have went. 100%. Because
5: there was this guy that dressed as a woman, has a wife. He's like, I'm not gay, none of these things. I just like dressing as a woman. So he comes to when we had the market, and he sold some stuff. And there was just, like, I mean, normal besides dressing as a woman.
6: Right.
5: But, like, you know what? And it was so funny, because he's like, I've been to therapy, I've done this, all these things. And he's like, I don't know what's wrong with me. I mean, part of me wanted, well, at the time.
6: You should read the Bible.
5: Yeah, I didn't go, I wasn't in church again.
6: Right,
5: but,
6: right, I get it.
5: Because today I've been like, well, you need Jesus.
6: Right, and that's the cure for all
5: that's
6: of us.
5: That's the cure of it.
6: Yes.
5: Because that's what you really need. Because there's a void in your life, there's something missing. That's it, you know. But you think I judge that person? You think, don't come in my market.
6: Right.
5: No, I treat that person with love and respect.
6: Absolutely.
5: Because that's what they deserved.
6: Right, because that's how they treated you.
5: Yes.
6: Yeah, absolutely.
5: That's just what you do.
6: Yeah, that's how it should be across. Yeah, right.
5: But I'm going to call out BS when I hear it and see it.
6: Right.
5: And that people don't like that.
6: No, well, they don't. It rubs them.
5: I don't care. Like, I used to care.
6: Right.
5: I don't anymore.
6: Well, when I saw the whole thing, I was like, yeah, I know where tomorrow's show is going.
5: I honestly wasn't going to at first, and I was like, you know what? I have a platform. I might as well use it.
6: Yeah, I agree. I'm not against it.
5: No, because the reality is, like, the whole thing is messed up. and it should have never went the way it went.
6: Right.
5: He should have said, well, these are the things he's done that have been good for our country.
6: Or our community.
5: Or our community.
6: Either, yeah. Yeah, absolutely.
5: And we could have debated that.
6: Right.
5: But you didn't. You went color.
6: Right.
5: Because you were offended.
6: Right.
5: Because you look down and you're like, whoa, my skin's dark and it matches his, so that means we're somehow connected. Yeah. That's a big mistake.
6: Right.
5: Which, that's going to cost you and set you back so much in life. Because God doesn't look at you that way.
6: Yeah, when we get to the gate, there's not going to be a line of colored people and a line of white people and a line of Asian people.
5: There's no segregation in heaven.
6: I'm just saying that we're all going to be in the same line, and we're all going to get judged exactly the same.
5: Melissa's clip that she just hammers on this racism crap.
6: No, that's why I wish it. Yeah,
5: I know.
6: It's so good.
5: It's so good. I know I should add it in here, but I didn't. So,
6: because it, yeah, she, her preaching's off the charts anyways, but.
5: She's
6: so good.
5: So good.
6: She's got real fire in her soul.
5: Yes.
6: Yes. Like,
5: and she's a little white girl that's freaking like, yeah. I think she's Australian.
6: I think she is.
5: She
6: too.
5: Reminds me more like an Irish, like, right. Real spitfire.
6: Yes.
5: Like, husband's Egyptian.
6: Yes.
5: The twins. He's a twin. And and they're an amazing power couple. Like, he was a Muslim, converted. They preach all over the world. And she's just.
6: Yeah.
5: And she'll tackle anything.
6: Yeah, she hits it head on
5: she
6: every time.
5: Care.
6: Yeah.
5: And I just love it. She's like, you think my authority comes from my skin color?
6: Right.
5: My authority comes from the word of God.
6: Right. That quote. Yes.
5: My authority comes from the word of God.
6: Yes.
5: Not my freaking skin color.
6: Right. Has nothing to do with who you are.
5: No.
6: Like, yeah.

0: to rebel with him.
1: Right.
0: So think about that.
1: Right. Who actually, no God, the whole thing. Yeah.
0: He was there for it all. He knows it all. He's seen it all.
1: Yeah.
0: But he's still convinced the third of the angels.
1: Yes.
0: So do you think you really are going to withstand that right. without God?
1: Yes.
0: I mean, the Bible says I've given you all authority over the enemy.
1: Right.
0: But you have to stand in that authority.
1: Well, the enemy doesn't have authority, but boy, he is the greatest trick master in the world.
0: If you can get out of your head.
1: And that's where he's living with you, yeah.
0: Exactly.
1: Yeah, I have it all the time.
0: Yes.
1: I'll be like, whatever. And then I'm like, yeah, okay, good. Okay, that was definitely the devil making me think that because that person's actually all right at the end of the day.
0: So this kind of fits in this line, too. So Republicans can gain 12 seats in the House with a new Supreme Court ruling against racially biased maps. And then basically they said the Democrats are lying about. So this whole map redistricting thing.
1: Yes.
0: So, according to what I've seen, right, the way the maps are drawn now are set in such a way that Democrats are always at an advantage because basically they just drew around the Democrat areas so that they gain power, right?
1: Right.
0: Rather than just having a map divided into like fours and sixes or whatever with no actually distinct, you know, if you look at some of these maps, they're insane.
1: Yes.
0: They're absolutely insanely drawn. So the Supreme Court said, no, you have been racially doing this for years, and we're not going to allow it anymore.
1: Right.
0: Democrats trying to flip that, saying, oh, the Supreme Court, you know, Justice Thomas, who's black.
1: Yeah.
0: Right? Thomas is the last name, right?
1: Yeah, Clarence Thomas.
0: Clarence Thomas. I was trying to think.
1: I'm with you.
0: I remember his first
1: name. I do know the Supreme Court.
0: He has a first name for the last name.
1: Yes.
0: So, who's black, but, you know. He's racist, and so this is so six of them.
1: Well, if you're a black guy and you agree with the white man,
0: oh, yeah.
1: you're,
0: and that dude's so smart.
1: You just turned white.
0: Yes.
1: Which is the silliest thing.
0: Isn't that amazing how that works?
1: Yes.
0: So you've been doing something racist for all these years, and now suddenly, it's you just know the world is so messed up, dude.
1: Yes.
0: I can see it. I guess a lot of people can't, but right. I'm like, you realize they're just saying everything the opposite of what's really happening? Like, that's 100% what Democrats do.
1: Right.
0: They say the opposite of what is. I'll be like, Ken's doing this, but in reality, I'm doing this.
1: Right.
0: Word for word, letter for letter
1: right.
0: way that
1: right.
0: Democrats run everything.
1: Absolutely.
0: And then Republicans will tell you they're going to do something and they will never do nothing.
1: Right.
0: Yeah.
1: Yeah, they're like little kids.
0: Yeah.
1: Basically.
0: Weak little kids.
1: Yes.
0: With no huevos.
1: Right.
0: No huevos. Hey, I can talk about this real quick.
1: Okay.
0: So, whatever day. So, this check showed up here that, for me, that was like, it was money I spent for something before, didn't need it. It was like a surprise, I guess, in a way, right? So, Pastor Cesar was up from the Dominican in Costanza. So, his daughter lives here, married to one of the people from church.
1: Yes.
0: And amazing people who just had a baby. And actually, so I went to their house yesterday because I want to go visit him and see how he does things there. And, like, what's it costing? Like, just he's doing what I want to do more of.
1: Right.
0: And so it was pretty cool because, like I said before, like, on Sunday he come up and he's like, hey, we watch your videos all the time. Like, we love what you're doing.
1: Yes.
0: Which that's a massive honor to hear that from someone, you know?
1: Right, absolutely.
0: Especially someone that's doing this and lives there. And so,
1: I'm telling you, when I walked into church, I didn't even know they were here because I come in the back, I like to get a little snack on the way in.
0: Yeah.
1: I just felt, I was like, whoa, there is a presence here today.
0: I'm seriously, when I say this, like, I was privileged enough to sit in the living room with him and his wife and Leonella, and Andrew was with us. And so I was like, man, someone's going to have to translate this because, Andrew's like, you have a translator. I'm like, you can translate for me.
1: Right.
0: She can't speak it. Well, she could, but speaking it's very more difficult for her.
1: Right.
0: If you're speaking Spanish around her, I can tell you right now, 90% of what you say, she knows.
1: Oh, absolutely.
0: She lived with an evil Spanish man for 20 years.
1: Yes.
0: Mexican man, Spanish speaking, whatever. And so, you know, I messaged Matt later, who's her husband. I was like, your wife is a trickster. Because she acts like she doesn't know that much English, but she translated the whole time for us.
1: Oh, she did.
0: She translated the whole time.

0: time, and I
1: that's amazing.
0: I know. I just kind of laugh. I'm like, you made it seem like you barely speak English. You know English very, very well,
1: right?
0: And Matt's like, oh yeah, she does. She just like does that or whatever.
1: Right.
0: So she translated, and so we talked about like how much it's been costing us. He gave me some like advice about like, you know, things to do. Like when I said last time, I almost got killed in the village because the people were like crowding me so much.
1: Right, right.
0: And I like
1: right.
0: personal space. He's like, do not do that.
1: Yeah, yeah.
0: He said, go just door to door. Which I told you, Delky, I was like, I want to do that next time. Dude, it was, I wasn't scared for my life.
1: Right, but it's still.
0: Because like, I'll fight back, but.
1: It's just a little overwhelming.
0: It was very overwhelming.
1: Yeah.
0: If you were a person with like anxiety issues, mm-hmm. you would have had a heart, you would have died right there.
1: Right.
0: It was intense. He's like, don't do that. Do it this way. I was like, okay. So, it was just amazing, like, to talk about his mission, and, like, I understood some of what he said,
1: right.
0: and then some of it I wouldn't, because I'm like, I know some of the words.
1: Right, right.
0: But then I guess, but I, man, I'll tell you, I'm getting better.
1: Yeah, you're new, still very new to this.
0: 5 months in, and I'm like.
1: Yeah, yeah, exactly.
0: It's really getting, like, it's crazy how much, you know, I can change, and I was just telling, like, you know, how many people we've done, and so I want to go to Costanza. I said, I think I'm going to go in August.
1: That'd be cool, yeah.
0: Because I really want to see it, and he says, yeah, like. They live in the mountains.
1: Right.
0: So he's like, it's cooler there than it is on the coast, which that would be fantastic because I'm going to die in 2 weeks when I go put a roof on. Like,
1: putting a roof on, yeah.
0: Yeah, luckily it's not asphalt shingles because that would never work. I don't know when you'd do it. You have to take them from a freezer and put them on the roof.
1: Right.
0: But, so we're just, you know, talking about the stuff, and I gave him the donation I want to give him, and he showed, like, one of the houses that they had built, and I asked him, I was like, how much to build one of those houses, because these people living in a shack smaller than the studio.
1: Yeah.
0: And certainly not as nice
1: at all, right.
0: No bathroom in the house. They're living on the sleeping on floors, no mattresses. So they rebuilt the house, so it had a bathroom, it was bigger.
1: Yeah.
0: The kids got mattresses, and I asked him, like, how much did it cost to build it? And he said, like, $5,500. And I'm like, really? So now I'm doing, like, now my head's really moving, like, work's picking up. We're expanding into construction, different things.
1: Yeah.
0: And I'm like, $5,500, okay. So how many can I build? Like,
1: here we go,
0: so
1: yeah.
0: So, like,
1: good.
0: Maybe every other month. How can we do this? Like,
1: right.
0: Because that's the thing. When I get there and I talk, like, then my heart's in it hard.
1: Yeah, you're going to be like, oh, how can I build you a new house? Because look at the thing you're living in. No, I get that with you 100%.
0: It's hard. And I told him, it's very hard because the need is so great that when I'm there, it pulls everything out of me. Like, I want to help every single one.
1: Right.
0: But you can't.
1: Right. You gotta
0: slowly pace it.
1: You gotta let God lead the way.
0: Yes. And it's hard because,
1: right.
0: like, he knows my heart.
1: Right.
0: Like, I make stupid decisions at times, but he knows my heart.
1: Yes, absolutely.
0: And he knows my heart's there. And he knows, like, I care deeply for these people and people in general. Like, and so I look very much forward to going. Like I said, it was really, truly an honor. And I was thinking there, I think it was last night. No, this morning. I was heading to a job, and I was like, man, he's so blessed to do what he does.
1: Absolutely.
0: Like, I'm sure there's very tough days. I mean, he's still Dominican. So
1: right.
0: He's not a rich man.
1: Right,
0: he
1: right.
0: still struggles, just like everyone else
1: Absolutely.
0: There, right? But he literally does God's work every day. And I just, like, there's something so freeing and so, like, amazing about that.
1: Yeah, absolutely.
0: And so I was... We were in, if we had more time, I would have probably spent half the day there, but me and you had a meeting to get to, and I'm like, oh crap, I gotta go. And they're leaving Tuesday, I think, Tuesday night or something like that. So it was kind of cool though, because I like met with him in the United States in New Hampshire,
1: right,
0: instead of Dominican. But no, I look forward to I think August will be the time, because I needed some extra days to do it.
1: Right.
0: I think I'll fly to San Domingo, because it's only an hour and a half from there, and then I'll just drive to Igwe after.
1: Right, right.
0: So, but I want to check it out and...
1: Yeah, have more conversations with them.
0: And then my heart will be torn in two different places.
1: Yeah, it's okay.
0: But it's okay.
1: Bless the world, Tim.
0: Exactly.
1: One village at a time.
0: One village at a time. That's the challenge, the one village at a time thing.
1: Yeah, I get it. Because I know you. You're like, just take all I got.
0: Dude, if someone walked in and gave me a check for like $100 million.
1: Right, yeah.
0: That place would change overnight.
1: Yes, yeah.
0: Because I would be going crazy.
1: Yes, you'd be like, okay,
0: you get a house, you get a house. And I'm like Oprah, like, but you know, you get a house, you get a house.
1: Right, but for real though.
0: Yes. Free.
1: Right.
0: You get food. Like.
1: Right.
0: So, yeah, I'm going to be there the week of the 14th, so
1: nice.
0: I'm excited. All right, guys. God bless you. Hopefully you're still listening.
1: Yeah.
0: But it is what it is.
1: Later. Later.
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3: A deadly hit at a U.S. airport. I'm Daria Albinger, Fox News. A Frontier Airlines plane struck and killed a woman on the runway at Denver International Airport after the woman climbed the airport's perimeter fence. And now we're getting new details about the plane's evacuation. Here's Fox's Max Gordon.
4: You can see people using the emergency evacuation slides, and you can also get a glimpse of the aircraft's engine damaged after the collision. This all happened at around 11:19 Mountain Time last night. Airport officials say that 2 minutes after the person got over the airport perimeter fence, they made it out onto the runway and into the path of Frontier Flight 4345, which was taking off for Los Angeles. According to Frontier, smoke was reported in the cabin, and the pilots aborted takeoff. Passengers were then evacuated via slides as a matter of precaution. The Airbus A321 was carrying 224 passengers and 7 crew members. The airport examined the fence line and found it to be intact. Denver International says the person who was struck and killed is not believed to be an employee of the airport, nor have they been identified.
3: 12 passengers reported minor injuries. 5 of them are hospitalized. The U.S. is waiting for Iran's response to a proposed peace deal while tensions remain high in the Strait of Hormuz. Fox's Alex Hogan's at the White House.
5: It comes as yesterday was a day of heightened military activity in the Strait of Hormuz. U.S. Central Command releasing footage of a U.S. fighter jet disabling 2 Iranian oil tankers trying to breach the American blockade yesterday. The military also says that it intercepted attacks, and President Trump told reporters that the ceasefire is still holding.
6: They trifled with us today. We blew them away. They trifled. I call that a trifle.
5: Britain's defense ministry says it's deploying a warship to protect ships in the waterway. One senior British official telling Fox that the HMS Dragon Type 45 destroyer is now in the Gulf.
3: CENTCOM says despite the skirmishes, the naval blockade remains firmly in place. 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
15: Showers moving through this afternoon with temperatures holding in the 50s. Those will dry up later this evening. Temperatures dropping back between 40 and 45 overnight. Should be milder for the second half of the weekend and for your Mother's Day. Partial sunshine, temperatures in the afternoon between 65 and 70. There will still be the chance of a passing shower, but the better chance will be later Sunday night and into Monday. From the StormWatch 9 Weather Center, I'm meteorologist Kevin Skorupa.

0: Good morning, ladies and gentlemen. This is Right Side Up. My name is Mike Tagliavia. My co-host today is Allison Despathy. Allison, good morning. How are you?
1: I'm good. Good morning.
0: Okay. So we've had pretty decent weather. Looks like, I don't know, this week we're probably going to get doused with some spring rain. We'll see what happens.
1: I'm such a wimp. I just want the warmth and the sunshine.
0: No, I know.
1: We're ready.
0: Yesterday, there was a little bit of snow flurries. Nothing stuck, but it was threatening.
1: Yeah.
0: So, Mother Nature, I don't think till May 15th we're out of the woods.
1: No.
0: I honestly don't think.
1: Got to wait on the garden.
0: Right.
1: Yeah.
0: So, but it's definitely coming. It's definitely coming. I think, you know, if I have time next week, I'm going to need to cut grass already, which is crazy.
1: I got to clean out my gardens. I've got asparagus trying to come up. It's exciting.
0: My wife and I were just talking about asparagus. We don't have any coming up yet.
1: Not yet.
0: We're at 1,850 feet of elevation. So
1: yep.
0: That's a little bit, you know.
1: Up there.
0: Yeah.
1: Yeah, we are too. But I cover it well, and I'm peeking in, and it's popping.
0: Okay. Yeah. So, now, is it like potatoes and corn and stuff, you need 50 or 55 degree soil temps for these things to start popping up?
1: Oh, well, people will put their potatoes in, like, ASAP, right? Like,
0: right.
1: People have them in. I don't know.
0: I know when it comes to corn, you need, I think, 50 or 55 degrees for soil temperature.
1: For it to germinate. Okay. Yeah, we don't do corn. We do lots of other stuff, but not the corn.
0: Okay.
1: Yeah.
0: All right. So
1: exciting to think about.
0: Yeah.
1: Yeah.
0: All right. So I want to start off with S325 for this draft number 8.1 for anybody who's watching and following. For those of you in the listening audience who don't know what I'm talking about, this is in relation to amending Act 181 of 2024.
1: Yes.
0: Okay. There was a lot of uproar over the road rule and the Tier 3 mapping. So passed out of House Environment Committee on, what day was it?
1: Thursday.
0: We had S325 draft 8.1. It came out unanimously.
1: 11-0.
0: Yes, I voted for it. I was very anxious for it to be voted out of my committee.
1: You made the motion before the chair was almost, you know, not even finished saying that you were
0: ready
1: to roll.
0: I jumped on that.
1: I just have to say, honestly, and I know I don't want to embarrass you, but you and many of your committee members, including Representative North, Pritchard, Labor, I mean, all of you guys work so, so hard on it, and Vermonters are so incredibly grateful. So please know that. That was a massive, and I know there's a lot of work still to do,
0: but
1: an accomplishment for Vermonters, rural Vermont, private property owners. It's a huge deal. So thank you. Really incredible.
0: Well, it's my pleasure. I have to say, it's
1: very
0: my pleasure.
1: Grateful
0: to do it.
1: You guys are in there doing this. So thank you. Yes.
0: Sure. So I want to, on page one, section 1, 2024, acts and resolves, number 181, section 19, road rule, road jurisdiction is amended to read, section 19, deleted.
1: Yes. Woohoo.
0: Section 2, 2024, acts and resolves, number 181, section 21. Tiers 2 and 3 is amended to read. Section 21, deleted.
1: Yes, huge.
0: Okay, so we did make a bunch of gains. There were some amendments. One of them I was not in favor of. There was an amendment that would have allowed for a project that I believe was going forward. I'm not sure exactly where it was, but I believe it's referring to a Williamstown project that the amendment got.
1: Oh, this is
0: out.
1: What Senator Benson came in to discuss.
0: Yes,
1: okay.
0: Senator John Benson came into our committee to testify in defense of the amendment. The wording that was in the S325 as passed, because there was question in committee about how much testimony was actually taken on Senator Benson's amendment, and there was testimony both in committee. Excuse me, and on the floor, and through an agreement with Senator Watson from Washington County, they were able to work on wording that was amenable to both, and it did pass out of the Senate.
1: And then that was stripped from the House
0: version.
1: That was stripped from the House version,
0: which disappointed me. But there are some other things that we went back and forth on. I know Wednesday we had a number of different versions. I personally was worried the wheels were going to start coming off.
1: No, you guys were hitting a record on drafts.
0: Yeah, we racked up a number of drafts pretty quickly. But This is, as I've sent some emails in replies to people, this is basically step one. Mm-hmm. This is a step in, it's going to be of many. It's mm-hmm. going to have to be. There are a lot of people who have, and thankfully so, I'm very thankful to all the people who have become very, quite civically involved in a very short period of time.
1: It's amazing.
0: You watch, yes. sitting and watching on social media, people asking about the committee process. Mm-hmm. How do you get an amendment? Where does the bill go from here?
1: Mm-hmm.
0: So it's really great, because the more people get involved like this, it's easier because more eyes are watching what's going on.
1: Yes.
0: So maybe, I don't know, maybe you're running an excavator all day. You can't be sitting watching what's going on mm-hmm. in all of these committees up in Montpelier, but maybe you have a friend who works from home, who can have half an eye on it on a second computer.
1: And can post it for you to watch later.
0: Exactly.
1: I mean, think of what our founding fathers are looking down thinking.
0: Yes.
1: I mean,
0: yes.
1: think about that. Like, the level of involvement that people stepped up. I mean,
0: right.
1: this is exactly what we've needed.
0: Yes. And you know what? I'm glad you brought up that up. People who've stepped up. We are talking about the Monday, this past Monday, a week ago.
1: Yes.
0: Okay? Was the first day for candidates to be able to file their paperwork mm-hmm. to become a candidate for elected office mm-hmm. in the state of Vermont. Now, I wasn't even thinking about this, but this is a great segue into it.
1: Oh, yeah.
0: If you have run a business, are running a business, maybe you're an accountant, maybe you've run an insurance agency,
1: mm-hmm.
0: whatever it is, you are a landscaper, you run an excavation business, but you know what it's like paying your taxes and fees, having to deal with insurance companies,
1: mm-hmm.
0: having to deal with liability insurance,
1: trying
0: payroll taxes,
1: right.
0: unemployment taxes.
1: Right.
0: Our system is designed for citizen legislators.
1: Mm-hmm.
0: So, okay, you're paying attention. You know what the next step is?
1: Come on in.
0: This is the next step. And how many of you out there, I spoke about this on Saturday, how many of you out there have ever said or heard from a friend or family member, I just want to be left alone?
1: Right.
0: Me too.
1: I know, but sorry, now's not the time.
0: Yeah. So me
1: Come
0: too.
1: Come into the conversation.
0: And you know what I did? Instead of driving down the road, banging my hand on the steering wheel, screaming at the radio, no, no, no, you can't do it that way.
1: Right.
0: It won't work.
1: Now you're at the table.
0: Or screaming at your television, you idiot, that won't work.
1: I know.
0: Yes.
1: Yep. Bring it to the state house.
0: And
1: we
0: campaigned.
1: Mm-hmm.
0: And I got a seat at the table. And you can too, ladies and gentlemen. You really, truly can.
1: Yes.
0: There are a number of us who are freshmen. This is my first term. A number mm-hmm. of us, 19 or 22 of us, I can't remember, or 26. No, I think it was 26 or 29, including Republicans, Independents, and Democrats
1: yes.
0: who flip seats.
1: Mm-hmm.
0: We are the most in the nation, believe it or not.
1: Yes.
0: Tiny little Vermont.
1: I know. It's a good step, and
0: not
1: look at
0: every
1: what's
0: one
1: happening.
0: Of us, yeah, not every one of us knew how to be a legislator.
1: Mm-hmm.
0: But the system is designed, you come, you take time away from whatever your profession is,
1: mm-hmm.
0: you come, go to Montpelier, serve a biennium or two or three, and then let someone else step up.
1: Yeah, and there's
0: and
1: a growing,
0: their civic
1: dedicated
0: duty.
1: Crew of Vermonters
0: yes.
1: who are really looking out for Vermont, which is really the voice we need there. That's
0: and then,
1: the work.
0: And then you get to figure out how you work on bills like S-325, draft number 8.1.
1: Which people are calling unprecedented and monumental that this is now moving through. And so isn't it on the floor tomorrow?
0: Well, it was on the notice calendar for Friday, but then we just got sent from one of the very, somebody who's become much more civically active.
1: Yes.
0: Sent both of us a text asking about
1: it's
0: general
1: in housing.
0: It looks like it's just a walkthrough. I don't know if they're going to straw poll, do a reading based on the
1: I think that's
0: some
1: at
0: of the 1 sections.
1: 20. Is that at 1:20 tomorrow?
0: Yeah,
1: that
0: I think
1: happening?
0: Yes, because if it would be second reading on the floor tomorrow
1: mm-hmm.
0: or today, excuse me, where this show is airing Tuesday morning,
1: that's
0: so
1: right,
0: at 10 o'clock.
1: Yep.
0: So 10 o'clock it's supposed to be second reading, so there'll be some floor debate, and then General in Housing is probably going to do a casual walkthrough on some of the sections pertaining to the housing exemptions that are
1: right.
0: in there.
1: Right.
0: Okay. So it's still got a couple of steps.
1: Yes, indeed.
0: It's still got a couple of steps.
1: And then back to Senate as well.
0: And it right. Okay.
1: Right.
0: Just so, just for instance, if it goes sails through tomorrow, second reading, and then it goes to third reading on Wednesday, depending on if there are going to be any people who propose amendments, it could go all the way to Friday before it gets noticed or and messaged to the Senate
1: mm-hmm.
0: for the Senate to decide. So, and keep in mind, what's today? Well, you got 5-5.
1: Yeah, so Cinco
0: so
1: de Mayo.
0: We're talking about, yeah,
1: Happy Cinco de Mayo.
0: Mayo. So, if we're projected to be in session till the end of May,
1: mm-hmm.
0: but the Senate is projected not to be in session as long as we are, then that means we're running out of time. Time
1: right.
0: is of the essence here.
1: Right.
0: So we need to keep that in mind.
1: And for those of you who want to stay updated and not sure really where to begin, the Act 181 Facebook page, obviously besides your legislators
0: yeah.
1: who can keep you in the loop that you reach out to, but the Act 181 Facebook page has been great with posting
0: over 13,000.
1: Yeah, over 13,000 and growing.
0: Yes.
1: Yeah.
0: So, and honestly, ladies and gentlemen, if you have a friend or a family member or whatever who owns any kind of land in the state of Vermont, tell them to join that group.
1: They should be tuned in.
0: Tell them to join that group. There's mm-hmm. some really good people publishing some really good articles on there.
1: Yes.
0: And I have to say, you know, some people have said, there's some misinformation out there. If there is, the people, when they find out that they've incorrectly quoted or stated something, the people I've seen have gone on and made corrections very quickly.
1: Yeah. And there's a lot to be sorted through still. I mean, there's so much that has to be figured out with, you know, Act 250 and how that should work and what that's going to look like.
0: I mean, there's
1: a lot of work. And it's an ongoing process, but we have to stay engaged.
0: But this is how it starts.
1: Yeah.
0: This is how it starts.
1: I know.
0: And, you know, and one last thing. There are somewhere between 26,000 and 27,000 parcels that are affected by this.
1: Mm-hmm.
0: I would love to see the Act 181 page get to 26,000.
1: Oh my gosh, exactly.
0: That would be a huge step, a great step for rural Vermonters to see that they've got a better chance of representation up under the Golden Dome.
1: Yeah.
0: So, like I said, ladies and gentlemen, if you got a friend or family member who owns land, even if it's in a municipality, because in Act 181, there are housing exemptions, and there are delegations of authority for permitting processes within municipalities. So it doesn't really matter.
1: Right.
0: Whether you've got 1 acre or if you've got 100 acres.
1: Right. You should be involved in this conversation.
0: You should definitely be involved in this conversation.
1: Yes. And there are a lot of people who are starting to step in to run. And there's a lot of incumbents who are not running again.
0: Yes, that's
1: this
0: true.
1: This is a really interesting opportunity. An important opportunity for people to understand what's happening and see if they can step in and be a part of this and make it happen for Vermont.
0: And we honestly, this tiny little state of Vermont, we made history last election cycle. I think we stand to make history again this election cycle for two reasons. Number one, we're a very small populous state,
1: mm-hmm.
0: and it's an off election year, meaning there is not a presidential election,
1: right?
0: Which typically means people are less engaged. Act 181 has the potential to completely change that dynamic.
1: Yeah, it seems like it is.
0: Yes. So this is why we mm-hmm. are trying our best to keep people engaged, keep people informed.
1: Yes.
0: So just keep that in mind, ladies and gentlemen. You've gotten civically involved. Thank you.
1: Mm-hmm.
0: Don't let your guard down.
1: Yeah, stay here.
0: Stay engaged.
1: Exactly.
0: Keep your foot on the gas pedal.
1: Right. Because this is what we have influence over. It's Vermont and our communities and our state. Regardless of how people feel nationally, this is where we can make the impact.
0: Yeah.
1: And we need people involved in it. So
0: and talk about this at the water cooler. Talk about it at the dinner table. Talk about it over drinks and Friday afternoon.
1: Right.
0: Whenever.
1: And check out what's going on locally with your select boards, your planning commissions.
0: Oh, that's the other thing. All of the towns, all of the select boards, all of the planning commissions that sent letters of protest. Thank you. Thank you. Thank you. It really helps to make a difference. It really, truly does.
1: It's so, an ongoing work in progress,
0: yes,
1: right?
0: So you and I have managed to burn through one segment already.
1: As usual.
0: So, ladies and gentlemen, stay tuned. You're listening to Right Side Up.

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0: Welcome back, ladies and gentlemen. You're listening to Right Side Up. My name is Mike Taglavia. My co-host is Allison Despathy. All right, let's switch gears just a little bit here because it's similar topic.
1: Mm-hmm.
0: This article is from somebody who publishes now on Substack. Okay, and this is related to Acts 181 and 59. It's in plain, excuse me, in plain English, please. This mm-hmm. is dated April 3, 2026. The author is Alexis Thompson.
1: And what is her Substack again? Is it Alexis Thompson Substack or Follow the Yellow Brick Road?
0: Well, this Follow the Yellow Brick Road is one of them, but right. this one is in plain English, please. And I think if you just punch in, if you type in Alexis Thompson, and it's spelled A-L-E-X-S-Y-S.
1: Okay.
0: T-H-O-M-P-S-O-N. That's how you'll find her on Substack.
1: She launched in with this whole Act 181 thing, and yes. she's been on fire with some great research.
0: Yeah, she's been doing some really good analysis.
1: Yes.
0: And, yeah, she's typical Vermonter, have seen what's going on with land use mm-hmm. and has been very concerned and has dug into a lot of things, including this Act 181 and Act 59.
1: Yes, and Act 59, for those of you probably know, but 30 by 30, 50 by 50.
0: Yes.
1: Yes.
0: So, and that's preserving 30% of Vermont's land by 2030.
1: Mm-hmm. In perpetuity.
0: In perpetuity, mm-hmm. right. And yep. 50% by 2050.
1: Right. And we're at 27% conserved
0: yes.
1: into perpetuity right now.
0: Right.
1: Right. Right.
0: So, this says, Rural Vermont Rising, Plain English Guide, April 2026. What just happened to Vermont's land? In plain English. Acts 151 and 59 decoded for Vermonters.
1: Mm-hmm.
0: I like that.
1: Mm-hmm.
0: Data tells stories. Patterns show convergence. Curiosity validates both. You don't need to understand land use law to understand this. You just need 5 minutes and a willingness to look at what the public record actually shows. This is a quickly evolving story. Please subscribe to stay looped in. I highly recommend you subscribe to this Substack.
1: Yeah.
0: It would be really great for a lot of her publishings to spread like wildfire,
1: and to keep her on it, because she's really yeah. doing a deep dive on yeah. some of the history and research here, right?
0: So, April 1, 2026, two documents, same day. Neither references the other.
1: Mm-hmm.
0: And no, this is not an April Fool's joke.
1: Right.
0: let's see. Number one, what did Vermont just do? Vermont passed two laws in the last 2 years that together reshape who can build what, where, on Vermont's land.
1: And this was passed over the governor's veto, or was
0: yes,
1: Act 59
0: 2023
1: not signed?
0: Right. Yeah, it was not signed. That's
1: right,
0: correct.
1: Right. Yep.
0: So, yeah. And let me start that again. Vermont passed two laws in the last 2 years that together reshape who can build what, where on Vermont's land, and what happens to the land where you can't build.
1: Mm-hmm.
0: And like we just said, Act 59 came out of 2023 session. Mm-hmm. Act 181 came out of 2024.
1: Right.
0: Let's see. The first law, Act 181, divides Vermont's entire landscape into tiers. And you can see, in the first segment, S-325, should it be passed, will change the tier system in 181 drastically.
1: Right.
0: Actually, it makes 2 and 3 go away.
1: Yes, in a way that we needed it to.
0: Yes,
1: both
0: absolutely.
1: Both of these need to go
0: yes,
1: away.
0: Yes, they do. Tier 1 is where growth is encouraged. Downtowns, village centers. Tier 2 is the rural middle. Tier 3, the land the state considers critical for natural resources. Act 181 also brings back a rule that was repealed 20 years ago. If you build a driveway or road longer than 800 feet on rural land, you need a state permit. That rule takes effect July 1, 2026.
1: Right.
0: If 325 goes through, as written right now, on July 1, 2026, that road rule will be repealed. It will not go into effect.
1: And you can start to get a sense for the overreach.
0: Yes.
1: And why people have been stirred up about
0: these. Well, it would have
1: these.
0: Triggered an Act 250 permit. And right. all of the other... there's another list of... Somebody who's a civil engineer who went through all the permitting. Mm-hmm. The technical permits, excuse me, on top of, in addition to mm-hmm. the Act 250 permitting.
1: Yep.
0: That's the thing that is overlooked here in a lot of cases. The other technical permits, the stormwater and the wetlands delineation, mm-hmm. if need be, mm-hmm. all kinds of other permitting that
1: are already
0: still
1: in play.
0: Exists right. in many, many areas.
1: And this is okay? where Act 250 has got to be fixed to be used appropriately
0: yes.
1: for commercial development.
0: Absolutely.
1: Right.
0: The second law, Act 59, goes further.
1: Mm-hmm.
0: It sets a goal, and Act 59 came first.
1: Yes.
0: But they both enable each other.
1: Mm-hmm.
0: It sets a goal of permanently conserving 30% of Vermont's land by 2030 and 50% by 2050. Permanent means... My tongue is tied today. Permanent means forever.
1: Mm-hmm.
0: Not a lease. Not a temporary restriction. A legal designation that runs with land indefinitely, okay. regardless of who owns it in the future. Very, very important.
1: You could have an entire show about what the impacts of that could be.
0: Yeah.
1: And this was all pushed through so fast, because I remember I was lobbying yeah. against these.
0: It went through far too fast.
1: Yes.
0: The legislature didn't do its job, in my personal opinion, because the legislature is designed to be deliberative
1: mm-hmm.
0: on purpose.
1: And I just want to say, the farmers, the loggers, the foresters, the conservation districts, which are
0: yep.
1: already doing good work in Vermont, they all were so angry when they heard about this because they were not included in the conversation. So
0: yep.
1: the process
0: passed
1: around
0: over.
1: This was compromised.
0: Yes.
1: yes.
0: So, who wrote these laws? Both laws share a primary author, Amy Sheldon, a Democratic state representative from Middlebury, who chairs the House Environment Committee.
1: Yes.
0: Sheldon is not just a legislator. She is a professional natural resource planner.
1: Mm-hmm.
0: She owns a private consulting firm called Landslide Natural Resource Planning. Her professional career has been spent in exactly the field her laws now govern.
1: Mm-hmm.
0: Before being elected in 2014, she served on the Middlebury Planning Commission for 10 years. She served on the District 9 Act 250 Board, the regulatory body. Her laws restructured. The side of my page is cut off. Sorry about that. She served on the Middlebury Area Land Trust Board, the type of organization that directly benefits
1: mm-hmm.
0: from Act 59's permanent conservation framework.
1: Right.
0: She has been rated 100% by Vermont conservation voters every year since she was elected. Vermont conservation voters was the only organization designated as formal witness on the road rule provision.
1: Mm-hmm.
0: The most controversial part of Act 181, she ran unopposed. In Vermont's citizen legislature, this is not unusual. Contested races are the exception, not the rule.
1: Mm-hmm.
0: This is why in the first segment, ladies and gentlemen, we talked about if you're involved now, there is a next step.
1: Yes.
0: Jump in. The water is warm.
1: Or
0: I
1: talk
0: promise.
1: A friend into it.
0: Yes. Or find a friend or family member who's got some sort of knowledge that they can apply.
1: And even just
0: in Montpelier.
1: Willingness.
0: Or
1: exactly.
0: willing.
1: Exactly. Exactly. Yep.
0: The Vermonters most affected by Act 181 are only now becoming aware of what it does.
1: Mm-hmm.
0: And ladies and gentlemen, this has happened. This, like I said, when did this? This was beginning of April. So this is a month old.
1: Mm-hmm.
0: A lot happened in a month, ladies and gentlemen.
1: Yes, indeed.
0: A lot.
1: Because, thanks to everybody engaging.
0: Yes, because of people getting engaged.
1: Yes.
0: Doing their civic duty.
1: Yep. Of the people, by the people, for the people.
0: Consent of the governed.
1: In effect.
0: Wait, what? Not Act 59 and 181.
1: No, that's why we have to turn that around.
0: Yes.
1: And the steps are happening.
0: Yes. So, where did the framework come from? These laws did not emerge from Vermont's own planning process. They arrived here through a documented pipeline.
1: Mm-hmm.
0: The National Caucus of Environmental Legislators, a Washington, D.C. organization funded by major foundations, including Packard, Hewlett, MacArthur, and Rockefeller, identifies conservation policy models that have worked in other states and bring them to state legislators. Mm-hmm. NCEL's own published materials describe working with Sheldon to identify those models and sponsor Act 59. NCEL celebrates Vermont's law as the most ambitious conservation goal in the country and positions it as a model for other states to replicate.
1: And I would say, definitely, when you understand these, this is detrimental to the people who live here on the land and work the land and care about the land and have been doing that for a very long time.
0: In the Rural Caucus letter to my chair, Amy Sheldon, to Jill Krewinski, and I can't remember who else, I think our entire committee.
1: Yeah.
0: And I believe to the Senate Natural Resources Committee.
1: Mm-hmm.
0: There was a word used. And when it was first, when the letter was first published, it was in bold. I don't think it actually, the
1: stayed
0: bold
1: that
0: was,
1: way.
0: Yeah, it,
1: okay.
0: it didn't stay that way.
1: Mm-hmm.
0: Displacement, ladies and gentlemen.
1: That's the word.
0: Displacement.
1: Mm-hmm. And really, are we going to give all of this sort of land and development rights over to land trusts? I mean, that's a bad move.
0: It is a bad
1: move. For Vermont, and obviously has gotten many, many people upset. And I remember when this was moving through, Mike, and I was working over there and just keeping an eye on things and trying to lobby against this. There was a big conversation between the word conserve and preserve. A preserve is sort of this untouchable space. Conserve, working lands conserve. We maintain
0: UVA land.
1: We steward them. So this brings us to the current use
0: value
1: use conversation.
0: Appraisal.
1: Exactly.
0: Current use. Yes.
1: Yes. So
0: right.
1: What do you want to say about that? Because that's a big part of this,
0: yes.
1: right?
0: Well, we had in our committee, we had a hearing, we had testimony on February 27th with respect to conserved in perpetuity versus conserved like is
1: working land.
0: Working lands.
1: Right.
0: As in the UVA
1: current use program. Right.
0: And H-70, a bill sponsored by Mark Higley, and I believe I'm a co-sponsor on
1: that bill. Yeah, because I remember he brought that in last year,
0: yes,
1: right?
0: Right. It was brought in last session, but we did get testimony on there. And in my personal opinion, we tipped the scales that day.
1: Yes.
0: We made a valid argument in favor of including use value appraisal land in the 30 by 30 and 50 by 50.
1: Unless you are going to just repeal Act 59, H-70 is the answer to Act 59. That
0: it
1: is
0: definitely
1: the solution,
0: is.
1: 100%.
0: It is a program that is, it should be kind of similar to what this, what did they say? The most ambitious conservation goal in the country.
1: Act
0: how
1: 59.
0: How about the UVA program? Came around, what, 50 years ago?
1: I don't know the dates on that, but
0: this,
1: it's a Vermont.
0: This is late to the
1: program.
0: Party. UVA beat it by years,
1: and
0: by
1: this
0: decades.
1: This is like focused on Vermont and for Vermont and for Vermonters.
0: Yes.
1: It's not this top-down foundation, lots of money coming.
0: You're absolutely
1: in
0: right.
1: To conserve, you know, Vermont up into a, you know,
0: right.
1: wildlife preserve. I mean,
0: yes.
1: That's not what we
0: so
1: want.
0: So, a couple of key things, and then we'll get back into the article. 2.5 million acres, or 2.6, depending on who you talk to.
1: Mm-hmm.
0: 2.5 million acres in the use value appraisal program, current use.
1: Yes.
0: That's far more that is currently preserved under the Act 59 framework.
1: So if we were to count that current use land at
0: 2.5 million acres, we blow right past the 30% and we get to about 48%.
1: So we're right almost at that 55-50, and it's supporting
0: We can spike the ball. We're there.
1: Supporting our working land.
0: Yeah.
1: Like, that's the solution. And that testimony, you're right, because I was sitting there listening to that testimony when that came in that day. What day was that? It was March?
0: February 27th.
1: Okay, February 27th.
0: It was Friday.
1: Yeah, amazing
0: and
1: testimony.
0: And it went overtime.
1: Yes. And really, really justified this. Let's look at H-70 and let that be the answer to Act 59, because that's a Vermont solution, not otherwise coming from somewhere else, which is attacking us.
0: And the other thing that it doesn't do, okay, that is not being done, that should be done, and I said this last Thursday in a forum in Tunbridge, the Use Value Appraisal Program is the most successful conservation program we have. It's been in place for, I think it's 50 years, sometime in the 70s.
1: Okay.
0: It's time that everybody who's enrolled in that gets the credit they deserve for being part of one of the most successful conservation programs this state and maybe this country has ever seen.
1: Exactly.
0: We should be broadcasting to the country and to the world, this is how you do it.
1: Look at what Vermont has done. Exactly.
0: This Act 59 is redundant.
1: Mm-hmm.
0: It's time wasted because we already have a program that shows us how to do it. And without sacrificing your development rights, without taking away the value of your land.
1: Exactly.
0: Without limiting what you can do. Let me correct that. Without drastically, like a conservation easement does.
1: Exactly.
0: Limiting the use of your land.
1: Mm-hmm.
0: And keep in mind also, and we're going to have to take a break because we've run way over. There's already conserved land inside the UVA land. And
1: yes.
0: I can talk about this more after we take a break.
1: We'll pick up
0: but
1: there.
0: Ladies and gentlemen, we've run way over, so I'm going to have to come back. You're listening to Right Side Up.
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0: 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You're listening to Right Side Up. My name is Mike Tagovia. My co-host today is Allison Despathy. Before we get into further discussion on the article I was discussing with Allison, I want to just remind our listeners, if for some reason you can't catch us on the radio, rightsideupradio at gmail.com if you'd like to drop us a line. 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So I want to get back into this article a little bit. I'm not going to go through the whole thing because I've got another article in the Wall Street Journal, climate change related, that I really want to cover. So, but Allison, there's some real good juicy stuff in here. So let's see. NCEL celebrates Vermont's law as the most ambitious conservation goal in the country and positions it as a model other states to replicate.
1: And this is back to the Act 59.
0: Yeah, this is back to the Act 59,
1: that
0: right.
1: That we need to deal with and get rid of, yes.
0: So the Center for American Progress explicitly named Vermont as one of eight states successfully implementing the United Nations 30 by 30 conservation targets. Mm-hmm. The coming Montreal Global Biodiversity Framework. Through state legislation, its own published materials describe Vermont's law as a model for other states to replicate. Mm-hmm. In her own words, in a published Sierra Club interview, "I'm very familiar with E.O. Wilson's Half Earth, and it just seemed like Vermont was really well situated to move forward in a meaningful way with the goal of 30 by 30 and 50 by 50.
1: And this was a quote from Chair Amy Sheldon of the
0: Health
1: and Environment
0: Committee. That's what
1: this
0: article is saying here.
1: And this is where you see that all ideas and agendas come into the State House. I mean, that's all it is. The State House is full of ideas and agendas. It really is. And they make laws that affect us all. And then it's up to you guys, right, with all the hard work, Mike, to make sure it's going to serve Vermont and to be able to say no when it doesn't work.
0: You
1: like
0: bring
1: this
0: up the, does it serve Vermont?
1: Right.
0: Does it serve Vermont?
1: Act 59, Act 181, absolutely
0: and
1: not.
0: And this is one of those things that when people aren't paying attention, this is what happens. And now we're playing catch up.
1: Right.
0: Okay.
1: Right, exactly.
0: Vermont's conservation laws were not designed in Vermont for Vermont.
1: Here we are, exactly.
0: They were delivered here through a national organization carried into statute by a legislator whose professional background is in exactly the field her laws now govern. That overlap is documented in the public record.
1: And I think it's important to recognize that we all have ideas and hopes and care, and there's no doubt that Rep. Amy Sheldon absolutely loves the environment, but we have to think about what the impacts are. How are people affected? How is land affected? How are taxes affected? How are the working lands? And this is the problem. This is what was not identified appropriately.
0: I don't believe that. The question I ask all the time when I'm listening to some of the testimony we take in committee, what about the humanity?
1: Yes.
0: What about the humanity?
1: Right. And what's a good Vermont game plan? What works here that may not work anywhere
0: else? And it was somebody, there was another, a very good explanation with regard to what we are supposed to be doing and thinking about in the Environment Committee. Every time we put a shovel in the ground, there is some level of environmental harm.
1: Right, there's an impact. Right.
0: There's environmental impact.
1: And that could be digging into a garden, which is a great outcome.
0: Could. Right.
1: Right.
0: We need to be able to put a pros and cons column up. And in the end of the day, if it's going to help us solve our housing problem, if it's going to help with the affordability problem, then that needs to be weighted in the argument, in the debate, in the discussion, when we're thinking about these things that come through not just our committee, but all of them.
1: Right.
0: All of them.
1: And also just where the hard lines are. Where are the lines that you don't go past when you're getting into the realm of overreach and, you know, and just a top-down central planning system that is not going to go over well, like we're seeing with Act 181.
0: Yeah, well, we're seeing,
1: Yeah.
0: So the next section is this. Who was supposed to be included but wasn't?
1: Okay.
0: And you and I have talked about this numerous times. And I've talked about with this with some of the groups that weren't included.
1: Yes.
0: Or should have been.
1: Right.
0: Vermont has 14 natural resources conservation districts. They are locally elected, publicly accountable bodies that have been delivering conservation on Vermont's working landscape for 85 years.
1: Doing amazing work, working with locals, neighbors, farmers. Yes, and I have to, if you don't mind, Mike, I have to give a shout out to Jennifer Byrne, who I worked closely when we were pushing back on Act 59. She runs one of the conservation districts in White River area. She's amazing, and she understands, and she came and she spoke to Hal Sag, and she pointed out the issue. Issues of how come we weren't included in this conversation when we've been doing this work for almost 100 years.
0: Overlooked.
1: Exactly.
0: Overlooked.
1: Yes, one of the groups overlooked for sure.
0: Yeah, they work directly with farmers, foresters, and landowners. They employ more than 60 staff across the state. Federal law designates them as the primary entities responsible for locally led conservation planning.
1: Listen to that, right? Listen to that. Locally led conservation planning. Yeah. And they're doing good work.
0: But they were not included in the writing of Act 59.
1: No, they were not.
0: They are not named in the law.
1: Right.
0: Let's see.
1: And they pushed back. At least Jennifer pushed back.
0: Yeah, part of my page is cut. Some what other organization? Conservation commissions, regional planning commissions, watershed groups are explicitly identified. Conservation districts are not.
1: Right. And districts, farmers and loggers also felt the same. Yes.
0: Yeah. Let's see. They were told they would be more included in phase two. They did not. That did not occur. The same message is now being given about phase three.
1: Mm-hmm.
0: All right. I want to go skip forward to another one. What did these people say when they finally got to speak? And then I'm going to have to switch gears here.
1: Yeah.
0: Let me see if I can actually get my fingers to work.
1: No, this is all
0: here.
1: A part of the process of what needs to be fixed here.
0: Yes. So on April 1, 2026, Vermont's Natural Resources Conservation District supervisors submitted a formal public report to the Vermont Housing and Conservation Board. Let's see. Session was conducted under Vermont Open Meeting Law. Indigenous partners participated. The report was signed and submitted to the agency overseeing ANR, I believe, or excuse me, Act 59. Forgive me, my part of this. This thing was not centered in part of my pages.
1: Over the printing, gotcha.
0: Their overall finding. This session made clear that the draft Vermont Conservation Plan is not aligned with how conservation is currently practiced or delivered in Vermont.
1: Mm-hmm.
0: They named the global framework directly. Participants raised.

0: see.
1: She does a lot of great research.
0: Yeah, this article, I really want to switch to this other one because this other one is really important as well. This, like I said, in plain English, you can find this on Substack. The author is Alexis Thompson, spelled A-L-E-X-S-Y-S. Last name Thompson, T-H-O-M-P-S-O-N, dated April 3, 2026.
1: Yes.
0: Substack. There's a lot of great stuff on Substack.
1: Yep, and she's local and really focused on Vermont right now.
0: Yes. Published by a Vermonter. So
1: we'll see where we land with the H-70 and the Act 59, but if we can make that happen at some point, that would be another huge win for Vermont, is to get that H-70 coming in to help fix.
0: So, for those of you watching our committee, if you look on the committee page, you can see all the list of bills that are in our committee. H-70 is one of them, and it's to include the use value appraisal land in the 30 by 30, 50 by 50, which is Act 59.
1: Right, which would solve it.
0: And you can check out that testimony from February 27th.
1: Mm-hmm.
0: I can't remember when it started. It started late because we were late coming back from the floor, but it was... I think it was either 10 or 11 it was supposed to start, but it started late.
1: Yeah, and I think Sam Lincoln was one of them.
0: Sam Lincoln was in there.
1: Testified.
0: Now that I need to remember who was there.
1: Well, you guys
0: Jed Lipsky, who's also
1: Jed Lipsky.
0: A legislator. He testified as a logger.
1: Yes, great job.
0: Okay, I want to switch gears here because we're running out of time. Wall Street Journal opinion. There's a piece that was sent to me by someone. It's a commentary. You can't trust climate economics. Governments, banks, and other institutions have based policies on models unconnected to reality.
1: Mm-hmm.
0: This is by Roger Pielke, I believe, Jr. This was updated April 29, 2026. And I'm not going to be able to get into all of it, but I hope you're able to find this and read it all the way through. This is one of the things, and I've said this on air, I've said it in multiple venues, we need to stop scaring the living hell out of our kids.
1: I know, exactly.
0: And this article points to so many incorrect data and fallacies that keep perpetuating these studies that are leading us toward this alarmism, and we need not be doing that.
1: And I think we also
0: not
1: have to
0: all.
1: Recognize, Mike, that there's a lot of money to be made in
0: well,
1: the climate
0: it's
1: agenda.
0: It's driven by money
1: it
0: and power, the thirst
1: time.
0: For power
1: the
0: and
1: usual,
0: money.
1: The usual.
0: Yes.
1: And there's even a fund. I remember when Al Gore came out with his book. He did the whole inconvenient truth about the climate alarmism. And then him and David Blood joined forces. So listen to this, Gore and Blood.
0: Yeah,
1: right?
0: How nice.
1: And they had an investment fund, and it was all about the climate agenda because they were going to profit on this climate alarmism. And that's where I would also put out to people who might be interested a great movie called Planet of the Humans.
0: Okay.
1: Really phenomenal movie that looks at a lot of the lies, misinformation, and manipulation of data around this climate agenda.
0: That's what this article.
1: Exactly.
0: So, the scientific journal Nature in December retracted one of the most influential climate economics papers of the past decade.
1: Mm-hmm.
0: The paper was by Maximilian Coates, Anders Leverman, and Leonie Wentz, and I apologize if I butchered those names, claimed that unmitigated climate change would cost the global economy $38 trillion a year in 2025 international dollars. Okay, so based on that, the worth of dollars in 2025 by mid-century. $38 trillion a year by mid-century.
1: Insane.
0: It was the second most mentioned climate paper by the media in 2024, according to Carbon Brief. The paper was cited by central banks and governments to justify aggressive climate policies.
1: Mm-hmm.
0: Didn't we just read an article about aggressive climate policies? Okay.
1: Oh, hop on the agenda, make some money. Yep.
0: So then it collapsed. The authors acknowledged that errors were, quote, too substantial for a correction.
1: Mm-hmm.
0: That's a big deal.
1: Mm-hmm.
0: Nature retracted the paper more than 18 months after first learning of its problems. Most media coverage treated this as an unfortunate aberration in what is otherwise settled science. Settled science.

0: Science.
1: No,
0: I don't think so.
1: Science is never settled.
0: Right.
1: Come on.
0: The retraction, however, isn't a one-off. It revealed a crack that runs much deeper into the foundation of climate research. Mm. Economists Finbar Curtin and Matthew Burgess at the University of Wyoming released a preprint on April 20 that points out the broader flaws with current climate change research, making the Coates et al. Retraction look like small potatoes. Mm-hmm. Their paper, quote, "The Empirically Inscrutable Climate Economy Relationship," end quote, starts from the most basic question in climate economics. Can researchers actually measure how climate affects the economy from the historical record?
1: Good question.
0: Their answer is no. Mm-hmm. That matters enormously because over the past decade, the field of climate economics has generated some of the most consequential numbers in global finance and governance. Central banks around the world have restructured their risk framework.
1: Mm-hmm.
0: Around these findings. The Network for Greening the Financial System, I didn't know there was even such a thing.
1: Well,
0: a coalition,
1: they'd like to make one because they could get a good return on investment.
0: Yeah, well, a coalition of more than 130 central banks and supervisors, including the European Central Bank and the Bank of England, built its climate scenario guidance on climate economics research.
1: Predictive modeling.
0: Yeah.
1: Yeah.
0: Federal agencies in the U.S., especially under the Obama and Biden presidencies, estimate the social cost of carbon when assessing the costs and benefits of proposed environmental policies.
1: Can I just tell you how this played in also in Vermont with the Clean
0: Sure.
1: Heat Standard?
0: Well,
1: so
0: are we at it again?
1: We'll pick up with that next time. Social cost. No. We need to look at real costs to real Vermonters on the ground. That's what we're looking out for.
0: Yeah, we really need to do that. So, ladies and gentlemen, somehow or another, we need to find more time and squeak more stuff into this one-hour program. Ladies and gentlemen, thank you so much for listening to us. Remember, stay safe, stay informed. Listen to Right Side Up.

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4: Disembarking soon. I'm Carmen Roberts, Fox News. The remaining passengers aboard the Dutch cruise ship struck by the hantavirus will finally be able to leave the ship tomorrow after it docks in Spain's Canary Islands. U.S. officials will be waiting to evacuate the 17 Americans still on board.
5: There are still more than 100 people on that ship, but thankfully none of the remaining Americans have shown symptoms. According to the University of Nebraska Medical Center, which will have its national quarantine unit on standby to monitor the Americans. A new report from ABC News says that the CDC will not mandate quarantine for the American passengers. Prior to the virus's detection, the ship's operator says more than two dozen passengers from around the world, including the U.S., had already got off the boat and started traveling home. And because of that, health officials in at least six states now are tracking people who were on board or may have been exposed during international flights.
4: Fox's CB Cotton reporting. So far, none of the people in the six U.S. states has shown any symptoms. Iran signaled it's still considering a U.S. peace proposal, even as officials accuse Washington of escalating the conflict in the Strait of Hormuz. Fox's Alex Hogan has more from the White House.
6: It comes as yesterday was a day of heightened military activity in the Strait of Hormuz. U.S. Central Command releasing footage of a U.S. fighter jet disabling two Iranian oil tankers trying to breach the American blockade yesterday. The military also says that it intercepted attacks, and President Trump told reporters that the ceasefire is still holding.
7: They trifled with us today. We blew them away. They trifled. I call that a trifle.
6: Britain's defense ministry says it's deploying a warship to protect ships in the waterway. One senior British official telling Fox that the HMS Dragon Type 45 destroyer is now in the Gulf.
4: A spokesperson for Iran says Tehran will respond to the peace proposal at the appropriate time. 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
14: Showers moving through this afternoon with temperatures holding in the 50s. Those will dry up later this evening. Temperatures dropping back between 40 and 45 overnight. Should be milder for the second half of the weekend and for your Mother's Day. Partial sunshine, temperatures in the afternoon between 65 and 70. There will still be the chance of a passing shower, but the better chance will be later Sunday night and into Monday. From Storm Watch 9 Weather Center, I'm meteorologist Kevin Skorupa.
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18: Welcome to Motley Fool Money. I'm Travis Hoy. I'm joined today by Dan Kaplinger and Tim Byers. And guys, I think we've got to start with what I think was one of the wildest news items of the week. TSMC has been this break on this AI CapEx spending for years at this point. But now Elon Musk is saying, hey, we need more chips. We need more capacity. I am willing to put up to $119 billion into becoming now not just an EV company, not just a satellite company, not just an AI company, but also a chip company. Tim, I want to start with you. What in the world is going on here? Because it seems like chips is one of these businesses that is really hard. I mean, Intel has not gotten this right over the past decade. And suddenly Musk comes in, and do we have a new player in town in the chip game?
19: It's a floor wax and it's a dessert topping. You know, for those who remember their 1970s SNL references. I mean, look.
18: I've got to look that one up.
19: There is nothing that Elon Musk thinks he can't do. And so here we are. Now, to be fair to him, what he believes is that in order to serve all of his various businesses, he needs compute. And he needs compute at scale. He needs it for SpaceX. He needs it for Tesla. He needs it for XAI. And so in order to solve that problem, he wants to create TeraFab. And TeraFab is this idea of just this massive scale chip manufacturing facility, organization, I think there are reasons to ask questions, but there is a logic to it. So let's give him credit there. But TSMC is an incredibly efficient supplier, and they are able to manufacture chips at scale because they've been doing it for decades.
18: Yeah.
19: And they do it at the smallest possible form factors. And if you want to do what Musk wants to do, which is manufacture AI compute, then what you end up getting is a real push to manufacture the smallest chips possible. Right now, that's at 2 nanometer. Yep. TSMC is already there. Musk is presumably going to get there, but I think there is a lot to be determined with this. The vision from a logic, as with most things that Elon Musk gives us, there is a logic behind this, but the difficulty level is just extreme.
18: Dan, the reason that this is, I think, is so important is it impacts so many companies in the entire ecosystem. You've got the chip manufacturers, TSMC, you have Intel, you have the AI chip suppliers like NVIDIA, AMD. Is this something that investors should be thinking about? That maybe there's a new supplier in town, that maybe this is going to be this vertically integrated company that's going to take on a Google. I mean, where does your head go? Because it seems wild on the surface, but like Tim said, there is some logic to it, so you got to take it seriously.
20: There is, but I think the thing you have to remember is when it comes to Elon Musk, Musk is going to look after Musk's own companies first. I think that the whole purpose of this, regardless of talking about overall industry capacity, regardless of saying, hey, there might be an opportunity for us to make a contribution to the industry writ large, really, I think the TerraFab vision is about helping SpaceX, helping XAI, helping Tesla to do what they need to do, to build Optimus robots, to make massive launches of goods and services into orbit to further Mars missions, solar power capacity for space-based data centers, even the chips necessary to get all the way to full self-driving, which we're still waiting for on Teslas. So, you know, that is the first and foremost there. And because the trend was always for Musk to try to vertically integrate that, I don't think that Taiwan Semi or any of the other chip fabs really need to be terribly worried about this, because from a long-term standpoint, it was going to happen anyway.
18: So you think that Musk building out this chip capacity just makes sense in the long-term Musk vision? And I want to put some numbers to this. SpaceX is not public yet, but could go public later this year, and definitely is a stock that, you know, a lot of people in the Motley Fool universe are probably going to at least be interested in. But Tesla is going to be at least a partial funder of this TerraFab if it ends up happening. They have $44 billion worth of cash right now, but they also have almost $8 billion worth of debt, and their free cash flow, I believe they're going to spend $25 billion this year in CapEx, is likely to go negative this year. You also need a lot of money to be a car company. So, you know, Dan, the thing that we have to throw into this too is that the vertically integrating is very risky, because if you don't have the demand, then you just are stuck with a whole bunch of fixed costs and a whole bunch of CapEx that you've spent. By the way, we found out this week that XAI, which bought all these NVIDIA chips, didn't have demand for their Grok AI tool, so now they're just selling that to Anthropic. That may end up working out, but if we get to a world 5 years from now where you're suddenly building all this CapEx and we do have some sort of bubble, that seems like a really tough place to be.
20: It is, but I think that Tesla in particular, and Musk more generally, has generally been pretty good about adapting to changing market conditions. You know, the example I'd throw out is Supercharger. I think at some point Musk would have thought that Supercharger was going to need to compete against other third-party charging infrastructure, but the fact is that the third-party charging infrastructure just has never come close to matching what the Supercharger network was. And so given that opportunity, given excess capacity in the Supercharger network, given excess capacity and demand from the rest of the EV world, Tesla saw an opportunity. Musk saw an opportunity opening up essentially the Supercharger network to these third parties. And I could see the same thing happening here. I think the question you raise is, Travis, is Musk going to get the timing right, or is he going to make these supply agreements too late? there's a lot in the air right now, and it's going to take 3 or 4 years even for, you know, this project even to come close to completion, let alone getting up to capacity. So you're right, the timeline's going to be important, and we just don't have, you know, a lot of our information about this is coming from a one-page property tax abatement application in some county in Texas. So
0: yeah,
20: we don't have the details yet, but I mean, we've been around the block with Musk plenty of times. The details come when they come, and you kind of fill in the blanks in the meantime. There's a whole bunch of people trying to speculate about how those blanks are going to get filled.
18: All right, Tim, let's speculate a little bit.
19: Okay.
18: When you think about the investment landscape and this kind of an announcement, the one company that came to mind for me is, I mentioned early on, TSMC's kind of been this break on the AI build-out, right? Like, you
19: yep.
18: can't overbuild when you can't get enough chips.
19: Right.
18: We've now seen Intel, their stock has skyrocketed, which maybe gives them the cash and the ability to invest a little bit more. We've seen, you know, Micron and other memory companies say that they're going to build more capacity. And now you have Musk coming in as well with a $119 billion plan. So that's an area that I'm curious to hear what you think about the supply-demand dynamics longer term. But is there any other areas for investors for either opportunities or risks as a supplier like this potentially comes into the market?
19: Okay, well, let's talk about how this probably plays out, and then I'll give you a thought. I think the first thing is Musk is, you know, he's done some crazy things. He's not stupid. I think he might be what my friend Bill Mann likes to sometimes call Harvard stupid, where he's so arrogant that he thinks he can't be wrong. I think that is a feature of Elon Musk. But he knows enough to know that he can take this in stages. And I do think there is a stage where Terafab can come in and solve a problem. And that's with memory. I don't know that they're going to go straight to the most advanced chip making, Travis. I don't think they would be smart to do so. But if you are filling part of the capacity constraints for memory, that would be super interesting. And who do you partner with to get there? I'm not entirely sure who that would be. Wouldn't surprise me if it was like a Samsung. But you mentioned, like, where do you go for investing in this type of opportunity? I'll give you two that I think are interesting. One is, you've already mentioned, which is Intel. And I know the stock is up materially. But the stock is up materially on Intel Foundry doing nothing. Bupkis.
18: Yeah.
19: It really hasn't done anything. Now,
18: well, they're the reported partner with
19: they are.
18: With this Terafab with the 14A,
19: yes.
18: which isn't actually operational yet. But that's the idea, I think.
19: Right. And so you're talking about, so 14A, now it's not exactly this, but that is now you're getting under, that's sub 2 nanometer. And so it does make sense. Like, if Musk wants to compete at the most aggressive form factors to make the most aggressive compute, and if Intel can actually pull this off and have a manufacturing process down way under 2 nanometer, then yeah, that is an interesting partner, and it could really scale up Intel Foundry. And if Intel Foundry becomes meaningful, billions and billions of dollars of revenue and profit, then suddenly the math on that company looks a little different. The other, I would say, is ASML, because you cannot get away with building all of this stuff and not having the monopolist for
18: yeah.
19: the most advanced chip making equipment. Like, if you want to build,
18: isn't that a break on these plans, though?
19: I mean, 100%
18: it is sold out for the next however yeah. many years.
19: 100% it is, and there really is no sense that there is going to be an alternative to ASML, and I don't think Musk is going to build it. But ASML right now is in a wonderful position for the next 5, maybe even 10 years. So I do think, look, I don't think you're going to get unbelievable returns on ASML, but if you or I could get 7% over 10 years and that was relatively guaranteed in a market as turbulent as this, would you take it? I would. So I think ASML is interesting.
18: Well, definitely is going to be interesting to watch, because we have the SpaceX potential IPO coming in the next couple of months still, I think, in the plans for June. And what happens with Tesla? Does that get rolled into SpaceX? Do they build out a new chip manufacturing business? lots to watch, and we'll be covering it here. When we come back, we are going to talk about the death of the SaaSpocalypse. SaaS stocks actually went up this week. We'll tell you what's going on. You're listening to Motley Fool Money.
0: Rich is just a really, really, really good guy. 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Rich is texting and driving. Rich? No. What are you doing, Rich? I was just telling everyone how great you are. Texting and driving makes good people look bad. 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
28: Okay, forest animals, today is a new day. 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
30: Dude.
28: How's the temperature?
30: It's a refreshing 52 degrees, man. 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
28: Ah, good. Owl, you here?
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28: Who's asking? 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Look, you know the drill. 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
31: Perfect. 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
32: Sup?
28: Still in the same place I left you last year. 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
28: 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Turtle. 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
30: He's not here yet, man.
28: 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Okay, Squirrel. Has anybody seen Mr. Squirrel?
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18: Welcome back to Motley Fool Money. One of the down parts of the market in 2026, there's been some hot spots in semiconductors, in energy, but software, SaaS stocks. We've talked about the SaaSpocalypse on this show. And the potential disruption, or the idea of disruption, has hit a lot of those stocks. But this week, that narrative was really broken, Tim. What earnings reports stuck out to you? Because it seems like almost every company that reported earnings this week did not report something that build that SaaSpocalypse narrative.
19: Well, not all of them, but I think it was probably better than expected, and I think Datadog is the one that stands out for me. So that's ticker DDOG. rallied over 30% on a results for Q1 that were just outstanding, much better than forecasters expected. Revenue was up over 32% and passed $1 billion in a quarter for the first time. It was really impressive. This is also a very efficient company. Like, for every new dollar of sales and marketing that they invest, they got back $3.74 in revenue. That's the kind of thing that boosts margins and gets you free cash flow, and they are still producing free cash flow. So I think that's good. But the real story with Datadog here, Travis, is that they have some AI-powered products. They have one that observes the behaviors of GPUs. For those who don't understand Datadog, what Datadog does is it looks at the infrastructure that you have as a company. It looks at how the software is behaving, how it interacts with systems, and it looks for outliers. And when it spots outliers, sometimes it takes actions, sometimes it reports on it. A lot of the output of it is like logs, like have a log that says, hey, all this crap happened. And that is actually really, really useful. So useful, in fact, that they said, this is from CEO Olivier Pomel, one of the co-founders, and apparently he went on CNBC and said, we got 7- and 8-figure deals with two of the world's largest technology companies, and it's for their AI research labs. Now, that sounds like, you know, you are hitting all of the buzzword bingo when you say that on CNBC. So, of course.
18: And that's actually valuable buzzwords. That isn't, you know, that's not coming out of MBA school. Like,
19: no.
18: I remember.
19: No.
18: Yeah.
19: That's what people want to hear. So, it's a healthy business that is growing fast, has good margins, has free cash flow, and is doing deals that seem to the point that you made about, hey, maybe we're breaking the SaaSpocalypse thesis here. It feels like, oh, wait a minute, this is a company that has AI tailwinds. And I'm just going to maintain here, Travis, that I still think enterprise software is the single greatest distribution mechanism for AI technology and features. I think that is true. It doesn't mean there isn't going to be disruption. There will be disruption. But if you are an enterprise software company and you have AI that is delivering for customers and you can charge for it, I think you're probably better off than the market is giving you credit for. Datadog proved that this quarter.
18: Dan, what stuck out to you?
20: I took a look at DigitalOcean Holdings. That's ticker DOCN. That stock was up between 40 and 50% this week. They announced their latest quarterly results on Tuesday, and they had a bunch of AI-related news that helped build sentiment. They launched their AI-native cloud product during the quarter. As a result of that, they saw recurring revenue from their segment of AI-specific customers triple year over year. They posted 22% sales growth in the first quarter of 2026, but they now expect that 2027 revenue growth will accelerate to greater than 50% because of its embrace in AI. And I think to Tim's point, one of the most interesting points inside of the report was DigitalOcean said that they saw by far their biggest growth come from customers that are spending at least $1 million on the platform. They saw a 78% increase in the number of $1 million customers that they have. That, I think, is important because the SaaSpocalypse kind of assumes that those big clients are the ones that have the most financial incentive to kind of do things on their own and to
18: they're
20: going to
18: vibe code something to basically replace their suppliers.
20: Exactly. And what DigitalOcean is saying is that, if anything, the opposite is true. It's the biggest customers that are the most likely to value the company-specific AI integration that a DigitalOcean, that a software-as-a-service company is doing. That, I think, is the takeaway for SaaS companies, is build those relationships with your strongest customers, because they're the ones that are going to be able to let AI evolve with you, kind of partner with you to kind of take the best from AI rather than becoming, what, shadow competitors.
18: Yeah, Tim, we got a minute left. It seems like the story that I'm kind of gathering from earnings season, Zeta Global is another company that I follow. Revenue is up 50%. Another, you know, AI tailwinds. Is the story here is investors have to think about, is AI naturally something that is a tailwind for them, or is AI something they're trying to shove into a product that it isn't really natural? And I'm thinking of ServiceNow and Salesforce are companies that have been talking a lot about AI. They haven't quite gotten the same reaction.
19: Yeah, that's true. And, you know, you have to wonder, it's the difference between an organic, innovative, like it comes from the ground up versus a bolt-on. If it's a bolt-on, it doesn't really work. Now, what both ServiceNow and Salesforce have working for them is data inside their systems, and you can build around that. But it is going to be interesting, Travis, to see not only the startups that are building from the ground up, but also the incumbent companies who are building new features from the ground up. I think the latter is going to be really, really interesting to watch.
18: When we come back, we're going to get into a time capsule and see what Dan and Tim think about the next 10 years. You're listening to Motley Fool Money.
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11: Showers moving through this afternoon with temperatures holding in the 50s. Those will dry up later this evening. Temperatures dropping back between 40 and 45 overnight. Should be milder for the second half of the weekend and for your Mother's Day. Partial sunshine. Temperatures in the afternoon between 65 and 70. There will still be the chance of a passing shower, but the better chance will be later Sunday night and into Monday. From the StormWatch 9 Weather Center, I'm meteorologist Kevin Skorupa.
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15: Welcome back to Motley Fool Money. We like to have a little bit of fun in this segment, and I want to get Dan and Tim to jump in a time capsule and see what the future is going to look like a decade from now. Also look at this as what is going to be in the next big thing graveyard. This is the challenge with investing with technology. If you get the big things right, you can make a lot of money. But if you get them wrong, you can end up owning stocks that go to zero, and you're wondering why that's the case. So, Tim, I'm going to have you go first. 10 years from now, are we going to still be using LLMs? Is a product like ChatGPT or a Claude going to look similar like it does today? Or is that going to be a thing of the past?
19: No, I think it's going to be totally different. And by the way, what I love about this, there's something internally we do on the investing team. It's something that Bill came up with. I'm giving Bill way too much credit right now. So this is very uncomfortable for me. This is very, very uncomfortable for me, but I will give him credit on this. We call it the DeLorean exercise. So you called it a time capsule, but it's the DeLorean exercise from Back to the Future, where you go to the future and then you work back to the present. And so if I do that into the DeLorean here, and in this case, I believe that what we see from these LLMs right now is nothing like what we'll see 10 years from now. Usually technology over time abstracts, and the abstract layers get more and more abstracted. In this case, I think they get more and more embedded. So you're not like conversing like you do right now. It is entirely embedded inside the system doing something. It is intelligent. It is acting with AI, but it is embedded to an experience. So let's say you want to rent a car. Certainly there is AI going to be involved in that, but your interaction will be, say, the voice interface, or it'll be the phone. It'll be a chat, but you're not really.
15: So is Siri in a really good spot then? That's maybe, what comes to mind.
19: Maybe. I could see that, but I just think embedded, not explicit, I think is the big takeaway for me.
15: Dan, what do you think about the future of LLMs?
20: I'd agree with that in the sense that, I mean, there's still, you know, when I was a kid and learning programming, I learned machine language. And there's still machine language out there. It's just so deeply embedded in language after language after model that nobody, hardly anybody, would be able to follow the path all the way down to the zeros and ones that make the computer do the things that the computers are doing. So for me, it's going to be a question of user experience more than anything else. I think that what the chatbots are doing are collecting valuable data on how do their human users best relate to AI technology. They'll take that data. They will try to come up with form factors that will better give the information that the most people want the most. And if there's a way to facilitate that, if there's a way to streamline it, then yeah. And for now, chatbots are an effective way to get the data, but there's going to be more efficient ways to get the data in the future. And that's the direction that I think most AI adopters are going to go in to try to maximize that flow, the most relevant information as quickly as possible. And as Tim says, as a result, it's not going to look the same. It's going to be a much more streamlined way of getting to whatever it is that you want to do.
15: So Tim, how does that impact a company like OpenAI? Again, a company that could go public later this year. A lot of their value, I think, real or not, is in the fact that they own ChatGPT. They have 800 million plus users
19: right.
15: using their products. That consumer business is extremely valuable. Does that itself get abstracted away? And then you're basically just a model company, and that maybe that model layer is being commoditized too. This is such an interesting thought process for investors, because I think what we see as value today may not be valuable 10 years from now at all.
19: Absolutely. This is why. So this is the right question, Travis, because this is why you are seeing OpenAI build out an ecosystem. Why are they building out a browser? Like, it sounds crazy that they would build out a browser. Everybody's got a browser. The reason is you must own the portal. And guess who owns the portal right now? That is not OpenAI. That is Alphabet. Alphabet owns the portal. And the reason we know this is because Chrome is everywhere. Chrome is the portal.
15: My OpenAI account, by the way, is a sign in with Google. So I've always thought that was a fascinating dynamic between
19: those two. So, like, the portal is the thing. You have to own the portal if you want to dominate. And right now, OpenAI is in the race to own the portal, but they do not own the portal. They don't. And so whoever owns the portal is going to have real command, you know, like a real grip on this side of the industry. This is why Alphabet has persisted and why they couldn't be so easily disrupted by chatbots.
15: All right, let's move on to the next one. Dan, what is autonomous driving going to look like 10 years from now? Just to kind of lay the context, Waymo is doing something like 500,000 rides a week. So they are out there. That is real. They're really the only company that has scaled at all. You know, Tesla is still, you know, kind of in this early testing phase, but there's a dozen other companies. But 10 years from now, what does this business look like?
20: I think it's much bigger. I think it's going to take off. And it's much to my consternation, because there's nothing that I like better than getting behind the wheel of my Mazda Miata and getting out on an open road somewhere.
15: You can still do that, I think, and I can ride in autonomous vehicles. It's all fine.
20: It's allowed for sure. But, you know, right now it's funny. I've been to several big cities where there are extensive experimentation going on. I was in Vegas a couple of months ago. It's the one that's most obvious. And they had the Waymo. They had the Amazon products. You know, there's all kinds of cars kind of competing for eye time in the big markets, but not seeing passengers in them for the most part yet. I think that the younger generations are much more willing, much less excited about driving themselves, much more excited about putting the time of their commute to work. And so I do think that all of this, yes, it's been a long time coming. Yes, regulation has been slow. Yes, the promises have outpaced the reality. But I do think that we eventually get there. And I'm also heartened by the work that we saw recently over the past week or two from Joby Aviation, finally getting that electric vehicle takeoff and that vertical takeoff and landing experiment from a Manhattan helipad out to a JFK airport on Long Island. That is a fascinating area for me. That's probably not a 10-year item. That is probably a 20, 25-year item. But yeah, I do think autonomous driving is coming, and there will be huge demand for it from people who are not like me, but who are much happier not letting somebody else take care of the transportation for them.
15: Tim, I want to frame this even a little differently to you. When Uber launched, it was the idea of getting into a stranger's car to take a ride somewhere was crazy. And now it's just something that millions of people do every single day. Do we look back on autonomous driving as a similar step change in how we think about transportation in general?
19: I think we look back on autonomy 10 years from now as something that is a a given. I think autonomy is a given. Is autonomous driving a given? That I don't know. And what I mean by this is that, again, going how technology historically has developed, right now autonomous driving is this big, massive thing. We got to be, you know, all of the roads have to be mapped, and we have to be able to have vehicles that can go anywhere autonomously. I think this breaks down to very purpose-built use cases, and it doesn't always have to be a car. It can be, you know, short hops. So, like, cities can have autonomous vehicles that get you places. So, like, if you have, for example, a downtown civic transportation system, might be light rail. Would that light rail be autonomous? I think it would be. Would you have short-haul trains that also are autonomous? Yeah, I could absolutely see that, of course. Will there be...
16: Semi-trucks is another thing we've been talking about for a long time.
19: I mean, if you have... Just think about something that is predefined, purpose-built. Wherever there is a predefined route, I think autonomy really has a chance to take over that use case. If it's wide open and really hard to define, autonomy is going to be harder to disrupt that particular use case. But there's plenty that are predefined, Travis, and I think autonomy takes those over.
16: All right, Dan, I think I'm more on your side with the bullishness, but my question for you is, I have a 9-year-old, a 5-year-old, and a 1-year-old. At what point are they not going to learn how to drive? We live in the suburbs. This, you know, I'm assuming they would, even today, would get their license at 16. But are any of those kids going to just say, "Yeah, you know what, Waymo or whatever it is ample. I don't even need to learn."
20: It's already happening, Travis. I mean, you're going to do the right thing. You're going to teach your kids the skills that they need to live.
16: Getting a manual. That's what we're going to do.
20: That's right. That's right. You got to know how to do the stick shift just in case, right?
19: Exactly.
20: No, seriously, it could happen at any moment. But like Tim says, you know, I think that the predictability and therefore the ease of putting autonomous driving into motion in areas and in use cases where there's greater predictability, it's higher. It's easier to do than it is in unpredictable ways. And so odds are probably better that those kids, if they're taking a school bus to school, that the school bus might be autonomous than that they would then say, well, you know, I need to get from a certain point to some other unpredictable point sometime in the future. Nevertheless, you know, the 1-year-old, I mean, you know, that's a 15-year time horizon. Yeah. I think that they're definitely going to have the option. Whether they're going to say, you know what, I like to drive, that's up to you, Dad. You got to figure that out.
16: All right. Well, I'll try to steer them in the right direction. All right. Let's end on this one. This has been a fascinating space to watch, and that is space cell service. So you have something like SpaceX, you know, with their service, they're working with T-Mobile. You have AST Space Mobile. It's something, one of those concepts that makes a ton of sense in theory, but then in practice, you look around and you go, well, isn't a landline always going to be faster? I have a fiber line coming into the house. You know, there's 5G service ample around most cities in the US and even around the world. So Dan, is space cell phone service going to be one of those things that we look back and go, man, that changed everything? Or is that going to be in the technology graveyard, at least for investors, 10 years from now?
20: Yeah, see, I hate to do this. I hate to do the lawyer thing. I don't think that it's going to be like that everybody's got space cell service on their phone. I don't think that the land-based networks are going to go away or going to get fully replaced. But it's such a hugely valuable niche service that I don't think it's going to go away either. One case in point.
16: Does that mean that you can make money on it? That would be my angle here, because some of these companies are incredibly highly valued. So do they live up to that economic potential?
20: That, I think, so can you make money on it? The answer is yes. Can you make enough money on it to justify current valuations? That's more questionable. The way that you make money on it is by identifying, carving out niche markets, and then extracting the most value from those markets. And so what we've seen lately that I'm aware of, Starlink just recently did a big price increase for its general aviation customers. If you're going more than 100 knots, they increased the price of Starlink service. It's like fivefold. And while they have kind of come back down and said, okay, maybe we're not going to give that because there were a whole bunch of GA folks that were just kind of appalled by that and saying, hey, you got to spend $600, $800 on a receiver, and now suddenly you're jacking the monthly subscription price up and threatened all kinds of stuff. That I didn't think was going to go anywhere, but you've seen this from companies like Garmin, ticker GRMN, where, yes, their primary GPS technology got commoditized, but there are niche purposes like aviation, like marine, where you're able to charge a lot more because the marginal utility is a lot higher in those use cases. Same is going to be true for this. Companies that are able to discreetly serve those markets and extract full value from them, I think are going to be financially successful. Again, not sure if it's enough to justify the valuations involved at this point, but they're not going to just disappear.
16: Tim, quickly, do you think we're going to have space phones, or is this kind of a flash in the pan?
19: Maybe, but I've got a simple phrase here for you, Travis, on making money in a sector like this. Picks and shovels, baby. Picks and shovels. And I'll tell you why. Because this, none of this works unless you get more miniaturized satellites and you really introduced massive cost reductions in the unit cost of launches. You have to have more mini satellites. You have to be able to launch them effectively. You have to be able to launch them even probably from, like, you need to have space platforms in which you can repair and also launch, you know, new mini satellites that would allow this kind of network to act pervasively and give you the kind of coverage that would make these things affordable. But that's the move. Like, the phones themselves, who cares? The network itself, yeah, there's infrastructure that needs to be built there. None of it matters. Not a lick of it matters unless you get incredible unit economics in launch and mini satellite. That would be where I'm looking.
16: That makes sense. Well, when we come back, we're going to get to the stocks on our radar. You're listening to Motley Fool Money.

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8: 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Tim, you're up first. What do you got?
9: I got SWRT Radar. So, Dan, this is ticker SRAD. They provide data to sports leagues and to gamblers. And they got absolutely crushed by two pretty damning short seller reports. This was recently, that accused them of doing business with illegal gambling sites, which is not great. Company has since denied the claims. But here's what's interesting, Dan. They just reported this week their earnings and revenues up 11.9%, free cash flow up 37.5%. And I like this. Following that report, CEO and founder Karsten Korrell bought 340,000 shares on the open market. That's sweet, sweet insider buying. I think that's a signal that we should pay attention to. So SWRT Radar, ticker SRAD.
8: Dan Boyd, what do you think about SWRT Radar?
10: Yeah, illegal gambling, insider buying. What's not to love there, Travis?
8: I didn't have Tim as the one with the controversial pick.

0: today. But Dan Kaplinger, what's on your radar this week?
1: Dan, I'm pitching another bargain stock opportunity. Mercado Libre, ticker MELI, is down 10% after first quarter results. Revenue, very strong for the Latin American e-commerce company, but profits were down. They missed the consensus forecast by quite a bit. The concern here is that part of Mercado Libre's business is its Mercado Pago credit division. It has been boosting the amount of leverage it has as it extends credit to more customers. U.S. investors seem to be concerned about that, but Mercado Libre knows its environment, it knows its geography, it knows its customers. Big gains in merchandise volume over the e-commerce site, total payment volume on the financial side, other key metrics. Long-term thesis is intact here, and getting to buy on a 10% dip, I think, is a value opportunity for you.
0: Dan Boyd, what do you think about a discount for Mercado Libre?
2: Well, we all know that U.S. investors have never been wrong about anything ever, so we can take that to the bank there. I think Mercado Libre is a great company. They have a long history of doing a lot of cool things. They've been making money for a long time. I've already been sold on Mercado Libre, and I don't think that potentially illegal gambling is going to unseat them this time around, Mr. Travis.
0: All right, so... Well, congratulations to Dan Kaplinger for taking the stocks on Dan's watch list this week. For Dan Kaplinger, Tim Byers, and Dan Boyd behind the glass, I am Travis Hoyam. Thanks for listening to Motley Fool Money. We'll see you here tomorrow.
3: God loves you and has an awesome plan for your life. If you were to die right now, do you know for certain that heaven would be your home? The Bible says the wages of sin is death, but the gift of God is eternal life through Jesus Christ our Lord. Say this with me from your heart and out loud to make heaven your home. Father, I turn from my sin. I receive Jesus Christ as my Savior and my Lord. Fill me with your Holy Spirit. I am yours. 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And I would love to meet you. 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
7: Struck and killed on the tarmac. I'm Daria Albinger. Fox News, a runway at Denver International Airport was shut down after trespasser was struck and killed by a Frontier Airlines jet that was taking off. More from Fox's Max Gordon.
8: The person who was hit and killed still remains unidentified. It's also unclear why they decided to scale the perimeter fence at Denver International Airport and stand in the path of an incoming jet. This all happened at around 11:19 Mountain Time last night. Frontier Flight 4345 was hurtling down the runway, taking off for Los Angeles when they struck the person. Smoke was reported in the cabin, and passengers were evacuated via slides as a precautionary measure. In video taken during that evacuation, evacuation, you can get a glimpse of the aircraft's engine damaged after the collision. The Airbus A321 was carrying 224 passengers and 7 crew members. The runway where the incident happened was shut down for the investigation, and airport officials say they checked the fence line after the incident, finding it intact.
7: 12 passengers reported minor injuries. Several of them were taken to hospitals, though. Tensions remain high in the Strait of Hormuz as the U.S. waits on a proposed peace plan that Tehran is now reviewing. Fox's Alex Hogan has details from the White House.
9: The White House says that as they're waiting for this, the ceasefire is still holding at this time. There's also a lot of other military activity taking place. U.S. Central Command releasing footage of a U.S. fighter jet disabling 2 Iranian oil tankers trying to breach the American blockade. CENTCOM also says that American forces have redirected 58 commercial vessels and disabled 4 since April 13th. One senior British official telling Fox the HMS Dragon Type 45 destroyer now is in the Gulf. The UK's Ministry of Defense today says that the ship will support efforts to clear mines and protect ships.
7: CENTCOM says despite the fighting, which President Trump has described as love taps, that blockade will stay in place. America's listening to Fox News.
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13: Showers moving through this afternoon with temperatures holding in the 50s. Those will dry up later this evening. Temperatures dropping back between 40 and 45 overnight. Should be milder for the second half of the weekend and for your Mother's Day. Partial sunshine, temperatures in the afternoon between 65 and 70. There will still be the chance of a passing shower, but the better chance will be later Sunday night and into Monday. From the Storm Watch 9 Weather Center, I'm meteorologist Kevin Skorupa.
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15: There is nothing more frustrating than to sit there at night after you worked all day and you scroll through Netflix, Amazon Prime, Hulu, Paramount Plus, Apple TV, Apple Plus, HBO, HBO Max, and you say, there's nothing on.
17: There's nothing to watch.
15: Have you done that?
17: Oh, of course.
15: Okay. Why is that?
17: I don't know, but I think Lisa and I have watched every single baking show that's ever created, because now we're getting down to like springtime baking on a Tuesday.
15: Okay. Well, here's what's happening. Gen Z said, we're tired of it. They're not doing it.
17: They're just cutting the coat.
15: No, they are going back to DVDs.
17: What?
15: Don't look at me like that. That's true. They're going back to DVDs.
17: I'm not standing up and putting a DVD. Who has a DVD player?
15: You have to go get a DVD player. You can find one on Amazon.
17: Or they're going to charge me more because I'm a Prime member. I just found that out last hour.
15: So I actually was watching, I forget, some news, and they were in some news, I think it was maybe the Today Show, and they had a gal sitting there. This is not meant to be a judgment zone, but she's talking about how she owns a video rental store.
17: Okay.
15: Okay. What do you think a person looks like who owns a video rental store that is a Gen Zer and appealing to Gen Zers?
17: Probably female, short hair, heavy makeup, very maybe gothy, tattoos.
15: Okay. Did you see the segment?
17: I didn't.
15: Okay. Not a lot of makeup.
17: Okay.
15: Heavy tattoos.
17: Okay.
15: Short hair.
17: Black hair?
15: Black hair. No, a big nose ring.
17: Gothy.
15: Okay. And like big earring, you know, like earrings that they take out the earlobes in.
17: The gauges.
15: Yeah. And I'm sitting there going,
17: But is she successful? Doesn't matter what you look like if you're successful.
15: She's got a couple hundred members that rent DVDs.
17: A couple hundred?
15: Okay, this is not a big business.
17: Okay, but she made it on the Today Show with
15: yes.
17: a couple hundred members, and you can't get on with over 600,000 subscribers of the newsletter?
15: You know what? I turned them down, if you want to know the truth.
17: You turned them down?
15: Yeah, I did.
17: Well, you don't like free promotion?
15: Okay, here's my logic. Okay. By the time I get to New York,
17: right,
15: then I got to do all that, and you got to be there for like 4 days, and then you got to come back. And as I told the booking agent, as I said, you know, aside from Al Roker and Savannah Guthrie, I really don't know who else is on the Today Show.
17: There's Michael Strahan.
15: He's not on the Today Show,
17: isn't he?
15: He's on Good Morning America.
17: You made the right decision, Ken.
15: That was funny. But yeah, here I'm going to make a point, Kev. Here it is.
17: I don't know. They're all the same show to me.
15: Exactly. I'd rather stay here and work with you and be with our listeners and our viewers on YouTube. Because after all, it's my job. I'm America's beloved digital goddess, and I've been it for so many years. My name's Kim Komando. It's funny how that works, because this is the Kim Komando Show. It's the nation's largest, biggest, best show about all things digital. And joining me is Andrew Babinski. Hello there, Andrew.
17: I bet if the open rate of the newsletter dropped below 35%, you'd be on the Today Show tomorrow.
15: You're going, my newsletter.
17: Where's Michael?
15: Where's Kathy Lee and Regis? Oh, no, that's a long time ago.
17: That was a bit ago.
15: That was a long time ago.
17: So you got a newsletter, Kim. That's so exciting. Galman, she's got a newsletter.
15: 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All right, then. Every single day, I make sure that I know exactly what's happening in the tech world so I can impart all this know-how from my beautiful brain to yours. And we're going to start with a story from right here in Arizona. I don't know if you're familiar with this. A woman posted a GIF on Facebook, and she got arrested.
17: Huh?
15: 56-year-old. A woman by the name of Kathleen Turney. She posted a clip from the Game of Thrones on a Tempe City Councilman's Facebook page. And Tempe is a suburb of Phoenix, of course. And I don't play Game of Thrones.
17: It's a television show. Okay. You can't play it.
15: I don't watch Game of Thrones.
17: Okay.
15: Who? What's the queen's name?
17: Oh, I couldn't tell you. I don't watch that show either.
15: And you don't play the game either?
17: Mm-mm.
15: Okay. Queen Cersei? Okay. It showed the queen, whatever her name is, destroying her enemies in an explosion.
17: Okay.
15: The caption had a snarky comment about the night's meeting. I don't know what the comment says. Tempe police called it a credible threat and evacuated 75 people from City Hall.
17: What?
15: Detectives and members of the U.S. Marshals Service Violent Offender Task Force showed up at Kathleen's front door and arrested her on felony computer tampering charges. The county attorney later declined to prosecute, saying there was no reasonable likelihood of conviction.
17: Is this the first time these police officers have ever been on the internet?
15: Kathleen lost her $121,000 a year job after her arrest.
17: Sue.
15: She is. $3 million in damages. But you have to remember, what you post online can come back.
17: No. This is a council person making phone calls saying, hey, this lady ticked me off. Go get her.
15: But
17: allegedly.
15: You got to be smart about it. And what is to gain by posting a snarky comment on this whole thing?
17: Nothing to gain, but it's 84% of the internet. I mean, I've literally seen people post on other people's that they're going to end their lives. Direct comments. They weren't getting arrested. This is a Game of Thrones GIF. GIF. Whatever.
15: GIF. Whatever you want to say. You say GIF or GIF?
17: I say GIF.
15: I say GIF.
17: Which one is it?
15: I say GIF sometimes. It depends.
17: Okay.
15: Depends how you feel.
17: I feel that's a threat. So can someone please... She's threatening me with my vocabulary. Can someone please call the cops?
15: Yes. I feel violated.
17: Please. You can't be the victim. I'm the victim.
15: I am the victim.
17: Double police call right now.
15: Look at me. Look at this face. These eyes. I look hurt.
17: They look menacing.
15: A federal judge has ruled Allstate must face a massive lawsuit involving 15 combined cases. 45 million people were allegedly tracked without consent using apps like Gas Buddy, Life 360, and Fuel Rewards. Allstate's data unit already allegedly embedded software to track the speed, braking, and location.
17: So my fiance sent me a link, I want to say it was Monday, to join Gas Buddy. And when I got home, she was like, hey, did you sign up for that thing I sent you? I was like, no, it's going to track me. And she goes, I know, but I got a $100 gift card because I've used it so much. Sign up because I get a bonus. I was like, I'm not going to put it on my phone. And she's like, if they're tracking me, they already know where you are. So they just put it on your phone.
15: Well, they're raising insurance rates based on that. In one case, a woman was flagged for reckless driving while she was on a roller coaster. because the app couldn't distinguish between a Toyota and a theme park ride.
17: That's hilarious.
15: You're in good hands. Remember that.
17: This driver continuously is spinning around and around and around and around and around. I think they're either on the teacups or driving like a crazy person.
15: Doing donuts. Okay. A nature medicine study found you should not be asking ChatGPT if you're dying.
17: Okay.
15: It missed real emergencies half the time and panicked over safe situations 65% of the time.
17: Well, I think it's got a new thing on there, because anytime you ask about your health, because I think I'm allergic to something, and I take a picture of my eyes, and I'm like, do they look irritated? And it's like, don't talk to me about health stuff. Go to your doctor.
15: That's because they're getting sued by somebody.
17: I think I see a little redness, but seriously, don't talk to me about it.
15: Google's Notebook LM. Have you ever used that? You have.
17: Oh yeah, Notebook, yes.
15: Okay, it got a major upgrade. Now turns research notes into full videos with animations. Narration, visual styles. They say it's for students and presenters. And then Spotify and Liquid Death. Are you still drinking Liquid Death?
17: I love Liquid Death.
15: You still drinking that?
17: Oh, yeah. I have a subscription. It gets delivered to the house every single month.
15: Okay. I bought a can just because you were talking about how it was like $4 for a can.
17: It's the best water on the history of planet Earth. And it's in an aluminum can, so it gets so cold. They should literally advertise in the show, because I will be their nationwide spokesperson.
15: Where's Tracy? Tracy, did you hear that?
17: For trade. I'll do it for trade.
15: They have created the Eternal Playlist Urn.
17: Okay.
15: It's a cremation urn with a Bluetooth speaker on the lid. It scans your listening Spotify history and then loops your forever soundtrack. So your family members and friends...
17: Once you're put into the urn?
15: Yes.
17: Okay.
15: So it keeps playing music, like... Staying Alive.
17: I'm not staying alive.
15: Highway to Hell. Stairwell to Heaven or whatever.
17: Stairway to Heaven.
15: Yes. Anything by the Grateful Dead.
17: Yes, of course. Yes. At least they make good water, because that's a dumb idea.
15: Ashes to ashes, base to base. Mr. Beast makes you kind of sit back and say, what the heck have you done with your life? He's 27 years old. He's worth $700 million. And he just acquired an app called Step.
17: Okay.
15: A banking app. 7 million teen users. As a parent, you need to listen to this. Because your kid already trusts Mr. Beast and loves Mr. Beast. And so they have trademarked Mr. Beast Financial, including cryptocurrency services. So he's going to start selling crypto to teenagers.
17: Oh, great.
15: Mm-hmm. So, need to have the money talk before Mr. Beast does.
17: Yes, Mr. Beast gives away money. He's not going to take ours.
15: Right. 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Let's see. Coming up, we're going to talk about how scammers are stealing your face for AI deepfakes and a safe way to try DeepSeek. I'm going to talk a little bit more about that. And, of course, we have great phone calls here on the Kim Komando Show. 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
1: No?
0: Like maybe like 1%. And so, but when something really takes off, I just want to say thank you, because this splashofai.com AI newsletter that I'm doing right now, it is just smoking right out of the gate. I mean, it's going to be huge.
1: It's just one issue in.
0: I know, but you could tell the feedback, everything that we're getting.
1: No, I'm saying not many things launch and have this much success. Yes. Just one in.
0: It is. Yeah, that's true. It is. Because normally you have to build up for success.
1: Right.
0: And it's like, I mean, the comments, I mean, thousands of comments, I mean, off the first issue. And, you know, almost a 60% open rate. It's just really phenomenal. So if you haven't already signed up, it's just once a week. Just sign up right now. Go to splashofai.com. So that's splashofai.com. Take some phone calls.
1: Do it.
0: Emil in Tampa, Florida. Welcome. We're going to start with you. What's going on?
2: Well, hi, Kim. Lots of stuff that's not good is going on.
0: Oh.
2: I am a QuickBooks Pro Advisor, and they publish a site for me where people can find a Pro Advisor and make contact to discuss doing books. Well, I've received several calls on that, and everything's gone fine. And about a month ago, I received a call, or a message, actually it was an email, for someone who wanted me to take a look at doing his books. And that's normal. So I said, sure, I'll be glad to talk with you. And he said, I would like to do it with a Zoom link. Well, I've used Zoom, so I said, not a problem. And time came for him to send me the link, and I hadn't received it. So I emailed him and said, you know, where's the link? I'm ready to talk with you. And he came back and said he'd been busy, and yeah, he'd send it to me right now. So I get the link. And it's a normal Zoom link. So I click on it, and it went to a site or went to a page that said, you need to upgrade your Zoom.
0: Which
2: and
0: happens.
2: Said, well,
0: it does happen.
2: Well, yeah. Yeah, that happens. And so I was not suspicious at that point. So I clicked on the link, and it went to a really strange page that I had never seen before and suspected it was not legitimate. So I got out of it. And I think it was too late, because I believe he got into my computer. Now, nothing was going on. I got out of it and just deleted his email message and never figured I'd never contact him again. And so I was working on my computer. It's a laptop, actually. And I was working on my laptop doing some accounting. And I took a break to get something to eat and drink. And I'm sitting in front of my computer doing that. And all of a sudden, this screen pops up that says, Microsoft is updating your system. Well, I've seen that before. So I didn't suspect anything, but it started at 10%. And for the 5-10 minutes I was sitting there, it never changed from 5%, 10%
0: okay.
2: Sweetie. Then all of a sudden, my mouse starts moving on the screen, and I'm not touching my mouse.
0: That's
2: so I realize somebody's in there besides me. So I hit the power button and shut down the computer. And waited 10, 15 minutes or so, and then I restarted it, and everything was fine. Now, I have all of my links to my bank and QuickBooks and other stuff that I use. If you click on one of those links, a speed dial link, if you click on one, you have to put in a PIN to get to it.
0: Okay.
2: So I was somewhat confident that he couldn't get to anything, but every time, and it's happened again since then, again, I sit there waiting, you know, it's only when I pause and I'm not doing anything on it that he gets in. So he's put something in my computer.
0: Well, you know, that Zoom update could have been what's called a RAT, a remote access Trojan. Right.
2: Okay.
0: And that gives a person full control of your computer. And because, I mean, first of all, you need to do a whole security scan, right? I would stop using this laptop until I could take it in somewhere, or if you can do a whole scan. Unfortunately, you don't know what this person has access to. So this becomes the pain in the butt of changing all your passwords.
2: Right.
0: And changing PINs. We should call your bank.
1: Now, you mentioned you were a QuickBooks professional, and is that something that you do through, they refer you through QuickBooks, or is this just like a side business?
2: You know, kind of both.
1: Okay.
2: It's part-time. I'm not full-time engaged, but I'm a level 2 pro advisor, which is independent from Intuit itself, but it allows me to be able to use QuickBooks. They give me all the access to all the software, and I can get it, I can use anybody's computer if they're online. 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
1: Because I would think they would have a portal that you're speaking through instead of going through these random links.
2: Well, it wasn't a random link. It is a portal. They publish my site. It's called Find a Pro Advisor.
0: 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But this is not to be taken lightly. This is serious stuff.
1: Yeah,
0: it is. Because if you have a rat, that's bad. 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So, you know, get WebRoot, they're a sponsor of the show. 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
14: Showers moving through this afternoon with temperatures holding in the 50s. Those will dry up later this evening. Temperatures dropping back between 40 and 45 overnight. Should be milder for the second half of the weekend and for your Mother's Day. Partial sunshine, temperatures in the afternoon between 65 and 70. There will still be the chance of a passing shower, but the better chance will be later Sunday night and into Monday. From the StormWatch 9 Weather Center, I'm meteorologist Kevin Scarupa.
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1: 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So this guy got a hospital bill for $195,000.
2: Ouch.
1: Okay. 4 hours of emergency care. His sister-in-law was just ready to pay it. He said, no, wait, just wait. So took the itemized bill, pays it into Claude.
2: Okay.
1: And said, find the errors. Within minutes, AI found duplicate charges, services that never ever happened, and supply costs that were marked over 2,300%.
2: That's a bit of a mark over.
1: So he wrote a letter citing every single violation. The hospital dropped the bill to $33,000.
2: That's still crazy.
1: But that's an 83% reduction. If he just paid it, or... You know, medical bills, you know, it's one of the number one reasons why people file bankruptcy.
2: Absolutely.
1: So if you are sitting there with a big bill and you're wondering, oh, wonder if it's legit, just paste it into your favorite AI chatbot and ask it to flag any errors. Just takes a few minutes. You know, speaking of a doctor, I don't know if you know this, Andrew, a doctor was fixing his grammar on the medical bills when he noticed something random.
2: Really?
1: Apostrophe.
2: Oh, boy.
1: Oh, God, cracks them up all the time. Hi, Maureen. She's still laughing. I can hear you laughing, Maureen.
3: Oh, hello, Kim and Andrew. I have to say I'm a cybersecurity practitioner myself, so I really appreciate what both of you do to your listening community to try to keep everybody as safe and sound as you can.
1: Oh, yeah, it's tough, though. I'll tell you. It is tough.
2: I do most of the heavy lifting, but we appreciate it.
3: Yeah, well, I always say, you know, it's like they're like my kids. You know, my kids, like, there's no cost of continuing to ask. So, you know, for the cyber criminals, there's no cost for them to continue to
1: probe. That's true. So, what's happening with you?
3: So my challenge today, I have always been, you know, very, obviously as a cyber person, very concerned about, you know, privacy. And as soon as Google started taking pictures of people's houses, I figured out, okay, how do you blur people's houses? How do you make it secure? And Kim, I remember you'd had a comment maybe a couple of weeks ago about Nancy and the fact how easy it was to find her house.
1: Nancy Guthrie.
3: And I thought, oh, you know what, time to recheck every once in a while, because I mean, when I changed it from Google, it was actually when you called them, there was a 1-800 number and said, hey Google, please blur my house. So I'm dating myself probably a little bit. So I went on to the real estate sites and, you know, okay, house blurred. And then Realtor.com said, oh, but here's an option called Fly Around. So,
1: oh.
3: I was like, oh, okay, I'm going to click on Fly Around. And, oh, there's, and it's got so many commands. Do you want to zoom in? Do you want to zoom out? We start at the top of the house. But, you know, you can go back and do kind of the ground level. You know, you can see every window. You can see, everything.
1: Wait, whoa. So this is not a Google photo. They probably bought this from another service?
3: Yes. Okay. And that's you're keyed on kind of where are the questions. So I looked at it and I said, you know, and you can play and the play will, you know, will show the drone coverage. And
2: is this inside and out of the house or just the outside?
3: This is just the outside. There
2: okay.
3: was nothing that I saw that was any close up into windows. And depending on, because, you know, then I'm like, oh, well, let me see if I could, you know, find out more data. You know, how close could I get in? How well developed could I get? But I thought, well, there should be some privacy associated with being able to, you know, have this type of information. Part of it especially was the option that they had, you know, you can able to tilt up and tilt down so it looks like the drone is maybe just about roof level. I'm not a drone expert, but
1: I don't know if that may be just a satellite image.
3: It's hard to know, but if you can get it so that when you're looking at it, you are looking at like flat ground, looking at the house.
1: So you can see like the side of the house as if you're standing.
3: As if you were standing in my backyard and you wanted to see what my house looked like and you wanted to see what my shrubs looked like and, you know, you could see, you know.
1: Is it 3D?
3: And I've got, yeah. It is 3D.
1: Okay. All right.
3: So it's pretty good. So I thought, well, let me do some research, figure out what to do. So I poked around and found the realtor.com quality control. And sent them a very nicely worded email that said, "Hello, Quality Control. You've got this fly around, and you can see that my house is blurred, and my house is not up for sale. Please get rid of it. And please tell me where you obtained this drone video footage from so that I can contact them and also see what kind of, you know, privacy." Michigan, unfortunately, doesn't have as strong of privacy laws as some of the other states. It's still pretty much a patchwork. But I says, well, we'll start with that. So I sent the note, and they sent a note back, and it took less than a week. They said, okay, we have removed that from your house, which is nice. Went back in, checked it, was happy about that. But I still have some company that's got the drone footage, or multiple companies, and really trying to determine, since they bought that, do I have some privacy rights? Can I stop them from selling this or displaying it? I don't know where it goes because it's my personal property, and I was able to obscure the front of my house, so there must be some laws that are protecting me.
1: I don't know. I'm not an attorney. I just pay mine really a lot of money, too much money to do that.
2: Well, I know with the First Amendment that what you can see from public,
1: yes, that's true,
2: is open to be seen.
1: And then there's no such thing as air rights.
2: Correct. And so if it was, and we had the drone caller earlier, but that was different because the drone was following her, tracking her, trying to look into the house while she was showering. But if your house is seen from public, it's your responsibility to make the things that you want private, private.
1: Yes, but also you have to figure out, you have to go to the source, because Realtor bought that footage from some company.
2: And when you asked where did they get the video, did they respond?
3: They did not. They didn't even address it in the first email. So I sent a follow-up email that said, thank you for doing part A. Now I'm still looking for part B, same quality control, and I have received crickets.
1: You know what you could do? Is to look at one of their past quarterly filings or annual reports, and you can ask AI to do this, and because that's where they talk about partnerships, new features, things that they are unveiling on the site, maybe where they got the footage from. And then you also may be able to identify somebody, whoever this company is that sold the footage to Realtor, may have issued a press release that said, we got all this footage, we did a deal with Realtor, and so that's why you need to do a deal with us. So you're not going to find the answer from Realtor directly by going to quality control, customer success, or whatever they want to call it, right? I always love that. It's like, I have a customer success manager. I had one of those the other day. I'm like, oh, come on, really? That you may be able to find it, but that's, you have to go to the source for where that footage is being taken of. Now, there is some thought, and I don't know if this works, but that if you put up a sign, some people, I've read this, that if you put up a sign and say, no drone photography allowed, is that you're putting up a notice that you're trespassing if you do that. Now, I'm not a lawyer. I don't know if that'll help you, but, you know, I think you have to figure out where that footage actually came from.
3: Yeah, that's part of it, because part of it is I have 15-foot arborvitaes around my backyard, so I would say that the...
1: Those are some tall guys standing around like that.
3: Yeah, yes, and you do not want to know how much I have to pay the team that comes every 3 years and trims to keep them strong. They come in a pickup truck, and it's always just very disconcerting when I watch them going, I'm glad you guys have insurance.
1: You know what? Let me tell you something. I had palm trees, not this house, the last house, okay? And the palm trees cost me $3,500 a year for these palm trees. Okay. And every time I'd look at this palm tree and I'd pay the team $3,500 to trim the palm trees, you know what I heard? I heard my father saying to me, those are the stupidest trees ever known to mankind.
2: For $5,000, you can get them ripped out.
1: Okay. They provide no fruit, no shade. All they do is attract rats and cockroaches. And I would sit there. And so at the new house, guess how many palm trees we have?
2: Zero.
1: That'd be a big fat zero. No more palm trees for me. Okay. That's just not the way that it is. All right. Let's talk about VPNs. Who really knows you best? Your spouse, your kids? 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All right, let me tell you about Kathy Metz. Scammers stole her face. They grabbed a photo from her public Facebook, used AI to put her in a fake scene, then posted a story about selling her uncle's cars. So her real friend started believing and then sent money to a complete stranger, thousands of dollars gone in minutes. So this is a brand new scam that's spreading. Your photos are the raw material. AI does the rest. So do me a favor, just take a couple of minutes, set your Facebook settings, your social media settings to only friends, and so that this way you're not letting scammers just grab everything that you have out there. We have more of your phone calls coming right up here on the Kim Komando Show. 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I'm Kim Komando for The Current. 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
0: Amber in Kansas City, Missouri, you're up next. Hello there, Amber.
2: Hi, Kim. Thank you so much for taking my call. Huge fan. Love listening to you every week.
0: Thank you.
2: So my question is kind of career related. So about 4 years ago, I started a second career in like software development. And previously I was in sales. I do have a bachelor's in computer science.
0: Nice.
2: I'm just not really into software anymore.
0: You know what? It's very tedious. Are you coding or are you developing or designing?
2: I'm mostly like supporting, and I'm like on the platform side, okay. DevOps side of things. Yeah.
0: Okay. What don't you like about it?
2: The constant meeting.

0: go bonkers.
1: I don't know how he does it. They have meetings about tomorrow's meeting.
0: That's awful.
1: It's insane.
0: Okay, I won't have a meeting if it's more than 30 minutes.
1: I won't blame you at all, Amber.
0: That's it. So are you thinking, like, where you can pivot next?
2: Yeah, I'm looking for, like, a pivot to something IT-related. I don't have any friends. You're like, my friend in IT. Oh. So
0: well,
2: that's
0: let me,
2: why I've called you.
0: Here's what I would do if I were you.
2: Okay.
0: You know, it's hard to find good salespeople. Did you like selling?
2: Yes and no. I like talking to people.
0: Okay, all right. So we're going to get you out of the meetings. But the reason why I'm pointing towards this is that if you could sell, and if you have a background in IT, that instead of going in software development, let's flip it around, and you could get into, say, technical sales or solutions engineering. And so, you know, the best salespeople in tech are former software developers. And people who understand it, because they can look at this, they can look at the client's problems, and they can say, yes, we can fix this, because you intuitively know that you can do it. And the money that these people make, and because I tell you, I used to do this. I don't know if you know this, but I did this before radio. Right now it would be unusual for you not to make $200,000 a year doing this.
2: Whoa.
0: I mean, it's a base plus commission. You understand what you're selling. And so where do you go for that? You go to Cisco, you go to NetSuite, AWS, Salesforce, those type of outfits.
2: Mm-hmm.
0: And they're going to put you through training. And then they're probably going to have some type of AI solution tied to their product. But again, you have a computer science background. So you can, you know, that's where I would go. I wouldn't put you in product management or cybersecurity. I would say, you know what? You go sell your heart out and go make six figures a year. And the only meetings that you're going to have are the ones where you're going to close the client so you get a commission.
2: Yeah. Okay.
0: And those are good meetings.
2: They are.
0: We love those meetings.
1: I'll take 5.5 hours of those.
0: I mean, and, you know, you can even look at, you know, some of the bigger companies like IBM, because they're also selling solution platforms. So you want to look at us being a technical sales, a solutions engineer, because I made so much money at that. It was unbelievable. I was 25 years old selling computer systems for Unisys, making $200,000 a year then.
1: And that was all the way back in the late 90s.
0: Oh, my God. It was in 1952.
1: I was trying to help you out there, Kim.
0: I was kidding. It was in the 90s. All right. Still to come, we're going to tell you how you can try DeepSeek, the Chinese AI, the safe way, here on the Kim Komando Show.
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2: They're going to track all your keystrokes. They're going to collect info, all the devices you use. 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
3: Monitoring for the hantavirus. I'm Carmen Roberts, Fox News. Global health authorities are watching for any sign of the hantavirus that appeared on a Dutch cruise ship and left three dead. The ship is set to dock in Spain's Canary Islands tomorrow, but some passengers left the ship before the virus was detected. Fox's C.B. Cotton has more from New York.
4: And today, the director of the World Health Organization on social media, he shared a letter that he wrote to the people of Spain's Canary Islands. In it, he said the outbreak is not another COVID-19 and the current public health risk is low. Before the virus was detected, the ship's operator said more than 24 people from across the globe, including the U.S., had already left the ship. So far, now, health officials in Arizona, California, Georgia, New Jersey, Texas, and Virginia have confirmed they're monitoring people who recently traveled aboard or may have been exposed through international flights. State health departments have said none of these returned passengers are showing symptoms.
3: And health officials believe a Dutch couple may have contracted the virus during a bird-watching trip in Argentina before boarding the ship. Still no name on the pedestrian hit and killed by a plane taking off last night at Denver International. One reason may be the person was partially sucked into one of the jet's engines.
5: Frontier Flight 4345 was hurtling down the runway, taking off for Los Angeles, when they struck a person who had gotten out onto the runway. Smoke was reported in the cabin, and passengers were evacuated via slides as a precautionary measure. The Airbus A321 was carrying 224 passengers and 7 crew members. Airport officials say they checked the fence line after the incident, finding it intact.
3: Fox's Max Gordon reporting. 12 passengers reported minor injuries, with 5 transported to hospitals. 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
15: Showers moving through this afternoon with temperatures holding in the 50s. Those will dry up later this evening. Temperatures dropping back between 40 and 45 overnight. Should be milder for the second half of the weekend and for your Mother's Day. Partial sunshine. Temperatures in the afternoon between 65 and 70. There will still be the chance of a passing shower, but the better chance will be later Sunday night and into Monday. From the StormWatch 9 Weather Center, I'm meteorologist Kevin Skorupa.

0: Welcome, the Cinco de Cuatro. We are a day early, but we always like to get a head start here at the Obama White House.
1: Yes, very culturally insensitive. I thought he probably should have been censured for that. Maybe removed from office. Thank what? What was it? Cinco de Cuatro? That doesn't make any sense. What a racist. I can't believe he would discriminate against our Latinx friends the way that these people do, treating him as bathroom tissue. Ah, yes. Happy Cinco de Mayo. Cinco de Mayo. It's the 5th of May. Yesterday was May the 4th. May the 4th. That's, what do they call, Michael? Star Wars Day. Star Wars. May the 4th be with you. We played one little clue to that yesterday, but then we didn't really talk about it. May the 4th yesterday. A lot happening here and there, May the 4th. And today, Cinco de Mayo. You know what Cinco de Mayo is, Michael? It's the second biggest drinking day in the United States all year long. That's right, a lot of drunk Indians out there today. Second biggest drinking day past what? Which is the heaviest drinking day? St. Patty's Day is correct. St. Patrick's Day is the number one drinking day in the United States every year. And now Cinco de Mayo, because of hard work and dedication and values, is the number two drinking day in the country every year. And that's the Democrats call that progress. They're thinking that mostly it's gang members who are illegal aliens that are doing the drinking. And the Democrats applaud that because of their many, many mental illnesses. And they have a lot of them, don't they? Yes, they do. Well, it is Cinco de Mayo. And we were already talking, my best girl and I, this morning. An old CNN friend who just had moved away for years, just moved back to the area, ran into her at happy hour recently at a tavern, and best girl and I talking about rounding her up to go out for happy hour this afternoon or this evening, and maybe bring some other pals along because it's Cinco de Mayo. But here's what I want to do. I want to walk and not drive. I want to walk and not drive. And it's D.C., so you always have to be careful crossing the street because all the illegal aliens that grew up driving wooden ox-drawn vehicles might run you over at every intersection. Or if you're wandering in the middle of the street, as so many people are in Washington, they might run you over in the middle of the block, too, because that's completely crazy, these people. That's what I'm telling you. All right, so we've got Cinco de Mayo. Don't start drinking already, please. And we got a lot of stories. For example, the Democrat judge that apologized to the would-be Trump assassin, the would-be the guy that attacked the White House Correspondents Association dinner with a 12-gauge shotgun and two pistols and three knives, planning on killing the President of the United States. And he's been held. See, he told the FBI that he was planning on getting killed. He expected that he would be killed, that he'd be shot and killed. So it was a suicide attack. It was intended all along to be a suicide attack by the Democrat who wanted to murder the President of the United States. How many Democrats are would-be murderers of the President of the United States? It's time we banned the Democrat Party and expelled them from the country. What do you think? I'm just spitballing here, but I think that might be a good idea. Remarkable stuff. The judge in the case, he apologized. Apologize. It's Monty Python. It's not. He apologized to the would-be presidential assassin because he was put on suicide watch. And he was put on suicide watch because he told the FBI, yeah, I fully expected I was going to be shot and killed on my mission to assassinate the president and shoot all those other people. And so the FBI said, well, he's obviously suicidally expected that he was going to, if they had just put him in general population and he threw himself off the upper level and broke his neck and was killed, then the Democrats would be absolutely furious that he had not been put on suicide watch when he had obviously told the FBI that he planned on being killed in the attack on the White House Correspondents' Dinner. But never mind that. And the judge, very, very angry. Thoroughly, he's a magistrate judge. His name is Zia, Z-I-A is his first name, Zia M. Faruqi. And Faruqi, he's creepy and is kooky. They call him Judge Faruqi. And it goes on from there. You know the song, the Faruqi family. Ba-da-da-da. Ba-da-da-da. Ba-da-da-da. Ba-da-da-da. Ba-da-da-da. The Faruqi family started when Uncle Fester. Anyway. Yeah, Ziad Faruqi, the magistrate judge. It's pretty amazing. He apologized to the White House Correspondents' Dinner shooting suspect, Cole Allen, over jail conditions. Oh, okay. Anybody remember the January 6 people that were thrown in solitary confinement for 6 months without lawyers and without access to breathing air? Didn't they cut off the air? The Democrats, they're okay with that because they're the Klan, because they're the Confederate States of America, because they're... But the headlines are quite remarkable. Judge apologizes to accused White House Correspondents' Dinner shooter and makes January 6 comparison. And he's like, yeah, the January 6 people weren't treated so badly. Well, they didn't actually rush the White House Correspondents' Dinner with a 12-gauge shotgun and two pistols planning on assassinating the president. And they didn't rush the Capitol planning on assassinating the Speaker of the House or anybody else. And nobody had a gun. I saw it today, PolitiFact, calling it an armed insurrection. Would people have chopsticks or somebody? What kind of armaments did they bring with them? Because I don't recall seeing any firearms except for the one that, what's his name, Lieutenant Byrd, shot and killed a young woman who just spent 12 years serving honorably in the Air Force, killed her. Isn't that amazing? Because that's what they do. Ashley Babbitt is correct. That's right. And and that's the only person that was shot and killed that day. Amazing stuff. Judge apologizes to accused White House Correspondents' Dinner shooter and makes January 6th comparison. Again, January 6th people were held by the busloads in solitary confinement, not given lawyers. They were deprived of everything for ages. And the Democrats were happy with that because they're basically fascists. They're left. They're not liberals. That's a remarkable thing. Lawrence Kudlow, Fox News, the headline is, "We're apologizing to this guy?" That's the headline. At Mediaite, the left-wing radicals, very angry that Larry Kudlow would be shocked, maybe even appalled. You might be shocked and appalled. You might just be appalled and not be shocked at all, which happens a lot to me, I've got to tell you. That's, I'm not shocked by anything these people do anymore, but I'm often appalled. Rarely shocked, but often appalled. Democrats, aren't they amazing? Also, the jihadi in charge of the Democrat Party in the U.S. Congress, his name is Hakeem Bin Laden Jeffries. I just added the middle name, the Bin Laden middle name, but he is effectively Osama Bin Laden. And also, just look at his face. You know, if you were crossing the street in front of you at an intersection in D.C., you should probably dart away before he carjacks you, because this guy's got carjacker written all over him. Democrat eyes New York redistricting after a Supreme Court ruling. This is, this guy, Hakeem Jeffries, raised by a virulent anti-Semite college professor, of course, lefty, Dr. Leonard Jeffries, Professor Leonard Jeffries, his uncle, effectively raising him because it's the Jeffries family. And here's Hakeem Jeffries, the lead Democrat in the world, I think, said, while far-right extremists on the Supreme Court, this is how he describes the Supreme Court, he hasn't seen enough gunmen show up at their homes yet. He's pushing for all-out war, for all-out civil war, and he's the leading Democrat in the House of Representatives. The Democrat would make him the Speaker of the House, and then he'd definitely fire on Fort Sumter, and he'd restart the Confederate States of America, headquartered in Richmond, Virginia.
2: Maximum warfare everywhere, all the time.
1: That's right. Maximum warfare everywhere, all the time. And then he went to Twitter yesterday and said, while far-right extremists on the Supreme Court, he wants more shooting, he wants more blood, he wants more violence. The far-right-wing extremists on the Supreme Court, said the far-left-wing jihadi communists, radical, have twice recklessly cleared the path for partisan gerrymandering. You're a racist. What they're stopping is racial gerrymandering, you filthy left-wing racist. Democrats refuse to unilaterally disarm or they have nuclear weapons. The Democrats refuse to unilaterally disarm. They're going to hold Atlanta to the last drop of blood. They've got their muskets out and their prairie schooners. They're ready for the next civil war. I have asked ranking member Morella to travel to Albany, the capital of New York, you know, to meet with state leaders tomorrow on redrawing New York's congressional districts because, you know, they haven't gotten quite to the all-out two-way shooting war in the United States, even though the Democrats are working on it. They don't work on much, but they do work on division, racial division, economic division. They've got a lot of transgender division. Oh, yeah, speaking of transgender division, I just saw this morning that, you know, the movie Crocodile Dundee. Crocodile Dundee. He's an Australian guy. He's got a big knife, and he wrestles alligators, and I guess they're crocodiles, and all that stuff. And they're the corporation, the big evil Hollywood movie corporation, re-releasing the movie Crocodile Dundee. But this time, it's going to be a couple of minutes shorter than the last time that you saw it, because they decided it's too racy, the movie Crocodile Dundee, too racy, so they have to re-edit the movie to make it acceptable to Democrat audiences today. And in fact, there's one scene that they have in the movie where Crocodile Dundee runs into a man dressed like a lady, and it's kind of a satirical, exaggerated, tranny, average Democrat. And so this man, obviously a man, has a gown, and he's trying to look like a lady. But Crocodile Dundee's not buying it. So he takes matters into his own hands after a fashion. In fact, he grabbed the lady's genitalia, the male genitalia, grabbed his gonads, and said, you know, like, oh, you know, that's not a lady. You know, that's not a knife. But they have to cut this out because audiences today are too sensitive.
3: I've been trying to tell you all night, that girl, she's a guy. A man dressed up as a girl.
4: A guy dressed up like a Sheila.
1: See, and in 1986, when the movie Crocodile Dundee came out, that was a perfectly good joke, and audience liked it. But now the communist left, fascist jihadis, they're all cross dressers, and they have gender dysphoria. I think all of them. So now they're going to edit that out. They're going to be releasing it on DVD, you know, 4K DVD for everyone's enjoyment. But if you liked the funny scenes in the movie, well, they might all be cut out because the Communist Party has taken over the Democrats and they destroy everything. They're the Taliban. They're not freedom of speech people. They're not freedom of anything people. They're the opposite of freedom people. Anti-freedom people. Aren't they amazing? So, yeah, they're cutting that. And the Democrats are responsible for that because of their mental illnesses and their gender dysphoria. Yes, sir. But back to this judge apologizing to the subject. I want to get into that guy, and I got some audio for you, media stuff, and that's good. And the Democrat head of the House of Representatives, racist, anti-Semite, jihadi that he is, and he's got a New York accent. But don't make fun of it. Otherwise, Al Sharpton will call you a racist, which is pretty funny. Being called a racist by Al Sharpton is no sense of irony, these people. Yeah, but now they need to redistrict because, you know, a Republican started it in Texas, although they didn't. Texas was responding to the Democrats, but their brains are very small, corrupt brains. That's it. Also, appeals court blocks access to abortion pills via telehealth and mail nationwide. Hey, my daughter is ordering abortion pills through the mail. Keep your eyes peeled in the mailbox there. Isn't that great? And then the Supreme Court temporarily restores access to abortion pills. What's it called? Mifepristone? Is that what they call it? They love abortion and snuffing out human life. That's good. So I got that. Also, the Met Gala. They all came dressed up. And you see, the Democrats are very angry because Jeff Bezos, a rich guy, gave a lot of money to the Met Gala. So they're protesting against him and against the Met Gala because a rich guy was involved. And only communists do that. Only stupid, ignorant, street slutty communists do that sort of thing. And that takes in, I think, every Democrat in the country, doesn't it? Yeah. Met Gala protests target Jeff Bezos, Amazon, with, how do they do it? Urine bottles. Urine, but you know how they love human waste. They're very much fans of their own human waste, and that's pretty amazing stuff. And police tackle anti-Bezos protester who stormed the Met Gala. What, did he think it was the White House Correspondents' Dinner or something? Yeah. And I mentioned this yesterday. Two people shot near the White House yesterday because a Democrat showed up with a gun to shoot people. And Uniform Division Secret Service had to shoot the gunman. And the gunman fired shots and apparently clipped a teenager with his gunfire. And the news media is blaming the police for it. The news media, the way they write it, it's all the fault of the police for firing shots. I'm sorry, the gunman came in from where? Just amazing. Yes, sir. Virginia's new Democrat governor is talking about taxing gym memberships and also your streaming services. She wants to tax the air you breathe and everything else. So we've got that. We've got Muslims only, New York anti-Semitism. Let's not forget about the Michigan Democrat and her actual Nazi past. Her actual Nazi past. Uniform and everything. Click, click.

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Yeah, we got a Nazi Democrat for real. Goose stepping. So proud of her family traditions, Democrat. She is, something wrong with her, but it's sort of fun. Here's one of the, and this woman, here's the headline at the Washington Free Beacon. Meet the proud Nazi spawn raising money for Democrats. That's a good headline. I like that because it's true. And this woman who is a Democrat, political advisor, activist, fundraiser, Kelly Newman. And wait till you hear about this. It's quite remarkable. Michigan, a trial attorney. She's a trial attorney. She's a lawyer, of course. Got to be. You know, if you're going to be a modern Nazi, you got to go to law school, I think. Democrat fundraiser Kelly Newman, the co-chairwoman of the Senate candidate Mallory McMorrow's campaign. Democrat running for Senate, Mallory McMorrow. And she threatened the Washington Free Beacon with legal action unless we retract our story about her Veterans Day Facebook post. Will you hear her Veterans Day Facebook post? This is great Democrat Party stuff.

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0: Hey everybody, Bubba here from Bubba's Bar and Grill at Newberry Harbor, right across from the town docks. I know it's so cliche, but spring has finally sprung, and what better time to get out and enjoy some food we haven't thought about in a while? 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We're having a lot of fun.
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1: 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You'll be glad you did.

0: Also, are the jihadis in Iran using kamikaze dolphins? Kamikaze dolphins. This could turn PETA against Iran. Possibly. I don't know. That'd be going to be a tough sell. They'll probably still stick with Iran, being Democrats and everything. Before we get to the Democrat Nazi lady what do we have? Kamikaze dolphins. Let's go to the telephones first. We are at 888-630-9625. Let's go to Bob, calling from Washington, D.C. Oh, Bob, you're on the Chris Plant Show. Bob. Did he really just drop? Wanted to go to him with a fun fact about Cinco de Mayo and Napoleon, because he got a Cinco de Mayo and Napoleon thing going there. You know, the French fought the Mexicans, and there are all kinds of big battles between the French and the Mexicans. But listen, before I get carried away on Cinco de Mayo, let me go back to the Democrat Party Nazi, because she's a pretty amazing thing. Here, the Washington Free Beacon, the wonderful newspaper, the Washington Free Beacon, they tweeted out, Michigan trial attorney and Democratic fundraiser Kelly Newman, the co-chairwoman of Senate candidate Mallory McMorrow's campaign, threatened the Free Beacon with legal action unless we retract our story about her Veterans Day Facebook post honoring her grandfather who served, quote, on the German side, end quote, in World War II. See, she is a Democrat, a big, busy Democrat political operative, and she, on Veterans Day, decided this would be the perfect time to honor her Nazi family past, because, the Democrats, and they love socialism, and the Nazis were called the National Socialist German Workers' Party. They were the Socialist Workers' Party of Germany, and then the communists said, hey, let's claim they're right-wingers. Just because they're the Socialist Workers' Party. So it's pretty amazing stuff. Now, the Washington Free Beacon, they did a story on her. And listen to that. Here's what she posted. It's quite amazing. We should share this on our social media so people can see it. Here's what Kelly Newman, Democrat Party, bigwig fundraiser, Senate campaign, Michigan, Mallory McMorrow campaign. And here's what Kelly Newman posted on her Facebook. I have it right in front of me on Veterans Day. She wrote, Happy Veterans Day to all my family and friends who served. All right, so that's very nice that all my family and friends who served. But what about your family who served? I've mentioned here before that my father was a Navy fighter pilot in World War II. And I should point out, I guess, it was the U.S. Navy. It was the American Navy, U.S. Navy. And then when my father died, when I was a baby, we moved in with my grandparents, my mother's parents, and my grandfather was a World War I veteran, but he was on the American side. He was a doughboy, and he fought against the Kaiser's boys. My father then fought against the Germans. They were the Nazis by then, the Socialist Workers' Party. But here's Kelly Newman on Veterans Day. Happy Veterans Day to all my family and friends who served. Without you, America would not be here today. And with your grandfather, America wouldn't be here today, and neither would Europe. But never mind that. Here she says, thank you from the bottom of my heart. Then listen to this. I love this. Interesting story, comma. Here's how she goes. Interesting story, comma. I do not talk much about my grandfather, here it is. I do not talk much about, but my grandfather, so the grammar is awful also. Albert Newman was on the German side in World War I and World War II. On the German side in World War II means that you're a Nazi, so your grandfather is a Nazi. But wait, it gets better. It gets even better. And he was one of the Kaiser's boys in World War I, and then he became a Nazi in World War II. And here are pictures of him in his Nazi uniform. Very snappy Hugo Boss uniforms. They dressed up real snappy, those Nazis, because they knew, they wanted to present well wherever they went. And they were going everywhere. So that's the thing about them. So my grandfather, Albert Newman, was on the German side in World War I and World War II. I love this. He escaped to Brazil. Really, was he? Did he have a bunch of vials with baby Hitlers in them? Was he the Boys from Brazil guy? Is he Joseph Mengele? Did he travel with Mengele? He escaped to Brazil, which is where a lot of Nazis escaped to at the end of World War II, with my father. That's her father, escaped with Dad, the Nazi, after Germany lost in World War II, and then made their way to Detroit. Probably could have aimed higher than that. Where they spoke no English, only Nazi. They only spoke Nazi. And worked their way up to provide a stable life for their family. My grandfather was one of my best friends. He was one of the first people in my life that accepted me as gay. You know, the Nazis, they love the gay women. Her Nazi grandfather was one of, not even the first, but one of the first people in my life that accepted me as gay when I was nervous and scared. You should be nervous and scared now. I never forgot him embracing me and loving me for who I am. Well, as long as you're not a Jew or anything, you know. No Juden, welcome to the house. Don't marry a Rabinowitz and bring him home or anything like that. His story is a true testament, listen to this, that people can change and love indeed can win. And she posted this, I'm not making this up, with pictures of her grandfather in his Nazi uniform. It was like the official Nazi photo with the big Nazi hat on and the Nazi collar and the Nazi epaulets and the Nazi gray uniform. Kind of reminds me of the Confederate States of America uniform. And here he is with his grandmother. She looks like she's being held hostage. She might be a hostage. That's grandma. But she's so thrilled that her grandfather was a Nazi and that he escaped to Brazil with her father. After Germany lost the war at the end of World War II, then she says escaped to Brazil.
1: Look for the boys from Brazil before they look for you.
0: Honestly, and now that turns out the boys from Brazil grew up to be Democrat Party operatives in the United States. Pretty amazing stuff. And the Free Beacon, the great Free Beacon, they published the story that she's now threatening them over. And here's a picture of her in a bikini at the beach, and framed up next to her is her grandfather, the Nazi, in uniform. He looks like a Nazi. Boy, does he look like a Nazi. So here's the Washington Free Beacon headline under the header of Democrats. And the Washington Free Beacon headline is, meet the proud Nazi spawn raising money for Democrats. Michigan trial lawyer Kelly Newman celebrated Veterans Day with ode to grandfather who fought for Hitler. See, that's the thing, and now she's threatening to sue them. She doesn't understand that the truth is a defense when it comes to journalism. It's not slander if it's true. That's the thing, these people. Kelly Newman, a Michigan trial attorney, and here goes the Washington Free Beacon, and prolific Democrat fundraiser is under fire for a 2024 Veterans Day post celebrating her grandfather's service in Adolf Hitler's Wehrmacht during the Holocaust. The Facebook post from November 11, 2024, which hasn't been deleted, must be seen to be believed, the Free Beacon writes, and it's Andrew Stiles. Andrew Stiles, the Washington Free Beacon, doing great work here. Hasn't been deleted, must be seen to be believed, after wishing a happy Veterans Day to her friends and family members who served in the U.S. military. I don't know if she says specifically the U.S. military. She just said who served. I don't want to get technical here, but I'm looking at the tweet that she sent up to Veterans Day to all my family and friends who served. That's it. Doesn't say in the U.S. military. Her grandfather served. He served Hitler, but, you know, that's okay. That'd be rather embarrassing. I don't think I'd brag about it on Veterans Day. I actually used to know a woman, a nice lady, Gigi, and her father was conscripted as a teenager into the German military in World War II, became an anti-aircraft gunner, and my father was in one of those aircraft. But never mind that, you know, long after the war, Gigi and I were able to get a good laugh out of it because we're in America and we're Americans. Yeah, so this is pretty amazing stuff. It doesn't say friends and family who served in the U.S. military. Newman relayed the, quote, interesting story, end quote, of her grandfather, Albert Newman, who also served in combat on the German side in World War I and World War II. The post included several photos of Newman's beloved Opa. Opa. Isn't that a Greek dish? Hey, Opa. Posing in what appears to be Nazi officer's uniform. Well, of course, her grandfather is not an enlisted man. He's an officer all the way, like Niedermeyer, you know. I got to tell, after concluding his service with the Third Reich, Newman's grandfather, quote, escaped to Brazil, end quote, before eventually making his way to Detroit. Newman explained that the former Nazi soldier was one of her best friends and one of the first people in my life that accepted me as gay when I was nervous and scared. His story, Newman wrote, was a true testament to that people can change and love and deed can win. See, it turns out that whole Nazi thing, Michael, love won out in the end. Love won out. So that's it. It turns out that whole Nazi World War II thing has a happy ending. Love won out. He had to go to Brazil, but love won out in Brazil. Newman is heavily involved in fundraising efforts on behalf of the U.S. Senate candidate, Democrat Mallory McMorrow, and gubernatorial candidate Joycelyn Benson. She co-chairs the Finance Committee on both campaigns and has hosted, you know, the Germans, they're good with math, aren't they? Good with numbers. You line up over here. See, that's they've always been doing math. Hosted multiple fundraisers for the candidates she has. Newman has raised money for and personally donated to the campaigns of Representative Kristen McDonald Rivett, a Democrat from Michigan, Senator Elise Slotkin, Democrat from Michigan, and Governor Gretchen Whitmer, Democrat from Michigan. She routinely posts photos of herself cavorting with prominent Democrats from Michigan and beyond. Are any of them wearing Nazi uniforms? Because, look, this is, it's all coming together now, isn't it? It's all making sense now. Yes, sir. You're a Democrat Party. So there she is. And the great part is that the Washington Free Beacon wrote the story about her posting on Veterans Day on her own social media. And she said, oh, yeah? You're going to talk about me and tell the truth? I'm going to sue you. So now she's planning on suing people. That's pretty amazing. And the Free Beacon's latest story, Democrat fundraiser threatens Free Beacon for noticing Veterans Day tribute to grandfather who fought for Hitler. Letter from Kelly Newman's attorney, a.k.a. the First Lady of Law, the First Lady of Law, riddled with factual errors. Pretty hilarious. So it's Andrew Stiles again at the Free Beacon. Kelly Newman, Michigan trial attorney, Democrat fundraiser, has threatened the Washington Free Beacon with legal action unless we retract our story about her Veterans Day Facebook post honoring her grandfather who served on the German side in World War II. A Free Beacon and others reported in January that Newman, who has ties to prominent Michigan Democrats, co-chairs Finance Committee, U.S. Senate candidates, and the list is long. Now she's suing them for accurately and truthfully reporting on her family and what she wrote herself about her own Nazi family. That'd be kind of embarrassing, but when you're a Democrat, you know, you brag about whatever you can brag about. There's not much to brag about. Yeah? My father, Navy fighter pilot, Hellcat pilot, aircraft carrier based, World War II, fought in the European theater and the Pacific theater of operations. And, you know, and we're proud, and Air Medal, Silver Star Medal, you know, that's happy. Now, if at the end I said, yeah, but he was flying Messerschmitts, it'd kind of change, it'd change the story, wouldn't it? All right, Michael, let's go to the telephones. Let's go, because he called back, let's go to Bob calling from Washington, D.C. Oh, Bob, you're on the Chris Plant Show.
2: Well, good morning, Chris. How are you today?
0: Hey, Bob, couldn't be better.
2: Yeah, I always love holidays, and the second biggest drinking holiday, nobody even knows its origin.
0: Cinco de Mayo. Go right ahead.
2: Cinco de Mayo.
0: Share with us, Bob.
2: Yeah, when Napoleon took over Spain, Mexico didn't recognize him as the emperor, and he sent an army to march on Mexico City, and they met at the state of Cinco de Mayo, and the Mexicans won. And they celebrated, and they had a celebration the next year, and then the French came back, and they won the second battle of Cinco de Mayo, and they marched on Mexico City and took over the country.
0: And took over the country, the Second French Empire. The Battle of Puebla, 1862. And all kinds of, you know, the French, they would travel the world on rickety wooden boats to go attack whoever. You know, I think they were colonialists, were they, Bob?
2: Yes, they were.
0: They were. They were slavers, too. Weren't they slavers, too?
2: Yes, they were. They were slavers before there was the United States.
0: Yes, they were. They certainly were. Yeah, and so events before the Battle of Puebla and the second French intervention into Mexico. And there was an 1846 to 48 Mexican-American War that everybody knows about. And then the 1858-1861 Reform War. Because, you know, there's a lot of war in the world, and the United States came along, and we've been doing what we can to put a lid on that stuff. The Democrats blame us for every war in the world, but we've been trying to put a lid on. You know, we used to say, Bob, in the Cold War era, we fight the little wars so we don't have to fight the big wars, right? And now President Trump is looking downrange and trying to keep Iran